0: I've ever seen where people were stuck on islands. It was people that had very little water were stuck on islands, and they were stuck there for a long time. We had to have helicopters and things. A lot of people did a great job. So I'd like to ask a man that I consider to be one of the best in any country, but one of the best in our country, one of the most talented people, one of the finest people, a truly nice man, but a truly competent man, Michael Whatley, please come up.
1: You know, back in 2015, I got a call from Trump Tower asking me if I would help a businessman run for president in North Carolina. And at that time, he was at 1% in the polls. He was 15th out of 15 in that Republican primary. And I said yes. I said yes because I watched that man come down the escalator. I watched that man say he was going to make America great again. And it wasn't just a pithy campaign slogan that he borrowed from President Reagan. It was a plan to rebuild our economy, to restore our borders and keep our communities safe, and make sure that America's the strongest, most respected nation on the face of the earth. And I said, yeah, I'm with that guy. Here we are 11 years later, and every single day, Donald Trump is fighting to make America great. And I am still with that guy. And I'm excited about running for Senate because I want every North Carolina family to make more money, to keep more money. I want every community to be safe and secure. I want us to have the strongest Army, Navy, Air Force, Marines, and Coast Guard in the entire world. I grew up in Blowing Rock, about an hour and a half from here, a tiny little town, 534 people. We had one stoplight and a Hardee's. Now they got three stoplights and an Outback. It's huge. I went to church. I went to school. I worked. I got my first full-time job at 14. I worked all through high school, paid my way through college, paid my way through graduate school and law school. 3 weeks after I graduated from law school, I met Suzanne, and I fell head over heels in love. It took her a little longer. We have been together 28 years since. We have three absolutely fantastic kids. Michael and George are here tonight. And they're in a great place to go do great things. You know what I call that? I call that the American dream. And I've lived it right here in North Carolina. And I'm running for Senate because I want every one of your kids and every one of your grandkids to live the American dream, just like I have here in North Carolina. And I am excited about fighting for North Carolina, for every family, for every community, and fighting alongside the greatest president of our lifetime, Donald J. Trump.
0: Thanks, Michael. Gonna win, Michael. So the Democrats gave us the dark age of America, and we turned it into the golden age. We're right now in the golden age of America. And that war is going to end very soon. Watch. You just watch. Trump was right about everything. You watch. They're getting decimated. And they want to make a deal so badly. They call. We want to make a deal. And they're not ready yet, I don't think. But we could have a deal anytime we want. And I've delivered on every single promise I made, and far more than the promise. I made promises, but somebody wrote an article recently. He actually did much more than what he promised, which is true. But since the election, the stock market has set 80 all-time record highs. And here in North Carolina, we've created more than 80,000 jobs, and more Americans are working today. Right now, we have more Americans working than at any time in the history of our country. That's a soundbite that nobody can argue with. Just yesterday, it was announced that real incomes have soared to the highest level in history, surpassing the record that I set in my first term. We lifted 1.5 million people out of poverty last year. The poverty rate for African Americans, Hispanic Americans, Native Americans just hit an all-time record low, the lowest ever. And for the Native American community here in North Carolina, I got the Lumbee Fairness Act done, and I hope the Lumbee tribe is going to vote for Michael, because you got to do that. So the Lumbees, I know you got a lot of Lumbees here. I like the Lumbees, actually. But you got to vote for Michael Whatley. Less than 2 years ago, our country was dead. It was a dead country. And now we're the hottest country anywhere in the world. We're all that anybody talks about. The only problem we have is that interest rates are artificially high. Interest rates in the United States should be 1% or less, because we are the best credit in the world by far with all that money pouring in. Our country is booming with new investment more than anybody else ever. And if we stop trading with every country that we have a deficit with, which is most of them, and which would be very easy to do, we'd make at least $1.5 trillion a year. We do that because it's almost like a reflex. The word deficit, you have to understand, is nothing more than a fancy word for loss. So we do these countries. We don't need anything for them. And you ever notice they're considered elite? I don't want to mention the names. They're elite. They're only elite because we allow them to trade with us, and we allow them to make far more money than they should be. They're not elite. We're the ones that are elite. And if I ended those deals, you would see a country that would make more money, and you'd see the elite countries go right down the tubes. We're carrying almost every country in the world, and that really cannot go on that much longer. I'm letting them know. I'm going to say that can't do that. We just can't do it. Why should we carry Canada? Why should we carry Mexico? Although we're very close to a deal with Mexico, a great deal. Why should we carry so many countries in Europe? We're carrying the European nations with a $200 billion deficit. All we have to do is say, you know what? We're not trading with you anymore. We don't need anything they have. We have cars. We have lumber. We have food. We have everything. It's a beautiful thing about it. We have very few countries. There's some that we have certain things which is helpful. But lower the interest rates for the United States of America and fast, because we can grow at a level that nobody's ever grown before. You know, every time we start to grow, we announced great numbers last week. You saw that with the 162,000 jobs. It was like five times higher than projected. And I say, that's bad news. They say, why? I said, because the stock market will go down, because every time you have good news, they raise interest rates. It's supposed to be the opposite. Every time you have good news, you're supposed to lower interest rates, because we become an even better credit. But we're going to get it right, and we're going to go up at levels that nobody's ever seen. The war's going to end soon, and we're going to get it up. We're working very hard to get Russia, Ukraine. You know, I ended eight wars, and the one that's the toughest is because of hatred. I ended eight wars, and the one that's the toughest is Russia, Ukraine. They hate each other. The two leaders hate each other so much, and it's a, you know, hatred is very interesting. War is very interesting, but it's too bad. And that's what's driving, actually, that's the war that's driving up the diesel prices. But it's all going to end very soon, and you're going to end up having a country that nobody's ever seen before, because, again, we have more jobs being created now and more factories being built than any time in the history of our country. It's going to be a beautiful thing. It's going to be very soon. With the help of Republicans in Congress, I signed the great, big, beautiful bill giving you the largest tax cuts in American history, giving you no tax on tips, no tax on overtime, no tax Social Security for our great seniors. We made interest on car loans. If you go out and buy a car, it's deductible against your income tax. First time that's ever happened. But only if the car is made in the good old USA. Otherwise, we're not in. And in 4 years of sleepy Joe Biden's administration, they got less than $1 trillion of new investment in our country. Think of it. 4 years, much less than $1 trillion. And it was going negative. In 1 year, and now it's in a few months, because we have the new numbers for a few months, so it'd be actually 1 year, and they went out for another 3 months. We have $21 trillion. It was 19.2, now the next number. Think of it. So they had less than a trillion of investment in our country for a period of a year, and we have $21 trillion, actually more than that. Think of that, $21 trillion. We have $21 trillion in essentially 1 year, and they have in 4 years less than $1 trillion. That's a number that nobody's ever seen before. Maybe you won't see it again. But very importantly, pharmaceutical companies are currently investing more than $600 billion to build their factories in the United States. And much of it, actually, I saw today, much of it right here in North Carolina. They're building in North Carolina. And every single Democrat in Congress voted against our tax cuts. They voted against no tax on tips. They voted against no tax on overtime. They voted against no tax on Social Security for our seniors. The Democrats voted against funding for the border. They voted against voter ID, and they voted against proof of citizenship when you go to vote. They don't want it because they want to cheat. They voted in favor of transgender everything, taxpayer-funded child mutilization, and men playing in women's sports. I mean, you figure that one. They say that's an 80-20 issue. No, that's a 99-1. And it's very demeaning to women, frankly. North Carolina, you cannot let Roy Cooper give you these horrible policies, these policies of weakness and stupidity. You have to get out and vote. And that's why I say you got to pretend I'm on the ballot. Just go, if I was on the ballot, I wouldn't have to be here tonight. We'd get everybody out. But some of you like me better than you like the party. The party's good. They've got great people in the party. They're sane people. They're people of common sense. It's a good party. So, but we're thrilled to be, have so many, not only Todd Blanche, but we have the director of the Federal Housing Finance Agency. He's a great guy, too. He's done really good. Bill Pulte. Where's Bill? Bill. Wow, Bill Pulte. He's around here someplace. Thank you, Bill. Thank you very much. The mayor of...
2: 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When Papley was just 16, he was driving the stolen SUV and then crashed into Marion Napolitano, killing her and injuring her son, James Miller. Papley now facing up to 18 years in prison when he is sentenced next month. A 22-year-old wine dancer charges. It's related to the sexual assault of a child. The Suffolk DA says Nick Asamatanza had direct access to the victim and that the alleged assaults happened last year. The 6-year-old victim reportedly told family members, who then told police Mark Matanza, now being held on bond and ICE, has lodged the detainer and that to take him into custody after prosecution. For 103.9 LI News Radio, I'm Jay Oliver.
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8: Thank you, Mr. President, for making us safe, for making us strong, for making us healthy, and for making us proud. Sir, I'm running because I'm sick of career politicians and I'm a warrior. I would like to say that when I was fighting in Iraq, Don Davis was just beginning his 25-year stint as a political professional. That's all he is. He's an empty suit. He's done nothing for this district. We call him Do Nothing Don. And, Mr. President, I'd like to tell you that our district has voted for you overwhelmingly 6 times. And, sir, it's time that you had a loyal, hard-working, conservative Army colonel on your back down there. And that's who I'm going to be.
9: Yes, let me just say thank you, Mr. President. Thank you for closing our borders. Thank you for keeping us safe. Thank you most personally for keeping boys and men out of women's sports. Yes. Thank you for signing the halt fentanyl. Thank you for protecting our kids from mutilation. Thank you. As a mom, I thank you. Thank you as a woman. Thank you as a small business owner for what you've done for small businesses. And this Western North Carolina farm girl is going to represent us well in Washington. Thank you so much.
0: Wow, that's great. We vote those. They're just terrific people. And they're a little new to the scene. Not really. They're known and respected in your state, but I just hope that you vote for them because they are fantastic people, and the choice is really very simple for you. You see what I'm saying? I mean, it's their competition is horrendous. The Democrats gave you a 4-year catastrophe, including the highest inflation in history. Yeah, the highest. You know, they came up with these words about pricing and affordability. Remember affordability? The first day I got in, it was January 20th. The next day I had a news conference, January 21st. And it was Biden's thing. And they said, what are you going to do about affordability? It was a word I'd never heard politically speaking. It was a word they made up. They passed it on to the fake. Wow, that's a lot of fake news. Look at that. That's a lot. That's a lot of fake news. But they passed it on to the fake news. And I got hit with this affordability word for a year and a half, and they're the ones that caused the affordability problem. Remember that? It was on January 21st. Eggs have gone up 5 times, sir. I said, I just got here. I've been here one day. We took care of the egg crisis. And we take care of everything. We also took care of the fact that Iran will not have a nuclear weapon. It will not have. Thank you.
10: USA!
0: Thank you very much. So, no, they're not going to have a nuclear weapon. And, you know, I'm the last one to say, because we had gasoline down to $1.85 in Iowa. It was $1.85 a gallon. I was there the day before I had to do this. I had to make this journey over there. Remember, we hit them with the B-2 bombers. We took out the nuclear capacity, but then we had to go back at them again. And I said, you know, I told my guys, Scott Bessent, Howard, all of my people, Todd, everybody, I said, we got to make a little journey down to the Middle East because we can't let this crazy nation have a nuclear weapon. And we stopped them. And to be honest, it's going to end soon. But because they can't go on, they can't go on. Their nation is destroyed. But I have to say, you have a little higher. You have a higher gain. It's a very inexpensive price to pay for what we've done. Remember that. It's a little more. It's even if it was, frankly, even if it was a lot more. But that's going to come tumbling down. That's going to be like a rocket ship in reverse. And don't forget, they never want to talk the fake news about Venezuela. We took out Venezuela in 48 minutes, and now we have all our big oil companies going there, and we're working along with the government of Venezuela very well. The relationship is extraordinary. We're taking out millions and millions of barrels of oil, and I can't get the press to talk about it, because they don't want to talk about it, because they've never seen anything like it before. When they say to the victor belong the spoils, that's one of the greatest cases anyone's ever seen in history. We paid back the cost of our war many times over, and you watch what's going to happen in Iran. It's going to be a really good conclusion. It's going to, and it's going to happen. It's going to, I say it's going to be a little bit after the election, but maybe not. Maybe it's before the election. But when you look at it, is where we have the Strait open, we have all this thing, and they've been decimated. Their Navy's gone. Their Air Force is gone. Think of it. Their Navy, 159 ships. Every one of them's at the bottom of the sea. Every one of them. Our military, so we put on a blockade, the likes of which not one ship in all the months that it's been, not one ship going to Iran has gotten through that blockade. Not one. So I just want to thank our military, say God bless our military, because they're the greatest in the world. And that'll end soon, and you watch what happens to your oil, to your gasoline. Pew, it's going to come down very quickly. I had it down to the lowest level in years. I had a choice. I could have sat back and enjoyed it, or I could have done what's the right thing for, I see these young children in the audience. But if they had a nuclear weapon, it would be a very bad thing, a very dangerous thing, and they would have used it absolutely without question. I've gotten to know them. They would have used it, so we did the right thing. On January 20th, we inherited the worst border in U.S. history, and we quickly turned into, we took that border, we turned it into the most secure border by far in the history of our country. In the past, and this is actually sort of hard to believe, but it's the, you know, the Democrats are, they're inclined deed. You know what inclined deed? They make up the stats. In the past 16 months, zero illegal aliens have been admitted into the United States of America. Who would have thought that was possible? Who would have thought that was possible? And under my most favored nation policy on drug prices, we paid the highest price for drugs anywhere in the world. We're delivering the largest prescription drug price cuts in recorded history with discounts of 70%, 80%, and even 90%. And by the way, that alone should win us the midterms. Remember that. That alone. No, but we paid, think of it, for years and decades, we paid the highest prices for prescription drugs anywhere in the world. Now we pay the lowest price anywhere in the world. And I won't go into you with the boring details, but I did a big number. I had to do it, and a lot of countries had to agree to things that they didn't want to agree to, but they did. We're making the largest ever investment in the United States Armed Force, and we have the, and by the way, you have a lot of that money coming right here. And we have the strongest and most powerful military anywhere in the world. There's nobody even to compete. And with our new and powerful relationship with Venezuela, we just made the largest oil deal in history, and I think the largest deal in history. We got 65 billion barrels of beautiful, well, 500 years worth of oil. 65 billion, think of it, billion barrels of oil. We got it for what? An attack. We got it for an attack. And remember, if the Republicans win the House and Senate, I will issue what we will all call from now on the Trump dividend. To every adult in America, we'll get $5,000, and you'll get it. Because we're taking in so much money. And we can do it, and the Democrats can't say that because they don't do the tariffs. We, tariffs have made us rich. You've heard me many times talk about tariffs. I said, the favorite word in the dictionary, and the fake news killed me with that. What about the Lord? What about your wife? What about your family? What about so many other things? So I made it number five. Now they're happy. So tariffs is my fifth favorite word. But we took in billions and billions and billions of dollars in tariffs. So we can make a pledge, but they can't. Because if they get in, this country will go into a massive depression. They don't know what the hell they're doing. We're going to have a depression like you've never seen. So, and for those who say that it would be difficult to do, it's not difficult to do, because if you remember, the more money is pouring into our country right now, but if you remember, we will go and do things that nobody else has been able to do. They said that the great, big, beautiful bill could never...
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11: ABC News, I'm Dave Packer. The Fed voting to raise interest rates for the first time in 3 years, making the decision in the face of rising gas prices and stubborn inflation. Federal Reserve Chair Kevin Warsh.
12: For more than 5 years, inflation has been running above target. So our predominant focus is on the price stability side of our mandate. The plain fact is that inflation is too high and has been for too long.
11: The NTSB says it's now analyzing wreckage and audio recordings connected to a deadly local news helicopter crash in L.A. that killed a reporter and pilot on board and one person on the ground. They're covering an early deadly bus crash. One woman has been arrested in connection with that, a possible DUI case. Officials, including the FBI and the Coast Guard, keeping a close eye on U.S.-bound oil tankers after several experienced some kind of cyber attack while at sea. One ship knocked offline for some 30 hours. The U.S. is now looking into who is responsible. This is ABC News.
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0: Healthcare plan that will be the greatest of them all, which will stop all payments to the big insurance companies, which own the Democrats, by the way. The big insurance companies own the Democrats, and we'll give the money that would go to them. We're going to give it directly to you, the people, so you can buy your own healthcare and have a lot of money left over, and it'll be better health. And we will immediately end no cash bail. And we will pass the Save America Act to defend our sacred American elections, which will make mandatory voter ID and proof of citizenship. And we will enshrine in permanent law no men in women's sports and no transgender mutilization of your children. So, ladies and gentlemen of North Carolina, a place that I really do love, I love it. The golden age of America is upon us, but you must get out and vote for Michael Whatley and those two incredible potential congresspeople. They're going to be great. They're going to be, they're warriors. I know them from before. They're warriors. And with your help, we will make America powerful again. We will make America wealthy again. We will make America healthy again. We will make America strong again. We will make America proud again. We will make America safe again. And most importantly, we will make America great again. Thank you all very much. Thank you, North Carolina. God bless you. God bless you.

0: All right, there you go, a little Trump dance in North Carolina. President of the United States in Gastonia, North Carolina. Stumping for Michael Whatley, of course, former head of the Republican National Committee. Now running for Senate. And by all numbers, running behind, so the president is there pretty early. Wouldn't be surprised if he maybe ends up there again. That's an important race, as all the races are going to be in the midterms. So there you go. President Trump departs the stage after about an hour or so on stage. Crowd loves the Trump dance.
1: Yeah, they do.
2: Well, he shows up and he gives the people what they want, right?
1: No doubt.
0: No doubt.
3: Lots of red MAGA meat.
2: Exactly.
1: Yep. You don't have to convince them. Fire up the base.
3: Well, it's nice to have hope.
0: All right, there he goes. President Trump, Gastonia, North Carolina. 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
0: 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And I think the great David Zier is out there in Gastonia, North Carolina. He just heard the president speak. He was out there. And let's bring David in if he's there. David, welcome back to the show. We just listened to the president. And interesting speech. Obviously started in very hard on Roy Cooper. I mean, right from the jump, just went in on Roy Cooper on, obviously, the criminal activity in North Carolina, and obviously the stabbing of this poor girl on the train, which we all remember was national news. Went very hard into the crime, brought some things for the screen, went very hard into that, and then kind of changed to domestic policy a little bit towards the end. And what struck me at the end is, and this is not a slight on President Trump at all. It's a slight on Mike Johnson. It's a slight on what's going on in the Senate, in the House, and the Republican Party. But you hear the president say all the things they're going to do if they win in the midterms. And I was sitting here thinking, well, does he think that there's a lot of seats changing in his favor? Because the time to do all those things would have been the last 2 years when we had control of everything. But the president's still optimistic, seemingly, that maybe things will change and they can get some stuff done with Mike Johnson and John Thune in years 3 and 4. Give me your overall take on what you heard.
6: Yeah, good evening, Damon and gentlemen. Trump is going to be at about 40 rallies in the next month or so. So he's got a busy schedule. And tonight's theme was Make America Safe Again. And in North Carolina, people are upset with Roy Cooper when he was the governor, when he released DeCarlo Brown, who murdered Irina Zarutska, and people are still upset about that. They're also upset about his response to Hurricane Helene, right? And his agency that he created while he was governor had to be dismantled when Josh Stein took office a year and a half ago or so, because it was riddled with bureaucracy. And those are the things that Mike Whatley has to hammer home on in order to win. He's trailing in the last 8 or so polls by an average of 6 to 8 points. And early voting's underway. North Carolina, the first state, Damon, in the United States to do absentee ballot vote send-outs. And early voting starts in less than 30 days. Not a lot of time. And Trump also touting his Lumbee tribe Lumbee Fairness Act, the largest Indian tribe east of the Mississippi, 65,000 members or so. And he's looking to get support from Michael Whatley. A lot of money being dumped into this race here. Whatley's been outraised about 3-1 thus far. And now you have the Senate fund coming in, which is giving $71 million to North Carolina. And Trump's MAGA Inc.-related PAC, No Going Back, just committed $5 million to them. They have $403 million on hand. They have $68 million to spend on these important races in this last run of the midterms. Coming up fast. So a lot of work to do for Mike Whatley.
0: So what do you, David, we know, you know, we've heard some horror stories out of Texas in the Senate run there, in the Senate race there. I know David's fighting the music there, so I'll just, let me, hopefully he can hear me here. We've heard some horror stories out of the Paxton race that the money's just not being spent there from the RNC. So a couple questions here. Number one, do you feel like that's the same story in North Carolina from what you're hearing? Is, you know, I know the money you said is coming in now, but why is all the outside money have to come into the state, number one? And number two, why is Cooper resignating seemingly in, I guess, you know, not a state that most people think of as very dark blue, but why is he in every poll you look at from Trafalgar to every place else, +7, +6, +8? Why is he still, since he's such a disaster, resonating with people there?
6: I think the electorate is split here, and you've got the unaffiliated voters here, which are 40% of the vote, which went for Trump in 2024. They may or may not go that way, the same way, this time around, as well as Latino voters, which were 50% of the vote for Trump here in North Carolina in 2024, and only time will tell if he's going to get that vote here. But Roy Cooper, as much of the problems that he's had here, North Carolina for the last 6 years is the second hottest economy, best economy in the United States, and four of those years were under his governorship. Now, granted, they have a very deep red conservative Republican legislature and control 10 of the 14 seats in the House and Congress out of here, which could be 11. But now there's two races that are, went from lean Republican to toss-up, including the newly redistricted race for Don Davis against Lori Buckout, who spoke tonight, the Republican candidate. Still in the Republican favor, those maps held up. But now you've got Chuck Edwards, who dropped out and not running again a month ago. And now you've got a race. It seems like the Democrats have momentum on their side. It was the same dynamic in the primaries. Even though the Republicans raised a lot more money overall, and Trump raised a lot more money than anybody else, 14 of 17 target races in the primary, the Dems outraised the Republicans. And I think the Dems are throwing everything at it. Tallarico, $30 million plus. Roy Cooper, $36 million. Roy Cooper, and I'm sorry, and Michael Whatley only raised about $11.5 million thus far, plus these newer contributions. Now, also keep in mind, this is the most expensive district or state to advertise in on television, and you've got massive money needed to run those ads. So I don't know that they're not spending that money yet. Only about $1 or $2 million of the $5 million committed by the No Going Back PAC, I think, has been received so far, with a commitment of five. But it's important to note that the big money from that PAC is going to Michigan, $15.8 million, $11.1 million in Ohio, $10.7 million in New Hampshire, $9.1 million in Alaska, Georgia about $2.1 million, the only state receiving less than North Carolina. And we've got eight races that they're focusing on. So the Republicans are worried a little bit about keeping the Senate. I think they're more concerned about the House, but both are in contention.
0: Well, it would seem to me, David, that maybe tonight was a kind of, does Trump move the needle here at all before some of the money comes in? Let's hope that's not the case, because we need to win this seat. But, I mean, given the position Whatley's in, you just wonder if for the money people tonight is about, does Trump move the needle in this race at all by being there tonight? And if he does, maybe the money comes in. If he doesn't, maybe, I don't know, maybe the money doesn't. So, I don't know, you can give me

0: and the food prices and diesel at $6, will they come out and vote for the Republican candidate? That's still in question.
1: All right, David Zier, always great coverage. Thanks for sticking around, fighting the music, fighting everything else there, and joining us. We appreciate it. Enjoy the rest of your night. Travel safe, my friend. We will see you soon back here at home. Yeah. David Zier, there for Real America's Voice, out at the Trump rally tonight in North Carolina for Michael Whatley. And, yeah, I guess we'll have to see if tonight is kind of a, can Trump move the needle in this race enough for them to get interested? Which, you know.
2: It's the economy, stupid, right? That's it.
3: Yep.
1: Lead article in Political Today, Republicans are increasingly worried that the North Carolina race Senate is slipping out of contention. And I've heard that for quite a while. So we'll get a little more into that, plus we'll get on with the show. 43 past the hour, live from Studio 6B. We're back right after this.
4: It's Jack.

0: Well, 1039 LI News Radio. I'm Jay Oliver. Two wine dance schools now are back in session after being evacuated for high carbon dioxide levels yesterday. Martin Luther King Jr. Elementary School and LaFrances Hardeman Elementary School. Well, they were evacuated yesterday along with an administrative building. A letter from the district said several students were impacted, but still unclear the extent. All three buildings now have been given the all clear as of last night. Well, state and sub-county officials considering widening the Sunrise Highway in Patchogue. The reason would be to ease gridlock, specifically in the area of Exit 53. That's where the roadway narrows from three lanes down to two. Now officials are proposing a third lane be added in both directions, and that for more than 10 miles between Route 112 and Wading River Road. One state senator points to population shifts during the pandemic that contributed to increased traffic in the area. For 1039 LI News Radio, I'm Jay Oliver.
1: I'm Kurt Widmeyer. 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

0: happened from Michael Whatley. An erase that the Republicans, well, they need to win them all, but they certainly need to win there. And like I said, lead story in Politico today, Republicans are increasingly worried the North Carolina Senate race is slipping out of contention. For months, they had argued that a post-Labor Day infusion of cash could jolt new energy into the largely stagnant but critical Senate race. But as Republican nominee Michael Whatley struggles to meaningfully close the gap against Roy Cooper in the polls, some in the party fear they're running out of time. I don't think it's any accident that the president ended up there tonight, just for, I think, that reason. And as I said to David Zier, if I had to just personally guess, my guess would be tonight is more to see if Trump can move the needle. And if he can, then maybe that infusion of cash is coming. If not, they'll have to go to Plan B, and I don't know what Plan B is. I guess hope that he can just gain some ground, or we'll have to wait and see. Anyways, 12 minutes till the hour. We'll do some other parts of the show here. Try to caught up. Sports is brought to you by our friend Mike Lindell. By the way, all the boys are here. Slick's here. Delgado's here. Paul's here. Aaron and Marissa holding it down. We'll do some sports, then we'll do some news. Brought to you by Mike Lindell, MyPillow, LFSXP's promo code to you. Slickster, what's going on?
1: RPD, Major League Baseball. Let me break it down real quick for you. Wild card and division on tap. We got four teams that have officially are in the American League. We have two teams, the Yankees and in Tampa, and then the LA Dodgers and Milwaukee Brewers for the NL. Teams that are still alive for the wild card, we got the Guardians, Astros, Red Sox, and White Sox. Technically, they're in today. And then the NL Braves, Cubs, Phillies, and Padres. Of course, we got a few other teams that are still alive as well. So we're going to keep people in the hunt, like Toronto, Texas and Baltimore in the AL, and Arizona and Pittsburgh even still has an outside chance. So those are the only games that I'm going to try to give you scores on, because there's no point in talking about games like the Reds and Dodgers, because that season's over for the Reds, and the Dodgers have moved on. So right now we got the Brewers right now trailing the Pirates 4-3, bottom of the sixth. Nationals getting blanked by the Phillies 3-0, bottom seven there. Mets game is important because the Orioles are trying to get in. Bottom of the sixth, they're up 6-1. Cubs 3-0 over the Astros. We got the Rangers 2-1 over the Red Sox, and the Padres and Rockies just on the way top of the first inning. What else we got, Rick? Throw me off here.
2: Sorry about that.
1: Got a story. Oh, we got Aaron Judge actually got pulled out of the game as a precautionary against the Twins today, earlier today. Apparently a strained lower calf. So want to keep an eye on that. But they're saying it's precautionary. However, you never know. That could always lead to an Achilles. We don't want to say that, of course.
2: Why would you say it?
1: Someone's going to say it. I got to say it. We'll keep an eye on that as well. And last but not least, investment advisor who defrauded NFL's Travis Kelce, sentenced to 11 years in prison. Apparently this is a Ponzi scheme that somehow good old Travis put a little money into. And this is ABC News' Mason Lieb and Aaron Katursky. Siddharth Jawar, a Texas-based investment advisor who ran a Ponzi scheme that defrauded Kansas City Chiefs football star Travis Kelce and other investors out of millions of dollars, has been sentenced to 11 years in prison, according to the U.S. Attorney's Office for the Eastern District of Missouri. Jawar, 38, also ordered to pay $31.35 million in restitution to victims. According to St. Louis ABC of Phillips Station KMOV, Kelce was named in court as a victim during sentencing without any additional details being provided. So we don't know exactly how much money, but I think his wife's got a few bucks, so I don't think we're going to have to run any kind of GoFundMe fare for Mr. Kelce. However, this young man's going to be put away for 11 years. Apparently, he ran a Texas-based investment company called Swift Arc Capital, beginning in 2015. He began investing clients' funds. Yeah, it was Swift with the money, right? Like Bernie, who made off with people's money. In one investment entry, Philip Morris Pakistan, to the extent that at one point, 99% of the clients' funds were consolidated into the entity, according to the statement. So, a little bit of a mess there, but Travis Kelce had a pretty good night with his Chiefs Monday night, opened up a good season. Maybe he'll make a couple extra shekels this year, be able to pay his bills. And like I said, his wife is, brings in a good salary.
3: Yeah, a lot of COVID Pfizer money. What was the name of that firm? Dewey, Screw Him in Hell?
1: Yeah, exactly. Yeah, you got just about ball. You got to put a little Pakistani twist on it, but close enough. Anyway. All right, Big D, that's a wrap in sports. I know that's a real story of interest to you.
0: But, yeah. All right, 9 minutes to the hour, live from Studio 6B. Let's move on to the news. Paul Nolan kicks it off. Mr. Nolan, what's going on?
3: So you saw the Fed raise the rates a quarter point. So for me as a small business owner, they could have held rates this week, in my opinion, instead of adding a quarter point. For me, I'm looking at Main Street first. The unemployment is 4.1% and holding. We have added 162,000 jobs in August, well above the recent monthly average. People are working. It's not an overheated labor market screaming for tighter money. The headline CPI is at 3.4, which stinks, but at core inflation, when you strip out food and gas, at 2.4 and it's easing. a lot of heat this summer, so energy prices and geopolitics and, you know, all that nonsense we went through. But mom and pop shops on Main Street aren't raising prices for fun. They have to. And the rate hikes don't reopen a straight. They don't drop the price of diesel tomorrow. They do raise the cost of inline credit for people like me and people working stiffs who don't need to buy inventory and make payroll. Highest short-term rates hit us first. Big tech can still finance their AI build-outs with no problem. You know, we're paying the floating rate on mortgage, working capital loans. Customers are being buried by their mortgages and their car loans. And when they pull back, we feel it. We're the ones who get hit. That's how the small hike becomes a slower hiring and a delayed equipment next order. The Fed's own statement said the economy is expanding at a solid pace and jobs are keeping up. And if that's true, they had room to wait one more meeting. They could see if energy cools and the prices come down a little bit and confirm the core trend. Holding what would have been giving Main Street a little breathing room, you know, without pretending inflation doesn't exist would have worked. The job numbers are decent. Unemployment rate is stable. And the worst price pressure isn't something, a quarter bump fixes this month. It just tightens things. And we end up eating the cost. So, D, I know we disagree on this. They should have held the rate.
0: Okay. We do disagree. 7 minutes to the hour. And all the reasons you just laid out is exactly why he raised a quarter point. He basically said today,
3: I don't agree,
0: the economy is strong enough to withstand tighter policy.
3: I think it's opposite of that. I think if he would have held it, economy would have sparked faster and sooner before the midterms. This is politics. If you think the Fed still doesn't control Warsh, even though he picked Warsh, you're crazy. The Fed is not a government entity. That is a private institution that lives on its own survival. All it cares about is siphoning off every dollar it can get from everybody. But I'm a tinfoil hat guy.
0: Let me just tell you this, Paul. I'm going to add you now in with Vin. I hope you don't mind.
3: No, let's have some fun.
0: And Vin are both going to be disappointed because what I heard from the Fed today is not only a raise today, but if you look at the dot plot and you look at what he said today and the way he talked, you're going to get another raise before the end of the year.
3: I know. I saw it.
0: You're not going to get a cut anytime, maybe before the end of 27, maybe 28. The Fed is hawkish on inflation. I'm just going to tell you right now. The Fed is hawkish on inflation. He sees $40 trillion in debt. He sees $2 trillion deficits. He sees the bond market. He sees the 10-year. He sees inflation well above target. He sees a strong economy. He sees nothing about their policy that is restrictive. And so he said today, we can withstand a slightly tighter policy. Oil certainly is one of the shocks. Oil is the accelerant, but oil is not the entire fire. So you're going to see more of this from the Fed until they get a hold on inflation. And until the government decides they want to cut spending, I don't see any end to it. The Fed is hawkish on inflation. That's the bottom line. He could not have been clearer about it today.
3: I get that, but do you think the Fed has the American people in its best interest, really?
0: I think the Fed has a dual mandate in its interest today. And that is stable prices and 2% inflation. That is the mandate that every Fed chairman has operated under. He's not going to change it. And he's not going to let on that he wants to change it. This is a guy who has done, think about why Trump put this guy in. And think about what we saw today. That tells you what's going on. It was a unanimous vote, by the way. Don't discount that.
3: Of course it was, though. But of course it was. They work in unison in locks.
0: Well, that hasn't been the case, though.
3: Yeah,
0: in the last couple meetings, that has not been the case. All right. Quick wrap on hour one, hour two, when we're back right after this.

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1: It is live from Studio 6B, Real America's Voice, hour 2, 9 o'clock. Slick's here. He's going to do some sports. Rick Delgado's got main headlines coming up. Paul Nolan's going to do some more news. Aaron and Marissa holding it down. Glad to see all of our friends in the chat, wherever you're watching. We always appreciate it. 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And of course, live from Studio 6B at LFS 6B. We did some sports. We've done some news with Paul. Let's do some main headlines. Rick Delgado's got it. Delgado? What's going on?
2: Damon, you gotta get your own symbol there. That's mine.
1: Yes. Leave
2: that alone. That's my thumb. My thumb. Anyhow, let's do some main headlines, shall we? Of course, we just heard the president speaking. He's out on the campaign trail for the midterms. And of course, it was one of those campaign trail speeches that he almost got shot. We're talking about Butler. We talked about it last night. Well, there's more coming out as GOP lawmakers now are saying they're blindsided by the new revelations about the Trump Butler shooter, calling it awfully strange after these newly surfaced documents reveal details Republican lawmakers say they never received when this story first came out. Republican lawmakers, of course, they were commenting on the new documents about the Thomas Matthew Crooks, the 20-year-old who attempted to assassinate President Trump back in 2024 in Butler, Pennsylvania. Of course, he opened fire on Trump. The bullet grazed the then candidate's ear while a rally attendee unfortunately was killed as he attempted to shield his family. And they're calling shenanigans on some of the things they've seen. According to this, that under the former administration, everything under the executive branch at that time, under the Biden administration, according to Mike Kelly, the representative out of Pennsylvania, said that we had no access to any of that information at that time. Kelly also said that the House Task Force from December 10, 2024, their report was written largely with input from local authorities and little from the federal level. So it seems like everybody in the federal level was kind of putting their stuff to the side, didn't really want to share what they had here. Here is Senator Josh Hawley with his comments on basically what they've been finding out.
1: Can I just ask you something?
2: Yeah, go ahead.
1: Why is it that people like us I've been sitting here for 2 years, three, whatever. How long has it been now? 2 years?
2: Yeah, mm-hmm.
1: 3 years. 2 years and saying all of these things, that this doesn't seem right, the reporting's not right, how could the president be happy with the so far with them, how they've looked into it? No-nothings like us been sitting here saying all of this. And now all of a sudden, all of our elected officials, well, you know, this doesn't seem right. Where have they been? We've all seen this.
2: Yeah, we've seen it from day one.
1: Welcome to the party, pals. Why is that?
3: You know, as Brett Weinstein said, he did a lecture the other day at a conference. He talked about the psychological effect of all of this information we have. And it comes down to the intelligence communities are no longer there to protect and dissect and uncover crimes. They're here to protect them. I mean, every time something goes on, it feels as though they're running cover for what really happened. It's cockeyed.
2: Yeah. Or they didn't realize what was going on. Like they were out of the loop. Somehow the intel community is supposed to know all and tell all, and communicate with everybody.
3: There's a shooter on the roof.
2: Right. I mean, and nobody's talking about it. It's like, no, we're not listening to the locals. The locals just said there's a shooter on the roof. Yeah, that's okay.
3: We know what we're doing.
2: We know exactly what's going on. Here's Josh Hawley.
3: Ridiculous.
2: With a quick little comment about the new info on the Butler shooter. Cut 5. Check this out.
4: If this guy was out there, if he was displaying erratic behavior, was that reported? But more just on the day itself, let's just come back to the physical facts of the day. How did this guy ever get onto that roof without somebody noticing it and sit up there for all those minutes without somebody pulling him down? You know, I mean, I've been there. It is not hard to get onto the roof.
2: Yeah, so there's Josh Hawley from Mike Kelly again, some more. He said it's awfully strange that all these questions we asked, we were told we have to get back to you on that, and we have a very limited time, as you know, to actually get what we wanted to do. So we finished our report. It was basically based on everything we could gather from local law enforcement, hardly anything from the feds at that time. And a source familiar with the task force work told Fox News that the May 2024 search by Matthew Crooks was not known to House lawmakers during the investigation. So, again, stuff like this that, Damon, you're exactly right. We've been asking these questions since the day it happened, or since the day after it happened. And it seems like they're very late to the party in terms of asking questions, being more inquisitive, and kind of calling shenanigans, saying, yeah, I don't believe you. You're going to have to come up with more than that because, you know, you guys were there. So what happened?
1: I mean, and for me, that goes all the way up to the president. We've said it multiple times. How can he be happy or satisfied with this investigation?
3: Yeah.
2: I don't know. Unless he's being placated by people, you know, on his side saying, you know what, don't worry, we got some stuff coming out. We just can't talk about it.
1: In the same breath, I would ask how he thinks Mike Johnson's doing a great job. So I don't know. Maybe it's all the same thing.
3: Maybe it's him just playing politics better than he used to.
2: Yeah. Who knows? So, yeah, more I'm sure will be coming out as members of the Senate Judiciary Committee said they have yet to see the FBI documents, but argued that it was reason enough that the full details of the day of July 2024 need to be brought out into the light. And, yeah, and we've seen that's what's scary about this because, you know what, let's face it, it's all politics when it comes down to it,
3: yeah.
2: Right? And they're all friends with each other. It's like, oh, this person's married to that person. That guy I worked with. I went to college with that guy. You know, it's all these. They're all incestuous.
3: They're all in the same country clubs. They're all in the same PACs.
2: Yep.
3: They're all in the same handful of the same donors. It's all bull.
2: Yeah. It's like, what's his name? Who's the kid that got killed in the alley? I forgot his name. Seth Rich. How are we being told that, it was just a burglary, some kid that worked for the DNC. We don't really know much about it. And it turns out the FBI had thousands upon thousands of documents on this guy that we find out later.
3: Yeah, the evidence on that in the tinfoil hat realm, I call it real journalists like Whitney Webb or James Corbett, real people who dig in. It was a mafia hit.
2: Yeah.
3: MS-13 ran the kill, and it was who? Who was he uncovering? Don't say her name. Duck!
2: Anyhow, so we'll see what else comes out of that. And again, I'm glad that the light is being shined on this because, as you all know, light's the best disinfectant.
3: Yep.
2: Especially for these dirtbags. Speaking of dirtbags, let's talk about Lindsey Clancy and her lawyer as he traded barbs with Nancy Mace. I know we covered Nancy Mace yesterday. She had more to say, believe it or not, Damon, today as Nancy Mace and Lindsey Clancy's attorney, Reddington, traded barbs after the execution warning remark, mere days after declaring that Lindsey Clancy should be publicly executed. We talked about that yesterday and played those clips. Republican U.S. Representative Nancy Mace is now going after Clancy's attorney, Kevin Reddington. Clancy's attorney responded to Mace's comments on Tuesday, saying that the three-term congresswoman does not know the case, so she shouldn't comment on the matter. A congresswoman from South Carolina calling for a public execution is not a law. No kidding, stupid. It's a stunt, and its only purpose is to inflame the public against a woman whose case is still before the court. It's not really before the
1: court. Kind of like you did when you asked the president to pardon her, knowing that the president can't pardon on state charges. But you put that out in the ether just to warn any other jury of a future case. So what is he talking about?
2: Yeah,
1: he did the exact same thing. He's been doing the exact same thing. As we highlighted the other night, Matt Walsh did a great job of it. This whole thing, we've never seen anything like this.
2: No.
1: It's outrageous.
2: And as a matter of fact,
1: outrageous.
2: He's been doing that while the jury was deliberating. Remember, he wanted to replace the juror. He wanted to,
1: Dr. Fauci of the legal profession. Yeah. That's what that guy is.
3: Oh, he loves the ink.
2: According to him, he says, my client was a mother. Yeah, she was a mother until she killed her kids, suffering from postpartum psychosis.
3: Nice, she's a mother.
2: That is what this case is about, and that is where my attention is. Here is what Nancy Mace had to say. She jumped on CNN and, made it be known. This is what she's feeling. Cut number six, on CNN. Nancy Mace, check this out.
5: I want to ask you about some comments you made on the Lindsay Clancy trial. She was charged, as we all know, with murdering her three little children. But the case ended with a mistrial. You know, she says she should face a, you now say she should face a public execution. What's the motivation behind such an extreme suggestion?
6: Well, to deter other people from murdering and killing their kids. And I went toe-to-toe with her attorney last night in the press over this. If this case had happened in South Carolina, Wolf, she would have likely faced a firing squad because that's what the death penalty can serve up in South Carolina. There are millions of women out there that have had postpartum, and they don't go murdering their children. And I think that is an important conversation to have about the available resources for women who've had postpartum. I had it with my second child. It is a serious condition, but that is not an excuse for killing your children. It is an explanation, but it is not an excuse.
2: Yeah.
3: You know, well, there she is. My poor wife went through it on our third kid, and it's real.
2: Right.
3: And it was terrible. And we all, as a family, we had to take extra care of her. And she came out of it. This is no excuse. She killed those babies.
2: Yeah.
3: It's crazy.
2: And as you heard from Nancy Mace, she said she had it as herself after her second child. She took, again, direct exception to Reddington asking President Trump for pardon in the case, like Damon, like you brought up, the Clancy case being handled by the state, not a federal charge. But again, it kind of throws that into the, you know, throws it in there to muddy the waters for the next jury.
1: That's the only reason
3: exactly
1: he did it.
2: That's the only reason.
1: Unless he's an idiot. Which is, I think, possible, but probably not.
3: He's cunning.
1: He knew what he was doing, asking the president to pardon on state charges.
2: Mm-hmm.
1: Come on.
2: Yeah, exactly. Of course, I think September 29th is the next court appearance for the murdering mother. We can say that. We don't have to say alleged because she admitted it.
3: Yeah.
2: So we don't have to say alleged. If anybody thinks, oh, they're not saying alleged.
3: That's
2: don't
3: what
2: worry.
3: Wolf Blitzer said.
2: Right.
1: By the way, Wolf, age a little bit, would you please?
7: He looks the same for 20 years.
2: He really has.
7: He hasn't changed at all.
2: I think he was. I think in like third grade he looked like that.
7: I think he colors his hair white.
1: Give me the ability to do that. How do I sign up for that?
3: No help. No chance. True.
1: No chance.
7: You are right about that.
2: Yeah, you have to make a
1: guy looks the same for 80 years.
2: You got to sacrifice a virgin or something like that. I think. I don't know.
1: Excuse me.
2: So that's what my top headlines of the first segment are there, Damon.
1: All right, well then let's take a break. We'll see what there are in the second segment.
2: No, you can't wait.
1: We'll do some sports, more Paul Nolan, 12 minutes past the hour, live from Studio 6B, back right after this.

0: for 103.9 LI News Radio. I'm Jay Oliver, a Long Island gang member with ties to MS-13, headed to prison, and that for 60 years. Aro Sines pled guilty to racketeering charges related to 7 murders back in January, 10 years ago. 16-year-old Kayla Cuevas and 15-year-old Nisa Mickens were brutally murdered by MS-13 gang members in Brentwood. Yesterday, the girls' families got some closure as one of the orchestrators, Sines, got his sentence. Well, a 22-year-old Wyandanch man now facing charges related to the sexual assault of a child. The Suffolk District Attorney Ray Tierney said Nixon and Mias Malcomistanza had direct access to the victim, and that the alleged assaults happened last year. The 6-year-old victim reportedly told family members, who then told police. Malcomistanza has been held on bond, and ICE now has lodged a detainer, and that to take him into custody at the prosecution. For 103.9 LI News Radio, I'm Jay Oliver.
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6: 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LFSXP is the promo code to use. Sixter, what's going on? Big game tomorrow night.
7: Big game tomorrow night. Detroit Lions and Buffalo Bills at Walmart Stadium.
6: Three of the odds makers at we did not get Highmark Stadium.
7: Yeah, we got to get Paul Nolan's pick too for that game, right? He's in the room.
8: Oh yeah, got to remember.
6: Yeah, Paul will give it to us before we get on air tomorrow.
7: He's handicapping right now.
6: He is the leader in the clubhouse. So
8: well, we got to remove the 3 and 5.
6: You're tied.
7: You're tied with Big D.
8: But the 3 and 5 don't count. I'll keep reminding you that.
6: But just Paul.
9: Yes,
6: just
9: it does.
6: Just
8: no,
6: remember.
8: It doesn't. I don't do college.
9: Just we Paul. All do college. Just the rules, yeah. Buddy.
8: Yeah, you guys got too many rules.
6: Don't be lame.
8: Let me put over on this.
6: You're tied with me for first place. And I just, congratulations.
8: Oh, pleasure.
7: They're going to be insufferable, Aaron.
6: These two to know that they really are. Just get used to the right side of the graphic. Me and Paul will be fighting on the left side.
8: Like it's going to capsize.
6: What's going on, Slick?
7: We got the Puyallup Rodeo. Big D wrapped up the other day. Puyallup, Washington, and the Puyallup Main Grandstand. They just wanted to hear me say Puyallup 3 times. Here we go, Big D. Bareback. The final went to Keenan Hayes, 89 points on Coco Rodeo's Fly Plane, 35-10. Bracket, we got Steer Wrestling now coming up. We got in bracket 2. We got semifinals. Bridget Anderson, 4 seconds flat. Team Roping, we got Tyler Tryon and Nikki Northcott, 4 seconds flat there. Let's go to Saddle Bronc, going all the way to the finals. Rider Wright, 88 points on Coco Rodeo's Rubber Mash. And Rider Wright is one of the best to do that. And we got the, Tie Down Roping. Final went to Riley Mason Webb, 7.3 seconds. Barrel Racing, that's my favorite event. The final went to Carly Otero, 13.85 tenths. Fantastic time there. And last but not least, the granddaddy of all, the bull riding, John Krimber, 87 points on Brookman Rodeo's splitting tens into fives, making nickels, 13,900 big ones. How you like that one, Big D? Coming in hot right there now. How about this story? Ready for this one? AOC blasts Patriots owner Robert Kraft for censoring McLemore from criticizing Israel. Dylan Gwynn of Breitbart, U.S. House Representative, Damon's frontrunner for the presidential nominee, Alexandria Ocasio-Cortez.
6: There she is, your nominee.
7: There she is, coming in hot. Blasted Patriots owner Robert Kraft on Tuesday, accusing him of lining up all the stadiums in an effort to censor rapper McLemore's due to his criticisms of Israel. Kraft moved to block McLemore from performing at Gillette Stadium in Foxborough, Massachusetts. However, no one knows exactly what role Kraft played in lining up other stadiums' owners to block McLemore from performing.
6: Kraft put a statement out today.
7: I'm getting to that. Okay. That didn't stop the congressman, frequently known as AOC, from expounding upon the internet rumors and accusing the legendary NFL executive of orchestrating a boycott to block the rapper from accusing Israel of genocide at all stadiums in the upcoming Ed Sheeran tour. You see what Robert Kraft did to line up all the stadiums to censor speech in that one specific way? It's become clear that this is not just about one music artist or two music artists. This is about how just a handful of stadium owners and the elites could prevent an entire massive issue like the genocide in Gaza. It doesn't stop there. I don't have the tape of her, but it could be speaking about AI or any issue. You can just get a handful of stadium owners to ensure that an entire person's career can be jeopardized if they speak out about, so she's all about freedom of speech here. So anyway, the statement from Kraft, let me get that up in a second real quick. Here we go. Gillette Stadium is, I can't get it that good, Big D. You got the stadium there, Robert Kraft?
6: Well, no, I don't, because I didn't know, but it's there on the TV.
7: Okay. Oh, there we go. Yeah, so, Gillette statement.
6: Yeah, he says some things. That's all right. You don't have to read it, Slick.
7: He made a statement, Kraft, obviously coming back at her. The decision is basically, hey, well, he has the right to have the decision. All of a sudden, she's into freedom of speech, and, he's also talking about, we know he's obviously pro-Israel. He's been always been that way, right? Didn't he send supplies over there?
10: Yeah, but you know what? It's not a freedom of speech. He's not saying the guy can't ever say it. He can say it. He just can't say it at
8: his
10: place.
8: House. Exactly.
10: Right. That's his house.
7: His house. Right.
10: And he didn't invite him in and doesn't want him there, so he's not allowed to be there. It's simple. Is that? It's not a freedom of speech. AOC, you're wrong. That's why you're not going to be the Democratic nominee. It's going to be Stephen A. Smith.
7: Yep.
10: And you're going to lose because you're adult and everybody knows it.
7: He did say at the end, much of my time and attention for the last decade has been focused on the fight against anti-Semitism and hate of all kinds, and I feel a responsibility to stand up when I believe that the line has been crossed. I have tremendous respect for Ed and his music, particularly his unique ability to bring people together and spread joy, and I've always been proud to welcome him and his fans to the Let's Stadium. I would welcome the opportunity to sit down with McLemore and discuss the facts, because ultimately our goal is the same: peace for all people and end the suffering and end to all hate. So that was the way he wrapped up that quote, which I thought was pretty solid, strong, mm-hmm. and shows you where he's coming from.
6: Yeah.
7: That's a wrap in sports. Big deal.
6: All right, Slick, 23 past the hour, live from Studio 6B. Paul Nolan, what else is in the news?
8: Leon Black, I just want to hit this real quick.
6: Who is that now?
8: Leon Black is a, he was in the heart and soul of the entire, saga with Epstein and Wexler. And I just kind of wanted to throw it out there because the guy is, he's being, held for contempt of Congress because he won't show up. He was like he wasn't the architect of Epstein's web, but he was an integral part of the Epstein-Wexner, full, machine of moving kids, moving money, money laundering across. They were involved in just about everything together. He's a predator. He's compromised, and he knows who also is compromised and pliable. Epstein ran his foundation. Black sat on Wexner's board at the Harvard Leadership Council. They were all intertwined with one another. In 2019, he had to leave because the press was really on top of him, you know, exposing him for what he was. You know, he paid $158 million after a conviction, and, you know, it wasn't like some genius tax move. It was a bribe. So he's been involved in all kinds of scams in and out of the dark neighborhoods of the ugly side of politics. And he's in contempt of Congress, and they're going to give him a $100,000 fine for not showing up, and nothing's going to happen to him. So anybody hoping for anything for the Epstein files, there's another example. You could forget it.
6: Mm-hmm. You hear that, Delgado?
10: I hear it, but, hey, you never know. You're still
6: holding out hope.
10: And I like to look at this from the position of optimism. The fact that now people know who this guy is, his name, what he's responsible for, and the fact that now he's had to give up a lot of the great parts of his life that he thought he would have forever.
8: Yeah.
10: Guess what?
8: Yeah, right. Now he only has 5 islands to party on and instead of 7. He lost 2, so.
6: I always said,
10: if none of these guys, at least let's make sure we can point at them and ridicule them and not let them have a moment of peace.
8: God, I like your optimism, sir.
10: Thank you.
6: 26 past the hour.
10: Try the fish.
8: Try the fish.
6: Live from Studio 6B. We'll do some more headline news with Mr. when we get back right after this.
8: Expectations.

0: from the LI News Radio studios in the heart of Islip at Long Island's MacArthur Airport. From the city to the tips of the North and South Fork, all the news from our island in one place. 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
1: ABC News, I'm Dave Packer. President Trump has said he's against higher interest rates, but now seems to be giving his hand-picked Fed chair a pass after rates were raised a quarter of a percent today.
2: I talked to Kevin, and I said, you might as well vote with the board because it's not going to matter. The board is very hostile. They're very political. They're doing the wrong thing.
1: In Los Angeles, the National Transportation Safety Board with an update into a local news helicopter crash last night that killed a news reporter, pilot, and one additional victim on the ground after the aircraft went down while covering a vehicle crash. At least 21 people, including 11 children, are dead after a building collapsed in Gaza City. That, according to the Hamas-run health ministry, Gaza, there. The high-rise was damaged by Israeli strikes during the war. A passing to note, Peter Max, master of 60s colorful psychedelic pop art, expressing the optimism of the flower power movement of that decade, died today, 88 years old. This is ABC News.
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7: Thirty minutes past the hour, live from Studio 6B. Oh, you can only hear one side of my brain because I have one ear in. 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Oh, much better. It's live from Studio 6B, 9:30 on a Wednesday, September 16th. We started the show. President Trump stumping for Michael Whatley out there in North Carolina, and then the great David Zier joined us after. Slick's been doing sports. Paul's been doing some news. Aaron and Marissa holding it down as always. Any word on Fran today? I know Fran continues to improve each and every day. The audience continues to ask about him every single day. And I think, Aaron, was there any other news other than progression is continuing?
8: No, just progression is continuing, hoping to be back, pretty soon. So.
7: Okay. All right. Very good.
8: Doing better every day. And he thanks everyone for all the love from the audience. He feels it and greatly appreciates it.
7: Okay. Nice. Very good. We love that. Yeah, cool. So, let's do some more headline news. Rick Delgado's got it. What's going on, Delgado?
9: All right, Damon. Well, I know, President Trump speaking tonight, on his, midterm, push to get some candidates up over the hump, so to speak. Mm-hmm. One of those candidates hopefully will be down in Texas as he takes on Tallarico, James Tallarico. I don't know if you've heard the latest from James Tallarico, Damon. After months of sustaining heavy fire for his radical left-wing views, the U.S. Senate candidate from Texas, Democrat James Tallarico, is now weaving, dodging, and running for cover, according to this article. Because of some of his stuff is coming back and it's not very good. In an interview, Tallarico claimed he would absolutely vote for a national ban on trans surgery for minors. not so fast. A trans surgery ban is the barest possible restriction on gender transition procedures for minors, since most minors placed on transgender hormones do not receive surgery until after they turn 18. Even advocates of transgender procedures for children admit that such plastic surgeries are rarely recommended, and the American Society of Plastic Surgeons publicly repudiated such surgeries for minors in February of this year. But Tallarico insisted that his promise was consistent with his past record. And then, of course, well, then we hear from, well, his own minister, who gets caught, I guess, on camera, on tape, talking about James Tallarico covering up his left-wing views and how he might just switch it back if he gets elected. Cut number seven. Check this out. Cut seven.
10: Trump people are attacking Tallarico for saying that God is non-binary. What
11: you,
10: that's literally the, that's literally what he is.
11: Yeah.
10: He went on Fox News and like walked that back. Did you see that?
11: Yeah. He's giving some advice that I don't think he should be following.
10: Yeah, because that's why, that's frankly something that attracted me to this church was like.
11: And I can guarantee you that once he gets elected, he'll change his tune back to where he was.
10: Okay, but he has to kind of play this game.
11: Yes,
10: kind
11: of. That's what his campaign has convinced him of, is that the Democratic Party is backing off on their stances on trans and all of this. And so his staff is encouraging him to kind of do the same thing just for the next 50 weeks. Days, I guess. I think it's bad advice, personally, but if it helps him win, okay.
9: Yeah, if it helps him win, then it's okay.
12: I have another Tallarico video. It's 1 minute long. We're not going to be able to get it through the end of the show. Can we jump it in right now to tag on to this? Because this scams around what the new voting scam they've imagined up. It's 1 minute. Let's
9: talk about the what we just saw first, because let's face it.
12: Yeah.
9: I feel like this is something that, and I don't know how you guys feel, but take Al Sayed, because we got a clip of him as well, where they're all saying you're not distancing yourself from Hassan Piker. You're not denouncing him. Of course not. And even if he did, would you actually believe him? Like Tallarico.
12: Exactly.
9: He's
12: right.
9: Changing his tune for the electorate. Do you think he really believes it and that he's going to stay that way? Or do you think he's just saying it, as she points out, so he can win? Because let's face it, this is what politicians do, right? All of a sudden they tack towards the middle, they call it. Well, if you have to tack towards the middle, that means you're not there anyway. So why would we believe you? But so many people fall for this. And I think that's the problem.
7: Is that what ministers do?
9: Yes.
7: Support lying?
9: Yeah.
7: Oh, well, it's a new one.
9: You know what? It's means to an end when it comes to the Democrats.
12: As long as
9: they win.
12: As long as he wins.
9: Right.
12: Crazy.
9: And same with this cut here from Al Sayed. They keep asking him to denounce Hassan Piker. Cut number eight. Here, check this out real quick, and then we'll jump over to Paul's clip as well. Cut number eight. Here's Al Sayed.
13: Yeah, I know you don't want to talk more about Hassan Piker, but do you just wish that you hadn't? Was it a mistake to campaign with him?
14: Again, this race is not about a streamer in California. This race is about gas prices and grocery prices in Michigan. And that's about Donald Trump and his sock puppet. And his sock puppet couldn't come today. So.
13: But was it just a campaign slip-up, basically? I mean,
14: Again, this campaign is about gas prices and grocery prices in Michigan. It's not about a streamer in California, as much as they really want you to ask that question.
9: Now, again, if he says, yes, I denounce everything he said, I made a mistake, blah, blah, blah, would you actually believe it?
12: No.
9: No, right? So why would we believe anything that any of these politicians say when they're trying to, quote unquote, tack towards the middle?
7: They have their messaging, though.
12: Yep, they do. And they all stick together, and they're backed by monstrous money.
9: Yeah.
12: I think
9: insane.
12: We should roll cut three, because Tallarico's people on the inside are being exposed again.
9: Now, what is this about?
12: This is about voter fraud and how they're buying votes.
15: We are paying people $25 to attend a 1 hour Zoom class to like learn why voting is important and why the Republicans are causing all these bad things.
16: Yeah, yeah. So it's like a roundabout way of paying people for their votes, essentially, which is interesting.
17: What's this called?
16: It's called the Paid Relational Program. I think Rally Texas is the official name. You can't pay someone to vote for someone. You can't be like, here's $25, go vote for me. You can say, attend a one-hour class and you can receive $25, and the class just talks about like the importance of it.
17: Yeah.
16: It's a little gray.
17: It's a creative way to kind of... But right now we could use all the help we can get.
16: Yeah, you know, like, if I was a Republican, I would be pissed. I would be like, that's shady as
9: Yeah, he's right, because it is.
12: He looks like a savory guy.
9: That's the story I just saw before Showtime. The town hall, I guess, broke this, that they came up with this new scheme.
12: Yeah, Eric Stoltz after taxes over there admits it.
9: Yeah, he says it's a paid relational program. Oh, it's a paid relational program.
12: Yeah.
9: In theory, here's $25. Now we're going to try to influence you to make sure you pay for us.
12: Essentially, they
9: vote
12: did.
9: Vote for us. Yeah. Just insane.
7: Benny, the Benny Johnson. Show.
12: Johnson.
7: Benny Johnson had Ben Shapiro on today, and Texas came up. And I'm not going to play the whole thing to get into Shapiro's response, but listen to this. I think it's in this clip. Listen to this fact that Benny throws out about why this race in Texas. And again, people who say, I don't believe it. Well, you know, a lot of us thought this race that anybody could beat this guy. But the polls say that that's not the case. So you can believe or not believe the polls at your own peril in this race. But so wherever the race is, it is. But listen to this fact, and maybe this is why it is where it is.
18: You know, your tweet here says, it's not a big deal. Don't get so upset about the ethnicity of the people cheering for a football team. I think that I speak for the vast majority of critics of this when I say this is not about a small section of the students. This is about the greater understanding of Texas itself and how Texas has been changed demonstrably and swiftly and at a breakneck pace, neck-snapping pace over the last 30 years. It went from being 89% white and Christian to now white Christians or white people as a absolute minority at
7: 39%. 89% to 39% currently in Texas.
12: Oh, can we call it an invasion? Can we say it yet? I mean, when are we allowed to just say, oh, wait, I'm sorry. I mean, Indianophobia. I don't know, whatever they call that. It's ridiculous.
7: Here's a little more.
18: In Texas. And that type of demographic and dynamic change has created massive ethnic corridors. And it may not be entirely Muslim, although there has been a 10,000% increase in mosques in Texas. If they were assimilating, that wouldn't be the case. There's also been a massive increase in Hindu temples in Texas. And people are taking a step back and saying, well, if all of Texas are people from New Delhi and from Mecca, well, then is this even Texas anymore?
19: Well, I would agree with that general principle. I think that my general objection was to the use of that photo as emblematic of the kinds of people, quote unquote, we don't want here. Because again, you're looking at a photo of people who are cheering for the Longhorns. We know nothing about them except for their ethnicity. So we actually don't know what they believe. It turns out that many of them are American citizens and have been for multiple generations. That was my main objection. I'm totally open to a conversation about H-1B visas. I'm totally open and actually on the side of barring mass migration as a general reality. Like, I'm not in favor of mass migration at all. And again, we should point out that there are lots of good immigrants from India, including the parents, presumably, of the second.
7: Okay. So that goes on. They talk about colonization in Texas and all that. But again, the you think about this race and where it is and where we all started when we found out this guy was going to be the guy. We said, I mean, come on. And now all of a sudden it's like, wait,
12: He's in it.
7: Yeah.
12: That's what's wild. He's making noise. He's in it. Well, the Democrats are doing what they always do.
7: And the RNC doesn't want to spend any money there either? Because they don't like Paxton's personal life? Because they don't like Paxton's history? Because they don't like some of the things that he's personally run into?
9: No, it's because he beat their guy.
7: When
9: their guy, Dave.
7: Well, Ken Paxton's been one of the more effective elected politicians anywhere at any time.
9: Yeah. And he's won multiple elections statewide.
7: Yeah.
9: So I think, and plus, you know, let's face it, we all know the polling, you take it with a grain of salt because they always oversample Democrats. And now that we find out, well, some of these polls are actually fake. Some of it you don't really tend to believe all that much. So I know it's a tight race. I think it's probably not as, because they said, that Ted Cruz was going to lose to that other guy.
7: Beto O'Rourke.
9: Beto O'Rourke, and he got slaughtered. When it came right down to it, they said, oh, that's a tight race. That could go either way.

0: They're only talking about it, but they don't really care because they only want money and power.
1: All right, one more to go. 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We'll do it when we get back right after this.

0: The 103.9 LI News Radio. I'm Jay Oliver, Long Island T-Now, awaiting sentencing for causing a deadly Cedric crash while driving a May of 2024. When Papley was just 16, he was driving the stolen SUV and then crashed into Marion Napolitano, killing her and injuring her son, James Miller. Papley now facing up to 18 years in prison when he is sentenced next month. A 22-year-old wine dancer charges. It's related to the sexual assault of a child. The Suffolk DA says Nick Samasamatanz had direct access to the victim and that the alleged assaults happened last year. The 6-year-old victim reportedly told family members, who then told police Marka Matanza, now being held on bond and ICE, has lodged the detainer and that to take him into custody after prosecution. For 103.9 LI News Radio, I'm Jay Oliver.
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7: To the hour, live from Studio 6B. I was just asking in the break about Chat Pray. There's a great song out on Real America's Music. If you haven't bought it yet or downloaded it, you want to do that. I think Ella is putting up a good fight. I think we got to number 2.
8: She's tough.
9: Dang.
7: That's your girl. Choosing Texas is just...
8: That's your girl.
7: I know. I told her. I said, please stand down just for a couple nights so we can get to number 1 here.
8: Oh, man.
7: But if you... Okay, currently at number 4, got to number 2 overall. We want to get to number 1. If you haven't downloaded it, hit the QR code. We still have the QR code available, Aaron. If we have it, put it up. Hit the QR code and download the song and get it on.

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1: But what did you say about 350, 400 download difference or something like that?
0: I think that's what
2: that
0: someone said last night,
2: yeah,
0: right?
2: That was last night. Yeah, you're right.
0: Never forget.
2: 400.
1: Which isn't bad, which is right up there.
2: Oh, that's what he said last
1: it's
2: night.
1: Doable.
2: I guess, yeah, 400.
0: Yeah, I mean, 400, really. I mean,
2: nothing.
1: Come on. Slick could get 400.
0: Slick could do it himself.
2: Let's go.
0: Won't.
2: Come on.
0: All right, let's get. What, no, it's not. Number two. What's number one, Ella?
2: Oh,
0: ah.
2: Man.
0: God,
2: man,
0: this song
2: man.
0: Just won't
2: she's
0: give
2: a,
0: up.
2: She's
0: I mean,
2: having a block party on us.
1: She does.
0: Yeah, she's having a block party on us. Ella, man, come on with this song.
1: Damn
0: enough.
1: It, she doesn't listen to you.
2: Loosen up, man. Let's go.
0: No, she does, but she just said, get out of my face, fatso. I'm not doing anything. So right.
2: You're banned from our shows now.
0: don't show up when I come to Mohegan Sun.
2: Yeah.
0: All right, let's get to everybody one more time. Slick, what's left in sports?
2: All right, just a couple of scores still left with Major League Baseball playoff implications. Right now, the Brewers are trying to knock the Pirates
0: cares.
2: Out 5-5. Listen, we got worried. I'll just wait until the end of the season, and I'll give it to them then. All right, Big D, Colts wide receiver Keenan Allen charged with drunk driving. I got to get these in, right?
0: Oh.
2: Boy, a Breitbart. Keenan Allen, great receiver, right? Star wide receiver for the Indianapolis Colts has been hit with two criminal charges of drinking and driving. No Uber account. Police stopped Allen in downtown Indianapolis on August 30th. After officers saw his car in a no parking zone, he allegedly showed signs of inebriation and was taken into custody per the California Post. Court records show viewed by the California Post show the 34-year-old Colts wide receiver was tagged with one misdemeanor count of operating a vehicle with alcohol concentration equivalent to 0.15. That's pretty high. For more and one misdemeanor count of operating a vehicle while intoxicated. Allen was taken into custody just after 1 a.m. and was not released until around 4 p.m. Boy, they kept that under the radar for a couple of weeks, no? But, yep, so we'll see what happens there. His arrest and subsequent charges come on the heels of former NFL quarterback Tony Romo's arrest in Wisconsin for allegedly being intoxicated twice past the legal limit. So not a real good look for these guys. Absolutely not.
0: Like you said, guys, the Uber app on your phone is free. You've got hundreds of millions of dollars. I mean, hello?
2: I don't know what the story is with these guys. And just real quick, Big D, U.S. Open's men's final draws record audience. 3.2 million, which might explain why the NFL ratings were down a little bit because they were kind of competing there. But the U.S. Open, a men's final between champion Alexander Zverev and American Ben Shelton averaged 3.2 million viewers on ABC, the largest viewership for that match since ESPN's family of networks began televising the tournament in 2009. So pretty good there for the men's tennis. And that's a wrap in sports. Big D, back to you.
0: All right, Slick, very good. 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Has Paul Nolan anything left on your news radar?
3: You know, I have one clip of Brandon Gill being harassed by Al Jazeera. I love the way he handled himself. Delgado, if you got a ton of news, we could skip it.
0: No, let's see it because I like Brandon Gill.
1: Yeah, we love Brandon
0: a lot.
3: Yeah, he's fantastic. Cut four.
4: So more than 50 people have died in ICE custody since Trump took office again.
5: Sorry, who are you?
4: Natasha Del Toro. More than 50 people. I'm with Fall Lines. It's a program called Fall Lines.
5: With whom?
4: I just want to ask you questions. More than 50 people.
5: No, I'm trying
4: people,
5: to figure out who you are.
4: I'm a journalist.
5: Who you are, who you're with.
4: More, you don't want to answer questions.
5: Question.
4: More than 50 people have died in ICE custody since.
5: Is that on TV?
4: Are we buying time?
5: No, I'm asking you who you are.
4: It's with Al Jazeera English. It's a program.
5: I don't have any desire to talk.
4: More than 50 people have died. More than 50 people.
5: I don't have anything to say to you guys.
4: More than 50 people have died in ICE custody since Trump took office again.
5: Why don't you go?
4: Are you concerned about that?
5: I'm not.
4: Are you
5: talking to you guys? No.
4: It's unconstitutionally protected right to ask questions.
3: He was born for this role.
4: And you have no interest in it?
2: She wouldn't give him.
3: He's born for it. He was born for the role. He's fantastic. Good kid.
0: Yeah. Absolutely.
2: Yeah, he could teach.
0: He is a smash hit, in every setting. By the way,
3: can you see him rising?
0: Every setting.
3: Can you see him rising through the ranks?
0: 100%. Hope he does.
3: He looks like Clark Kent.
0: Hope he does. He's got movie star looks.
3: Yep.
2: He does. He absolutely does.
3: And he keeps that classy boyish like charm.
0: Yes,
3: too.
0: He's got the right temperament to deal with these losers.
3: And that charm.
1: Yeah.
0: Yeah.
3: Fantastic.
0: He is great, and he knows his stuff, and he's great in the committee hearings. He's great in settings like that. He has the absolute perfect amount of disdain for these losers in the fake press, which is about 100% disdain. And, he's great, man. Let's just hope he keeps it. Cause you know, we've had others in this party that we thought were great too, that were, kicking ass and not taking any of their nonsense. And then all of a sudden they, you know, whatever.
3: Yeah, they caved to
0: Jim Jordan still in the party? Does anyone know?
1: Yeah, I saw him the other day.
2: That's a good question.
0: He is.
2: Yeah, I haven't seen him.
0: That's good. So we love Brandon Gill. Maybe he's the new attention seeker, grabber. At least grabs my attention. All right, Delgado, take us home. What's left in the news?
1: All right, Damon. Well, I got a little time here, so let's go across the Atlantic, shall we? As a video representing the Finnish city of Oulu. I don't know if you've ever heard of it, if you've ever visited. Very nice place. Was created to raise awareness of child sexual abuse by Muslim migrants and empowering people to be aware of rape. Did you hear about this?
0: Mm, no.
1: All right, I'll continue on then.
0: What city?
1: The city of Oulu.
0: You been there?
1: No, of course not. Are you kidding me?
2: Twice last year.
0: You said it was a lovely place.
1: I can only imagine.
0: Where is it?
2: Frequent Finland.
3: Yeah.
0: Where is it?
1: It's Finland.
0: Oh, Finland.
2: Finland.
0: Yeah. Sounds like it could be nice.
1: Pictures of Finland, and it looks like a nice place.
0: Oh, yeah.
3: Didn't Finland recently have a weird... Go ahead, keep doing it.
2: If you go there, you'll be finished.
1: Anyhow, so they've got this video in which five Finns do a brief dance to lyrics, Damon, to help cut down on the rape crisis that they've got going on because of the unfettered immigration that they've allowed into their country. Well, I'd like to play a little clip for you.
2: Shake your booty.
1: Would you like to see it?
3: Oh, boy.
0: As
3: your counsel, I say you say no.
0: No.
1: My
0: counselor has informed me.
3: But I want to see.
0: We object.
1: Well, you're not going to be able to because this one. Well,
0: your Honor.
1: This one is the video of the day. You're going to love it. It's only a few seconds. Cut number 11. Damon, check this out.
0: Okay.
6: Stop. Don't touch me there. This is my run-on square.
1: Yeah. Believe it or not. That was released to stop Muslim immigrants from raping the locals.
3: It's going to work just fine.
1: You want to see it again? It's fantastic.
3: Play it again. It was so mesmerizingly bad.
6: Stop. Don't touch me there. This is my no-no square.
1: It's the no-no square, David.
2: No-no square.
1: Your no-no square. So when you go to Finland.
0: There's got to be a t-shirt in there somewhere. There's got to be something. We're just putting out some new stuff, and now my creative juices are just flowing.
1: I'm sure they are.
0: Just more ways than one.
3: My name is Pita. I say stop. Don't touch me.
2: This would do it. This would definitely kill it. Yep.
1: This would definitely get rid of any arousals I had.
0: No swear?
1: Yes.
2: Yeah.
1: I am so not aroused right now. It's amazing. It's working.
3: I just got this.
0: It might work.
2: No square is the second one in from the left of your screen.
3: I just got lady parts.
2: No square right there.
0: As always, we salute our military activists. Police, firefighters, whoever, everybody. You're all great. We love you all. Aaron, Marissa, great job. Guys on the show.
2: Good night.
0: We'll see you tomorrow night. We're back, 8 o'clock. Viagra couldn't help me now.
2: Not even stiff.
3: A dozen Blue Chew. Nope.

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6: Live from the LI News Radio studios in the heart of Islip at Long Island's MacArthur Airport. Nassau County, Suffolk County, all the news from our island in one place. 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
7: For 103.9 LI News Radio, I'm Jay Oliver. Two wine dance schools now are back in session after being evacuated for high carbon dioxide levels yesterday. Martin Luther King Jr. Elementary School and La Francis Hardeman Elementary School. Well, they were evacuated yesterday along with an administrative building. A letter from the district said several students were impacted, but still unclear the extent. All three buildings now have been given the all clear as of last night. Well, state and sub-county officials considering widening the Sunrise Highway in Patchogue. The reason would be to use gridlock, specifically in the area of Exit 53. That's where the roadway narrows from three lanes down to two. Now officials are proposing a third lane be added in both directions, and that for more than 10 miles between Route 112 and Wading River Road. One state senator points to population shifts during the pandemic that contributed to increased traffic in the area. For 103.9 LI News Radio, I'm Jay Oliver.
8: ABC News, I'm Dave Packer. President Trump saying interest rates are too high after the Federal Reserve voted unanimously to raise the benchmark rate a quarter of a percent today. Speaking in North Carolina this evening, Trump deflecting blame for the rate hike away from his appointed Fed board chair, Kevin Warsh.
9: I'm relying on Kevin, but he's got, you know, a very tough board. He's got a board that was put there by a lot of other people. And the interest rates are too high. They're not appropriate.
8: Today's rate hike means the cost of credit cards, car loans, and mortgages will go up. The NTSB says it's now analyzing wreckage and audio recordings connected to that deadly local news helicopter crash in L.A. A reporter and pilot died in the chopper. Third person, 29-year-old man, died on the ground. The House tonight passed a Russia and Iran sanctions bill championed by the late Senator Lindsey Graham, sending the measure to President Trump's desk for his signature. This is ABC News.
6: From the LI News Radio Weather Center. For tonight, patchy fog after midnight, otherwise partly cloudy skies and a low around 61. For Thursday morning, patchy fog, partly sunny skies throughout the day with a high near 78. Thursday night, chance of rain mainly before midnight, then mostly cloudy with a low around 65. Friday, mostly cloudy mid-morning, becoming mostly sunny in the afternoon with a high near 77. Friday night, partly cloudy skies, we'll have an overnight low around 55. From the LI News Weather Center, I'm Chris Keith.
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1: 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Arrow Science pled guilty to racketeering charges related to 7 murders back in January, 10 years ago. 16-year-old Kayla Cuevas and 15-year-old Nisa Mickens were brutally murdered by MS-13 gang members in Brentwood. Yesterday, the girls' families got some closure as one of the orchestrators, Signs, got his sentence. Well, a 23-year-old Wyandanch man now facing charges related to the sexual assault of a child. The Suffolk District Attorney Ray Tierney said Nixon and Mias Malcomistanza had direct access to the victim, and that the alleged assaults happened last year. The 6-year-old victim reportedly told family members, who then told police. Marcai Matanza has been held on bond, and ICE now has lodged a detainer, and that to take him into custody after prosecution. For 103.9 LI News Radio, I'm Jay Oliver.
2: ABC News, I'm Dave Packer. President Trump saying interest rates are too high after the Federal Reserve voted unanimously to raise the benchmark rate 0.25% today. Speaking in North Carolina this evening, Trump deflecting blame for the rate hike away from his appointed Fed chair, board chair, Kevin Warsh.
3: I'm relying on Kevin, but he's got, you know, a very tough board. He's got a board that was put there by a lot of other people. And the interest rates are too high. They're not appropriate.
2: Today's rate hike means the cost of credit cards, car loans, and mortgages will go up. The NTSB says it's now analyzing wreckage and audio recordings connected to that deadly local news helicopter crash in L.A. A reporter and pilot died in the chopper. Third person, 29-year-old man, died on the ground. The House tonight passed a Russia and Iran sanctions bill, championed by the late Senator Lindsey Graham, sending the measure to President Trump's desk for his signature. This is ABC News.
4: From the LA News Radio Weather Center, as we head through the day on Wednesday, mostly sunny with a high near 73, partly cloudy on Wednesday night with a low around 61. On Thursday, mostly sunny with a high near 77, mostly cloudy on Thursday night with a low around 65. Wrapping up your work week on Friday, mostly sunny with a high near 78, partly cloudy on Friday night with a low around 58. Then on Saturday, mostly sunny with a high near 70, a low around 59. From the LA News Weather Center, I'm Eli, the weather guy.
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0: Fox Across America with Jimmy Fallon. 888-788-9910. We got a Wednesday episode of the show coming up. You get Kennedy, you get Big Daddy. We'll get into some of your calls, texts, tweets, carrier pigeons. I'm going to bring by some of the kids from the Fox News Saturday Night team to weigh in on the Sidney Sweeney scandal.
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0: Two good ones in pop culture this week that I don't doubt will make their way to Fox News Saturday Night this weekend. Of course, there are a lot of people on the left that are upset about Sidney Sweeney.
2: They're crazy.
0: Guys, pick your battles. Coming out against hot girls with big boobs is never going to end well for anybody.
3: Oh, yes. I've read about that in the Bible.
0: And the other one is with you Free Palestine jackasses. Have you followed the McLemore story? We covered it on America's Newsroom this morning, fleetingly. Newsroom, my favorite show in the world. But anytime me and Todd Pyro do something that gets cut short, I don't complain. We're talking about McLemore, and he got kicked off Ed Sheeran's tour for all of his anti-Semitic statements about Israel. Okay, people don't go to Ed Sheeran to hear Free Palestine. They go to Ed Sheeran because they're closeted gay men and or their dads who have young daughters. There's two reasons you go to an Ed Sheeran concert, okay? Free Palestine is not one of them. But now some of the opening acts are pulling out of the tour like Macklemore's the bad guy. Like Ed Sheeran's the bad guy. Hey, who is this headliner to not want his opening act out there making big, giant political statements and distracting from the concert itself? And now Phineas, who is a brother of Billie Eilish, who was on that tour, and he pulled off the tour, you know, because you should be able to do the whole Free Palestine thing. And you shouldn't, okay? People bought tickets to a concert. You're not losing your speech rights. This is not a violation of the First Amendment. The First Amendment is there to make sure the government does not prosecute you for what you say. Okay, employers can fire you for what you say. Private companies can ban you from social media apps for what you say. That is not a violation of your First Amendment rights. Criminal charges are a violation of your First Amendment rights. So the idea that they're conflating a First Amendment violation on this issue doesn't surprise me, because they're still trying to tell you that Gaza is a genocide.
4: Not even close!
0: Okay, the population in Gaza has quadrupled since the year 2000. The direct opposite of what happens in a genocide, never mind that Israel is just responding in a war in which they were attacked first. Yet they'll tell you all over left-wing media they're the bad guys.
5: That's why I don't read the newspaper, because it's garbage. And the editor that let it come out is garbage.
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2: 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When Papley was just 16, he was driving the stolen SUV and then crashed into Marion Napolitano, killing her and injuring her son, James Miller. Papley now facing up to 18 years in prison when he is sentenced next month. A 22-year-old wine dancer charges. It's related to the sexual assault of a child. The Suffolk DA says Nick Asamatanza had direct access to the victim and that the alleged assaults happened last year. The 6-year-old victim reportedly told family members, who then told police Mark Matanza, now being held on bond, and ICE has lodged the detainer, and that to take him into custody after prosecution. For 103.9 LI News Radio, I'm Jay Oliver.
4: ABC News, I'm Dave Packer. The Fed raising rates for the first time since 2023, up a quarter of a percentage point. President Trump against the hike, but giving his self-appointed Fed Chair Kevin Warsh a pass.
10: I talked to Kevin. And I said, you might as well vote with the board because it's not going to matter. The board is very hostile. They're very political. They're doing the wrong thing.
4: In Los Angeles, shock and devastation for local journalists in the area after a deadly helicopter crash claimed 3 lives Tuesday. 2 of them employees of NBC's local station, the NTSB, is investigating. Fences were put up around the Kennedy Center in Washington today. While on his way to North Carolina tonight, President Trump suggesting to reporters that he's owed his name on the Kennedy Center building due to the money he claims he's raised towards its repairs. And a passing to note, Peter Max, master of 60s colorful psychedelic pop art expressing the optimism of flower power, died today, 88. This is ABC News.
11: From the LA News Radio Weather Center, as we head through the day on Wednesday, mostly sunny with a high near 73, partly cloudy on Wednesday night with a low around 61. On Thursday, mostly sunny with a high near 77, mostly cloudy on Thursday night with a low around 65. Wrapping up your work week on Friday, mostly sunny with a high near 78, partly cloudy on Friday night with a low around 58. And on Saturday, mostly sunny with a high near 70, a low around 59. From the LA News Weather Center, I'm Eli the Weather Guy.
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1: For 103.9 LI News Radio, I'm Jay Oliver. Two wine dance schools now are back in session after being evacuated for high carbon dioxide levels yesterday. Martin Luther King Jr. Elementary School and La Francis Hardeman Elementary School. Well, they were evacuated yesterday along with an administrative building. A letter from the district said several students were impacted, but still unclear the extent. All three buildings now have been given the all clear as of last night. Well, state and sub-county officials considering widening the Sunrise Highway in Patchogue. The reason would be to ease gridlock, specifically in the area of Exit 53. That's where the roadway narrows from three lanes down to two. Now officials are proposing a third lane be added in both directions, and that for more than 10 miles between Route 112 and Wading River Road. One state senator points to population shifts during the pandemic that contributed to increased traffic in the area. For 103.9 LI News Radio, I'm Jay Oliver.
2: ABC News, I'm Dave Packer. The Fed raising rates for the first time since 2023, up a quarter of a percentage point. President Trump against the hike, but giving his self-appointed Fed Chair Kevin Warsh a pass.
3: I talked to Kevin, and I said, you might as well vote with the board because it's not going to matter. The board is very hostile. They're very political. They're doing the wrong thing.
2: In Los Angeles, shock and devastation for local journalists in the area after a deadly helicopter crash claimed three lives Tuesday. Two of them employees of NBC's local station, the NTSB, is investigating. Fences were put up around the Kennedy Center in Washington today. While on his way to North Carolina tonight, President Trump suggesting to reporters that he's owed his name on the Kennedy Center building due to the money he claims he's raised towards its repairs. And a passing to note, Peter Max, master of 60s colorful psychedelic pop art expressing the optimism of flower power, died today, 88. This is ABC News.
4: From the LA News Radio Weather Center, as we head through the day on Wednesday, mostly sunny with a high near 73, partly cloudy on Wednesday night with the low around 61. On Thursday, mostly sunny with a high near 77, mostly cloudy on Thursday night with the low around 65. Wrapping up your work week on Friday, mostly sunny with a high near 78, partly cloudy on Friday night with a low around 58. Then on Saturday, mostly sunny with a high near 70, a low around 59. From the LA News Weather Center, I'm Eli, the weather guy.
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0: but you don't need the auto pin picture to know that.
1: Yeah, because it's in a weird way, it also does kind of denigrate the office. Like
0: it
1: if you're going to leave it there,
0: it does.
1: Yeah, that's part of the baggage of Trump. Okay, and you know the fact that he can be as petty as he is and still be viable is really a testament to just how awful the other side has become.
0: That is our only hope in this. really,
1: that's all we got.
0: Because the Democrats and the Republicans don't really have anything to do with one another anymore. There are no similarities.
1: No.
0: The only way the Republicans can win is for people to understand just how off the rails the Democrats have gone.
1: That's all it is. It's a race to the bottom, and the Democrats are winning. Good stuff as always.
0: Take care, brother.
1: The great Paul Gleiser, everybody. You know him, you love him. We're back after this.
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4: 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Yeah.
3: 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He can profile. Yeah. He can woo the lady. 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

0: There it is, Fox Across America with your radio buddy, Jimmy Failla. Kennedy's coming up at the tippy top of the next hour. The K-Train rolling into the station long before she gets here. She demands an opening act from the West Coast. Barry, back on the air from Los Angeles. Yo, Barry!
1: Hey, Jimmy. Actually, I think my argument was wrong because I Googled afterwards. It looks like the money, it isn't Trump's money.
0: Yeah.
1: I was going to argue that if it was Trump's money, that his name, he has or the right to, you know.
0: Put his name on the Kennedy Center?
1: I don't know.
0: Yeah, let me reset the shot clock. Barry is calling in to follow up on a point Paul Gleiser made earlier. Paul Gleiser was just on the show, and he thinks it's petty and cheap that Trump has forced his name onto the Kennedy Center. I agree with Paul Gleiser. And Barry had done a little Google work, and you're essentially saying you thought Trump was paying for the repairs, ergo he could have his name on the center.
1: Well, I don't. But more than half of it is coming from private donations.
0: Yes.
1: I don't know if any of that is his money.
0: Yeah.
1: If a lot of it is his money, then he should have, I don't blame him for, you know, or at
0: you don't think it looks weird though? Like, if something is named after somebody else, you go, I'm going to write a check so my name can be on there too.
1: No, because it happens all the time throughout the country. There's many universities where a building might get remodeled and it
0: I know, but this is like, the reason I think it's weird and I'm squeamish about it is it's like, I mean, listen, not to say Trump hasn't been shot, but I guess JFK was shot, more accurately. I don't know what to tell you, but it's literally named after a president who was killed in office, you know, and it's been what it's been for as long as it's been. And it's really weird. Like, if somebody wants to name something after me, okay, that is fine. But the idea that I'm demanding that you name it after myself seems like borderline North Korean, does it not?
1: If Trump is putting a bunch of his own money in, then he's still.
0: Okay. So you say if you throw your money in there, it works out. Good stuff, Barry. Cause it's just cause I lost your connection a little bit. It's that Gavin Newsom Wi-Fi out there. Here's the conversation we're having, just if you missed it. Paul Gleiser from KTBB in Tyler, Texas, asked me on the way out the door what I think of Trump slapping his own name on the Kennedy Center. Donald Trump tweeted earlier today, okay, and I'm going to read you this, and you just tell me, okay, how this comes off. How does this sit with you? Does this seem petty? Does it seem unnecessary? Does it seem like the type of thing that gives a lot of ammo to his people? Okay, but here is the tweet. You know, the people who complain about everything Donald Trump does, this to me seems like you're giving them unnecessary ammunition. Trump tweet, the board of the Kennedy Center today agreed almost unanimously to close the building for safety reasons and so that it can begin the process of reconstruction. The closing will take place immediately. However, the renovation and reconstruction, which is a very large and complex job, cannot begin until such time as the D.C. Circuit rules on the board's approved name, meaning naming it after him. If the ruling is a negative one, which it should not be, and is not overturned by the U.S. Supreme Court, the reconstruction and the renovation of the Kennedy Center will not take place. The attorneys from the DLJ will ask for an expedited appeal. In the meantime, $17 million raised by Donald Trump has been put into the Kennedy Center account to keep it afloat. Thank you for your attention to this matter. So Trump is saying, we have money to rebuild the Kennedy Center, but if you don't name it after me, we're not rebuilding the Kennedy Center. I mean, you know.
2: Don't be thick, all right?
0: That seems a little petty. It's if somebody was to name something after you, hooray. But if you literally, as the president, appoint a board of supporters who you know will then turn around and name it after you, meaning he put his own name on it, it looks a little petty. And meaning the Kennedy Center is just going to rot unless it's called the Trump Kennedy Center. To me, it's weird. When I was growing up, I had a buddy. His name was Big Brian. Okay, Big Brian lived five houses down from us. We called him Big Brian because the kid across the street from me, Brian Goldfarb, was Little Brian. He was a smaller version. He had a brother, Keith. His dad's name was Glenn. Mom's name was Nancy. They had a daughter named Jill. They were just fabulous people. But they were ahead of the curve. They fled New York for Florida 50 years before the Democrats made it popular. So in any event, Big Brian, used to see us going in my above ground pool. I know nobody likes a show off, but yes, we had about a 10 foot by a 12 foot above ground pool in my backyard. And Big Brian would see me and the kids across the street going in my pool, and he would come down the block, knock on my door, and go, "My mom said I could go in your pool." Meaning we didn't invite him. He came down the block and said, "Hey, my mom gave me permission to go in your pool," which I just thought was a little weird. Now, we would let him in. It was the 80s. You'd beat the kid up and drown him a little bit or whatever the hell you had to do to make it fun. But he used to force himself on us. You know, it wasn't an invite. And in this case, Trump was not invited to have the Kennedy Center named after him. He said, "We're naming it after me." And people donated because they love Trump. And now he's holding the repairs hostage until they agree to name it after him. That is not the work of a man who is, you know, revered and respected. That is a Big Brian move for all intents and purposes. So I didn't love it. I think it was a great look for Trump. I don't really focus on it because it's not something of consequence. But it's the type of petty development that allows the people on the other side of the aisle as painting Trump as a self-absorbed, not narcissistic lunatic who's more concerned with his own well-being than anything else going on in this country. Now, you can obviously walk and chew gum at the same time, you know, unless you're Joe Biden. You need a trip going up the stairs or down the stairs. But the point is, this gives a lot of ammo to Trump's detractors, and it just seems like an unnecessary thing. Because everybody will get on CNN tonight now and MSNBC, and the good news is nobody's watching. They don't have the ratings we do over here at Fox. But they're still, to that little cadre of followers, going to be like, "Look, with all the things going on, gas is $5 the gallon, and Trump is like, rename the Kennedy Center after me, or you get no Kennedy Center." Believe me, Trump does not look like the good guy in that exchange. He doesn't. So I didn't love the idea. Barry called in to say if Trump raised the money, he should be able to slap his name on it. I still don't even necessarily agree with that, because it's already named after somebody else. It's the Kennedy Center, named after a guy who was killed in office. Granted, the Democrats and his opponents have done an awful lot to try and kill the guy in office. I was there at one of the assassination attempts. Heaven forbid we have another one. But the point is, I think it's a kind of a sideshow. But what we're going to do in the next hour is talk about what I believe to be the biggest political sideshow maybe in the history of the world. Okay, something is going on right now in the stretch run to the media, of the media into the midterms. We're about, I don't know, what do you want to tell me, 48 days out from the midterms right now? Okay, the final 48 days are going to have one consistent theme, and it is going to have absolutely positively nothing to anything you and your family are focused on right now. Kennedy's stopping by to help me invest in this, further my theory. I'm bringing backup. I'm showing my work, as the kids say. Remember Common Core, where you had to show your work, okay? You're welcome. I didn't take Common Core. I did this old thing called addition and subtraction, but Kennedy's going to be here to help me do some long division, so don't go anywhere.
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3: For 103.9 LI News Radio, I'm Jay Oliver, a Long Island gang member with ties to MS-13, headed to prison, and that for 60 years. I wrote signs, pled guilty to racketeering charges related to 7 murders back in January, 10 years ago. 16-year-old Kayla Cuevas and 15-year-old Nisa Mickens were brutally murdered by MS-13 gang members in Brentwood. Yesterday, the girls' families got some closure as one of the orchestrators, Signs, got his sentence. Well, a 22-year-old Wyandanch man now facing charges related to the sexual assault of a child. The Suffolk District Attorney Ray Tierney said Nixon and Mias Macmastanza had direct access to the victim, and that the alleged assaults happened last year. The 6-year-old victim reportedly told family members, who then told police. Marcon Matanza has been held on bond, and ICE now has lodged a detainer, and that to take him into custody at the prosecution. For 103.9 LI News Radio, I'm Jay Oliver.
6: ABC News, I'm Dave Packer. For the first time in 3 years, the Federal Reserve choosing to raise interest rates 0.25 percentage point in an effort to battle back a months-long surge of inflation. Diana Swan, chief economist, KPMG, says, well, this is partially driven by geopolitical conflicts, including Ukraine and Iran. A lot of this has been longstanding.
7: We've gone more than 5 years with the Federal Reserve not bringing inflation back down to its target, and that has compounded where the level of prices are just too high for too many.
6: Cyber attacks on 2 U.S.-bound oil tankers raising new security concerns as the war with Iran drags on. Elite Coast Guard teams boarded both ships before they reached American shores. One ship losing communications for more than 30 hours. Pennsylvania experiencing a surge in new measles cases. The Department of Health confirming 38 new cases there since Monday. So far, Pennsylvania has reported 4 measles-related deaths. The most was the most recent, an 18-year-old. This is ABC News.
8: From the LA News Radio Weather Center, as we head through the day on Wednesday, mostly sunny with a high near 73, partly cloudy on Wednesday night with a low around 61. On Thursday, mostly sunny with a high near 77, mostly cloudy on Thursday night with a low around 65. Wrapping up your work week on Friday, mostly sunny with a high near 78, partly cloudy on Friday night with a low around 58. Then on Saturday, mostly sunny with a high near 70, a low around 59. From the LA News Weather Center, I'm Eli, the weather guy.
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1: 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When Papley was just 16, he was driving the stolen SUV and then crashed into Marion Napolitano, killing her and injuring her son, James Miller. Papley now facing up to 18 years in prison when he is sentenced next month. A 22-year-old Wyandanche facing charges. It's related to the sexual assault of a child. The Suffolk DA says Nixon Asamatanz had direct access to the victim and that the alleged assaults happened last year. The six-year-old victim reportedly told family members, who then told police, Marka Matanza, now being held on bond and ICE, has lodged the detainer, and that to take him into custody after prosecution. For 103.9 LI News Radio, I'm Jay Oliver.
2: ABC News, I'm Dave Packer. For the first time in 3 years, the Federal Reserve choosing to raise interest rates a quarter of a percentage point in an effort to battle back a months-long surge of inflation. Diana Swan, chief economist, KPMG, says, well, this is partially driven by geopolitical conflicts, including Ukraine and Iran. A lot of this has been longstanding.
3: We've gone more than 5 years with the Federal Reserve not bringing inflation back down to its target, and that has compounded where the level of prices are just too high for too many.
2: Cyber attacks on two U.S.-bound oil tankers raising new security concerns as the war with Iran drags on. Elite Coast Guard teams boarded both ships before they reached American shores. One ship losing communications for more than 30 hours. Pennsylvania experiencing a surge in new measles cases. The Department of Health confirming 38 new cases there since Monday. So far, Pennsylvania has reported 4 measles-related deaths. The most recent, an 18-year-old. This is ABC News.
4: From the LA News Radio Weather Center, as we head through the day on Wednesday, mostly sunny with a high near 73, partly cloudy on Wednesday night with a low around 61. On Thursday, mostly sunny with a high near 77, mostly cloudy on Thursday night with a low around 65. Wrapping up your work week on Friday, mostly sunny with a high near 78, partly cloudy on Friday night with a low around 58. Then on Saturday, mostly sunny with a high near 70, a low around 59. From the LA News Weather Center, I'm Eli the Weather Guy.
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0: Being a sports fan today means juggling more platforms, subscriptions, and technology than ever. New research from IBM finds 46% of surveyed fans say their digital sports expectations have risen over the past year or two. Nearly three quarters use sports apps, while 39% report frustration with managing multiple subscriptions to follow sports they care about. AI use among fans is also growing, but trust depends on accuracy. 45% of respondents say accuracy is the top driver of trust in AI-powered insights. 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

0: ABC News, I'm Dave Packer. The cost for Americans to borrow from credit cards to home and car loans is going up. Fed Chair Kevin Warsh raising interest rates 0.25%. President Trump actually wanted rates to go down, but he gave his appointed Fed chair a pass.
1: I talked to Kevin, and I said, you might as well vote with the board because it's not going to matter. The board is very hostile. They're very political. They're doing the wrong thing.
0: Farmers are dealing with record diesel prices just as the key harvest months are getting started. One farmer in Illinois says he's paying nearly double in fuel compared to last year. National average, $6.31 a gallon, says AAA. The House Wednesday night passed a Russia and Iran sanctions bill. Voting against it, Democratic leader Hakeem Jeffries saying that the bill gives the president new expansive tariff authority. On Wall Street, stocks were down sharply with the announcement from the Fed. The Dow lost 631 points. This is ABC News.
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0: ABC News. I'm Dave Packer. The price of money is going up. The Fed voting to raise interest rates for the first time in 3 years, up a quarter point. ABC's Elizabeth Schulze covers the economy.
1: This was a moment for Kevin Warsh to say the priority right now for the central bank is fighting inflation. And he said, when I asked him, what impact will this have on American households? He made clear that it's all about trying to stabilize and bring down prices.
0: House lawmakers headed home to campaign for the midterm elections after Speaker Mike Johnson canceled votes and adjourned early. Now a vote on a resolution to impeach Defense Secretary Pete Hegseth won't happen until after the midterms. A new wildfire along the California-Nevada border has already burned more than 600 acres, forcing evacuations, closing part of Interstate 80. It's about 10 miles north of Lake Tahoe in a dry area that saw several other large fires this summer. No rain is expected in the next week. This is ABC News.
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0: ABC News, I'm Dave Packer. The cost for Americans to borrow from credit cards to home and car loans is going up. Fed Chair Kevin Warsh raising interest rates 0.25%. President Trump actually wanted rates to go down, but he gave his appointed Fed chair a pass.
1: I talked to Kevin, and I said, you might as well vote with the board because it's not going to matter. The board is very hostile. They're very political. They're doing the wrong thing.
0: Farmers are dealing with record diesel prices just as the key harvest months are getting started. One farmer in Illinois says he's paying nearly double in fuel compared to last year. National average, $6.31 a gallon, says AAA. The House Wednesday night passed a Russia and Iran sanctions bill. Voting against it, Democratic leader Hakeem Jeffries saying that the bill gives the president new expansive tariff authority. On Wall Street, stocks were down sharply with the announcement from the Fed. The Dow lost 631 points. This is ABC News.
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0: ABC News. I'm Dave Packer. The price of money is going up. The Fed voting to raise interest rates for the first time in 3 years, up a quarter point. ABC's Elizabeth Schulze covers the economy.
1: This was a moment for Kevin Warsh to say the priority right now for the central bank is fighting inflation. And he said, when I asked him, what impact will this have on American households? He made clear that it's all about trying to stabilize and bring down prices.
0: House lawmakers headed home to campaign for the midterm elections after Speaker Mike Johnson canceled votes and adjourned early. Now a vote on a resolution to impeach Defense Secretary Pete Hegseth won't happen until after the midterms. A new wildfire along the California-Nevada border has already burned more than 600 acres, forcing evacuations, closing part of Interstate 80. It's about 10 miles north of Lake Tahoe in a dry area that saw several other large fires this summer. No rain is expected in the next week. This is ABC News.
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0: ABC News, I'm Dave Packer. The cost for Americans to borrow from credit cards to home and car loans is going up. Fed Chair Kevin Warsh raising interest rates 0.25%. President Trump actually wanted rates to go down, but he gave his appointed Fed chair a pass.
1: I talked to Kevin, and I said, you might as well vote with the board because it's not going to matter. The board is very hostile. They're very political. They're doing the wrong thing.
0: Farmers are dealing with record diesel prices just as the key harvest months are getting started. One farmer in Illinois says he's paying nearly double in fuel compared to last year. National average, $6.31 a gallon, says AAA. The House Wednesday night passed a Russia and Iran sanctions bill. Voting against it, Democratic leader Hakeem Jeffries saying that the bill gives the president new expansive tariff authority. On Wall Street, stocks were down sharply with the announcement from the Fed. The Dow lost 631 points. This is ABC News.
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1: J. Oliver here. 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

0: covering. That would include parents, voices, concerns, all about student safety. It was during a South Country School Board meeting yesterday, last night actually, after multiple incidents at Bellport High School prompting police responses last week. We'll tell you about a packed house gathering and massing neighbors' voice frustrations to elected leaders. So over worsening traffic conditions, that on the South Shore also yesterday. How about Island Harvest Food Bank receiving 140,000 donated eggs? All part of a price-fixing settlement between the New York State Attorney General's office and egg producers. We'll tell you about the House overwhelmingly approving a bill. It all aims to have artificial intelligence data centers pay for their substantial energy needs as lawmakers use what was expected to be their final day in Washington, all before the midterm elections, and that to address a growing voter concern. And we'll tell you about Long Island consumers now buying Costco's store brand motor oil. You're going to have to pay nearly 50% more than what they did last year as the impact of rising crude oil prices ripples through the economy. We'll talk about that. The Dow yesterday lost big. All of the inflationary elevation as far as the Fed chair. We'll get into that later, but the Dow lost 631 at close. 51,461, that being your starting point. And futures right now off to an excellent start for a change. It is upward of around 375 points or so as we speak. Got all the sports, baseball really taking center stage, the Yanks, the Mets, and your Long Island Ducks in the playoff mode. Right now, we're very comfortable at 67 degrees as we make way for 80. A picturesque morning right here on the island with plenty of sunshine and a little bit of rain in this forecast, ladies and gentlemen, for tonight. We'll tell you about that in a second. We have those stories and more. Traffic and weather, I'll give it to you every 10 on the 5s right here on Long Island's only 24-7 News Talk FM radio station 103.9 LI News Radio. LI News time right now. We're at 10 and a half minutes past the hour of 6. So for today, we'll have some sunshine at times, turning mostly cloudy with a spotty shower this afternoon. Certainly possible. Highs will reach the mid to upper 70s, very close to 80 degrees. Very comfortable tonight, back into the low 60s. And then tomorrow, the morning clouds will quickly break for sunshine by the afternoon, making for a warm, dry, and beautiful, and I mean beautiful, end to the work week, as temps stop out in the upper 70s to low 80s. And I'll tell you, Saturday, a nice blend of sun and clouds will be in the low 70s. Sunday, a little cloudier with a chance of a scattered shower or two all throughout the day. Certainly Saturday looking the better of the two. We'll get into that a little bit later on. LA News time right now. We're at 6:11. So one of the leads this morning, our parents voicing concerns. It's about student safety. All during a South Country School Board meeting last night. The multiple incidents of Bellport High School prompted police responses last week. Community members attending that meeting seeking answers about student safety following those incidents. The interim superintendent, John Dolan, addressing the issue, emphasizing the district's responsibility to respond that student misconduct while protecting students' rights. District leaders reiterated the board maintains a zero-tolerance policy and intends to enforce it by preventing repeat offenders and that from returning to school. Despite the assurances, a lot of parents said they still remain dissatisfied with the response. They pointed to reduced security staffing following budget cuts approved last year. And the board said the number of security guards in the district decreased from 26 to 22 during this school year. We'll have this story and others as we get into this morning's program. Situation of federal election officials now. They want Congressman Nick LaLota's campaign committee to explain why it has accepted more than $18,000 in potentially excessive or impermissible campaign contributions. But those issues already being resolved, he and his camp stating, including by already refunding $7,000 to Stacy Seibel. She, the spouse of tech entrepreneur Thomas Seibel, an overage attributed to the campaigns having two different spellings of her first name. Other amounts received by Lolota under the FEC scrutiny as potentially exceeding federal limits include some of the nearly $9,000 donations listed from Ukraine-born billionaire by the name of Leonard Blavatnik, a British-American businessman who's one of the world's richest individuals. And there are also lesser amounts under review, and that from Andrea Nguyen, the wife of the casino billionaire Steve Nguyen, and Louis Stahl, the CEO of Next Gen Management, LLC. And Lolota said he still maintains a 19-to-1 cash lead after the refund to Seibel. And that's a reference to the huge fundraising edge that he commands with more than $3.3 million in the bank, reported in the latest filings through the 30th of June. That's compared to about $172,000 reported by his challenger, that being, of course, Chris Gallant of Amity Harbor. Gallant's campaign, no response as far as requests as all of this went under the scope yesterday. A little more on this as well. LI News time right now. We are at 6:14. Well, a packed house together in Massac. Neighbors are voicing frustrations to elected leaders. So worsening traffic conditions on the South Shore. Residents say they're fed up with the traffic tie-ups, now calling for change, all to improve travel throughout the area. Drivers say the improvements are needed along Massac Road, also William Floyd Parkway, Montauk Highway, and Sunrise Highway as well. Brookhaven Highway Superintendent Dan LaSquadra said the town is exploring possible solutions. The MTA telling News 12 is studying ways to eliminate four separate crossings. The MTA also welcomes the construction of underpasses or overpasses to replace at-grade crossings, provided they are funded all through non-MTA sources. LI News time right now, 6:15. On an assault charge dismissed yesterday against a Smithtown councilman accused of striking a fellow town board member back in April. 68-year-old Thomas Lohman no longer facing criminal charges, all related to the incident which involved fellow Republican councilman Tom McCarthy and occurred during a closed-door meeting in the presence of the town supervisor as well as other council members. McCarthy said he agreed with the dismissal. Both councilmen said doing so enables them now to focus on public service. That altercation stemmed from a disagreement between the two men during the April 7th Smithtown Town Board meeting. LI News time. We are at 6:16. Well, how about yesterday, Island Harvest Food Bank? They received 140,000 donated eggs, all part of a price-fixing settlement between the New York State Attorney General's Office and egg producers. Food banks across New York are going to receive nearly 5 million eggs through the settlement. Now, of those, 972,000 eggs, they're headed to Long Island Food Banks, and that's no joke. That's right. All in all, the pantries have been suffering a little bit. There's been a lifesaver in general, when you can go in a supermarket and see all the high prices, and then all of a sudden, you know, you go to the food bank and you need the eggs and you got them. So that's a great thing. Island Harvest said every one of those eggs matters. The organization says about 250,000 Long Islanders are indeed impacted by food insecurity, and eggs can help families stretch those budgets while providing a nutritious source of protein. Suffolk County now to delay installing new gunshot detection technology from Flock Safety for a year and instead continue using ShotSpotter. Due to an unforeseen circumstance, the county will spend as much as $1.2 million on a one-year contract with Sound Thinking. That's the company that operates ShotSpotter. And then for a deal that started on September the 6th, and it'll run through September the 5th next year, 2027. And yesterday, the county's request for a proposals waiver committee, which approves requests for contracts that get around the traditional competitive procurement process approved the Sullivan County Police Department's request to revise its contract with Sound Thinking to temporarily continue the coverage. The county had been finalizing a 5-year, $3.79 million contract with Flock over its gunshot detection technology. Flock has certainly been the subject of nationwide controversy over its technology, which has been found to have been improperly used by some police departments. LI News time. We are at 6:18. Well, New York Senator Kirsten Gillibrand yesterday leading the first ever congressional hearing on menopause, saying that stage in a woman's life is marked by a care gap that's an under-searched, under-treated, and under-discussed. And that's, quote, Gillibrand stating, women make up half the American population, and 8 to 10 million Americans experience menopausal symptoms every year. Women should not suffer in silence, unquote. The hearing of the Senate Committee on Aging, featuring gynecologists and healthcare experts, each of whom testified about the need of greater investment in research on menopause, as well as greater public education and access to care. Situation right now at 6:19 with House Democrats using a hearing yesterday on the 9/11 attacks to call on the Trump administration and have to release $87 million in counterterrorism funding state officials contend is owed to the state of New York. Congressman Benny Thompson, Democrat out of Mississippi, top Dem on the House Homeland Security Committee, accused the president in opening remarks of politicizing the release of counterterrorism grants, noting that New York was slated to receive $187 million in federal funding this past year, but only $100 million has been released. Thompson's remarks coming at a hearing organized by the committee's chair, and that would be Congressman Andy Garbarino out of the 2nd Congressional, who invited top of emergency response officials from New York and the Washington, D.C. area to discuss lessons learned in the 25 years since the 9/11 attacks. LI News time. We are at 6:20. Well, a home in Fire Island Pines collapsed after a fire tore through the property. This is all happening yesterday afternoon. The flames breaking out along Ocean Walk, prompting firefighters to respond to the scene. The West Sable Fire Department took a ferry to Fire Island to assist with battling the blaze. Cause of that fire still remains under investigation. Authorities have yet determined info about any reported injuries. LI News time. We are at 6:21. Well, the House overwhelmingly approved a bill all aiming to have artificial intelligence data centers pay for their substantial energy needs, as lawmakers use what was expected to be their final day in Washington, all before the midterm elections, to address a growing voter concern. Legislation would require state utility regulators to consider a standard by which utilities charge data centers for the full cost of the new power and transmission upgrades needed to serve them. The bill passed by a vote of 417-3. Supporters of the bill described the legislation as a modest first start in protecting families and businesses, and that from higher utility bills. Ultimately, state public utility commissions have broad flexibility in that to adopt or reject federal standards, and that when establishing the rates. LI News time. 6:22. Well, a Southampton man admitted yesterday to leaving the scene of a 2024 crash that claimed the life of a 67-year-old pedestrian in Hampton Bays. According to Suffolk County DA's office, 34-year-old Benjamin Sheen Walzer pled guilty to leaving the scene of an incident resulting in death for failing to report the evening crash along Springville Road. According to prosecutors, Angel Asenmave of Hampton Bays was pushing a shopping cart filled with bottles and cans when he was struck and killed. All in all, that was the case. DA's office said Asenmave was thrown forward after being struck by Sheen Walzer's 2024 GMC pickup around 5 in the afternoon, March the 6th it was, of year 2024, before his badly injured body landed in the southbound shoulder right near the Neptune Avenue intersection. Bottles and cans were scattered across the roadway. Asim Vey was pronounced dead a short time later at the Peconic Bay Medical Center in Riverhead. So police in Southampton eventually tracked down the truck at Gene Walter's home, found the G&C letters were removed from his vehicle, stuck inside another vehicle registered to him, and parked at his place of employment, according to prosecutors. GPS data obtained from a search warrant showed that his truck, Gene Walter's truck, traveled along that path of the deadly crash. All in all, that was the case. He's due back in court for sentencing November the 16th. And leaving the scene of an incident resulting in death, ladies and gentlemen, that is a felony punishable by up to 7 years in state prison. LI News time. We are at 6:24. Well, Long Island consumers buying Costco store brand motor oil going to pay nearly 50% more than they did last year as the impact of rising crude oil prices ripples through the economy. Costco Warehouse Club recently raised prices and limited sales of its Kirkland Signature brand synthetic motor oil to 2 boxes per customer a week. Rising oil prices, supply constraints, and disruptions of the global oil market have driven up the cost of synthetic motor oil since the U.S. war with Iran began back in February, forcing local auto shops to pay hundreds of dollars more, and that for supplies. According to local businesses and industry experts, Costco's price hikes, all part of that broader increase, with higher costs increasingly being passed along to, consumers. Synthetic motor oil now dependent on Group 3 base oils, which are made from refined crude. According to AP, the oil is used in automobile engines to lubricate those pistons and prevent that corrosion. LI News time right now, 6:25. 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The trains are fine. Everything's on or closed. Always you can go to the MTA's app, Train Time. You go to the website as well at www.mta.org. Hit the rail icon. It's Virtue Station there as well. You will get the latest of information regarding cancellations and or delays. So your trains are fine and so the roads. Looking at the maps right now, we are free of incident. We are free of accident. And if you're traveling central and out to your forks, you got a great ride, 25A, 25 all through Greenport. Same thing with Sunrise Highway, both directions. But if you're traveling Bayshore, Hampton Bays, East Hampton, and the Montauk, folks, you're also in for a pretty good ride. No issues at all. See if it was the Bay, the Wantagh, the Meadowbrook, the LIE, the Northern State, both directions, all looking great. If you're traveling west through Nassau and into Queens, your tunnels, the Midtown, the Lincoln and Holland, all in good shape. Bridges as well, your Throgs, Whiteside, and Verrazano. You are good to go. 6:27 here on a Thursday morning program. Currently, we're looking at 67 degrees, pristine conditions, mostly clear, as we make way for 80, kind of a mixed bag, sun and clouds. And all through this day, you should be in good shape. A little bit of precipitation could be in play much later. I'm talking about 9 o'clock tonight. And that'll carry through a couple of hours and then clear out for your Friday morning commute. But right now, we're looking at 67 degrees, ladies and gentlemen, under mostly clear skies as we make way for 80 here in mid-September. We've got a great show for you today. We'll talk with Brian O'Hare about a big event coming up at Stony Brook, the Carolyn Baldwin Cancer Center, and all you need to know as far as what's happening next week. We're also going to give you the latest advances as far as what has been made with Doc Brian. He's certainly one of the leading experts. And also, Joe Campolo with us for his round of discussion off the record, on the record with Joe, and certainly a slew of topics we will discuss in the 8 o'clock hour. All that in play at 28 minutes past the hour of 6. Let's give you a hit of the sports from last night. Busy night, especially in baseball. Yanks try to go for the sweep in Minnesota and failed. They lose it in 13 innings, 5-4. Luke Kuechel going 3-for-5. He scored from second base on Victor Caratini's game-ending single. And that sent the Twins to a victory. Tough loss. Why? Because the Rays won last night. They just don't lose. They beat the Oakland, Vegas, Sacramento, whatever you want to call them, the A's. Call them the Steve Schwartz A's. But he's a big A's fan, if you don't know already. The Rays won 4-3. Yanks lose a game. They're 4.5 out now. Five now in the loss comes. So all in all, folks, with about 10 to play, Yanks in all likelihood will host the wild card round against the Boston Red Sox, and the winner of that series probably to take on Tampa. So keep that in mind there. Now, big happening in this game was Aaron Judge. He was pulled from the game for a pinch hitter in the sixth inning. Why? He experienced some tightness in his lower right leg. So that's something you have to watch. Yanks have a well-needed day off today, and it's on to Phoenix now. They take on the Diamondbacks in the desert for this coming weekend. In all likelihood, Judge will get some rest. We'll see what happens there, but that's something you have to watch, and you must get him ready for the postseason. So the Yanks lose out 5-4. The Mets, well, they got swept. The Orioles take them out 7-1, and the Polar Bear did it again. He homered a solo shot right in the first inning in the upper deck, and that was it. But also kind of a barrage of going deep for the O's. Jeremiah Jackson, former Mets farmhand, by the way, going deep in the second, before Christian Encarnacion Strand and Samuel Basalo hit back-to-back homers in the third. Chris Bassett pitched into the seventh for the O's, who moved now within 2.5 games of the Chicago White Sox for the last American League playoff berth. So, well done there with the Orioles. The Yankees lose, the Mets lose, and onward we go. Yankees will play the Philadelphia Phillies first of 4 games, and that all begins tonight at Citi Field. LA News time right now, 6:31. We'll tell you about the Ducks. They defeated Hagerstown 8-2 last night. That's game 2 of the North Division Championship Series at Fairfield Properties Ballpark in Central Islip. Ducks now lead that best of 5, 2-0. If they get one more, which now that series shifts down to Hagerstown, they're going to play the Blue Crabs in the championship round. Islander news. They're going to start training camp with an injury. Top 6 forward Matt Barzal not ready for the regular season opener on September the 30th. That'll be in Toronto, taking on the Maple Leafs. Team announced yesterday that Barzal will not skate for the next 2 weeks due to an aggravation of a prior injury that has caused some inflammation. Not a lot of details. When hockey players get injured, you really don't get a lot of details. But that's the case there. Barzal is in the fourth season of an 8-year contract. Pays him a little over $73 million. So he's had some injuries. You got to watch. You'd love to have him healthy to really, play with that top line there, including the new captain, Bo Horvat. So we'll wait and see as far as what goes on there. And a good Thursday night football matchup. Ladies and gentlemen, tonight you have the Lions and Bills. Bills will open up officially in the new season, their new stadium, the new Highmark Stadium there in Buffalo. A zillion-dollar stadium, paved with some state taxpayer money, I might add. But all in all, that's the case. Lions and Bills, good one to kind of debut the NFL season for Thursday Night football. LA News time right now, 6:32. And, also, one other note in the world of hockey, the Winnipeg Jets, suspending star goalie Connor Helleveth for failure to report to training camp. Jets will open camp, today. That'll be in Winnipeg, Manitoba. Didn't disclose how long, the suspension would last. General manager will meet with reporters to give you more info, but it's the latest in development, an ongoing saga that stems from Helleveth's desire to leave the franchise that drafted him in 2012. Of course, if you remember how instrumental he was, in winning gold. Remember that? With the great, USA team? Well, Helleveth was a goaltender there. So, all in all, that's the case in the world of hockey. LA News time right now, 6:33. Marcus, we're going to take a break, reset, and we'll come back with more headlines, ladies and gentlemen, on this busy, very busy Thursday morning program. Take it away, Marcus.
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5: 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Dementia is not a normal part of aging.
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0: Good morning, Long Island. It is 640. I'm Jay Oliver. This is 103.9 LI News Radio on this Thursday. It is September the 17th of 2026, and here's some of the stories we will be covering, including concerns. Parents voicing them about student safety was all during a South Country School Board meeting last night. We'll tell you about another packed house gathering in Mastic last night. Neighbors voicing frustrations to elected leaders. It's over the worsening traffic conditions on the South Shore. Also yesterday, Island Harvest Food Bank receiving 140,000 donated eggs, all part of a price-fixing settlement between the New York State Attorney General's office and egg producers. We'll try and unscramble that for you. We'll tell you about the House overwhelmingly approving a bill that aims to have artificial intelligence data centers pay for their substantial energy needs as lawmakers use what was expected to be their final day in D.C. before the midterm elections, all to address a growing voter concern. And we'll tell you about consumers here on the island now buying Costco, store brand motor oil. You're going to have to pay about 50% more than you did last year as the rising impact of rising crude oil prices ripples through the economy. Dow lost 631 at the close, 51,461. That's a starting point. This is all because of the announcement of the rise in interest rates. First time in 3 years, by the way. And the futures off to an excellent start right now. It is upward of around 370 points or so as we speak. Sports, we got the Yanks, a loss in extra innings to the Twins. The Mets get blown out at Citi Field. And we'll tell you how the Ducks fared as they make way for the third game of their best of five and up now 2-0 in that first round series. Temperature-wise, we're in the mid to upper 60s. Across the board, 67, we remain here on Islip and clear. As we make way for 80, we have those stories and more. Your traffic and weather, I'll give it to you every 10 on the 5. It's right here on Long Island's only 24-7. 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
19: ABC
12: NBC News. I'm Sherry Preston. The cost of everything is going up, and now the cost of borrowing to pay for it is going up, too. The Federal Reserve raising interest rates a quarter point on Wednesday in an attempt to bring down stubbornly high prices. When it comes to energy, says ABC's Elizabeth Schulze,
19: there's not a lot that the Fed can do to change the dynamics in the oil market. So it's not like gas prices will change because of this move by the Fed, or diesel prices, or home heating bills. But the Fed hopes that kind of some of those underlying prices in the economy that have been persistently strong could ease a little bit, and that could relieve some of the pressure for households.
12: Canadian Prime Minister Mark Carney will address the European Parliament today after President Trump suggested allowing Carney to become an associate member of the EU would be considered a, quote, hostile act. OpenAI has now disclosed six more reports of unexpected or concerning behavior in its AI models, including the models acting without authorization and evading oversight. This is ABC News.
0: 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We are at 6:43. 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Good to go via the trains. Ladies and gentlemen, you're on a close to schedule. Your roads as well. Unspeckled. That means you got a clear ride. We are incident and we are exit free. Traveling central out to the east ends, you're fine. If you're traveling points west, through Nassau, Queens, into the city, bridges as well, you're good to go. 16 to the top of the hour, currently 67 and holding under partly cloudy skies. We make way for around 80. We make way for Chuck Brady at the Weather Center.
20: From the LI News Radio Weather Center, here's what Thursday has in store. First of all, look out for a little early morning fog, some patchy fog till about mid-morning or so. Then sunshine will burn off that fog. We'll see 78 degrees for our high this afternoon. Possibly a little bit of rain tonight. The 30% chance of a light shower, mainly in the late evening hours. Otherwise, mostly cloudy skies. 65 is our low. Tomorrow, the rain moves out. It'll be cloudy in the morning, sunny in the afternoon with a high of 77. Thanks for listening. From the LI News Weather Center, I'm forecaster Chuck Brady.
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0: LI News time. Yeah, we're a quarter of seven. Ladies and gentlemen, if you're heading out, we're in great shape. 67 degrees right now here in Iceland. We'll get to around 80. Rain-free, good portion of the day. A little rain tonight around 9 or so, but all in all, we got a great Thursday in store. LI News time. We're 14 minutes to the top of the hour. Well, situation regarding more than 95% now of all New York nursing homes, including those on the island, apparently don't meet federal minimum staffing requirements, now rank among the lowest in the frequency and total dollar amount of fines, according to a new watchdog report. The report was issued by the Manhattan-based nonprofit Long-Term Care Community Coalition, which advocates for nursing home residents, examine state and federal oversight of nursing homes nationwide, from 2022 through 24, all using data from the Centers for Medicare and Medicaid Services. That data showed that in the wake of the COVID-19 pandemic, the number of health citations issued across the country in elder care facilities increased 12%. However, during that same time period, the number of reported fines fell 55% in 2024, while total financial penalties declined about 14%, even as the number of residents living in those facilities continued to grow, what the group had indeed found. Well, a late summer morning, Crescent Doug Farm owner Doug Corwin opening a temperature-controlled hatchery that resembled a high-tech refrigerator allowed the peeps of dozens of hatchlings still in their shells to fill the room. He picked up an egg here and there. He pointed a pink beak that had just broken through the shell, and that should fully hatch by the end of the week. 19 months during which the government ordered the culling of nearly his entire flock of 99,000, give or take. Following a bird flu outbreak, the eggs symbolize the next generation of ducks. Doug Corin hopes now will keep Crescent, the last major commercial duck farm on the island, in business for years to come. He said business operations restarted about 2 weeks ago with a production at about 70% compared with before the flu outbreak. That is a very

0: also signaled its rate-setting committee could raise it a second time to 4.1%. Move? Well, it comes as Americans are already struggling with high costs for groceries, gas, and housing affordability. Has certainly taken on a leading role in the upcoming midterm elections, just 7 weeks away. Certainly has another potentially dicey economic variable for Republicans and President Donald Trump, who blasted the decision yesterday and accused the Fed's top policymakers of trying to hurt him politically. Let's not forget the chair, Kevin Warsh, was nominated by Trump, emphasized after the announcement that the economy has shown signs of gathering speed since the central bank decided to keep rates unchanged back in late July. Now, inflation has also remained stubbornly above. Let's not forget the Fed's 2% target. And Warsh noted there is little sign that it's cooling. We'll talk more about this, I am sure, with Mr. Craig Fiorentino and the Craig James Financial Report coming into play in about 30 minutes. LA News time right now. We're about 10 and a half minutes to the top of the hour. Well, the Huntington Town Board yesterday approving a measure that will allow the town to pierce the tax cap in next year's budget. The board needed to approve the measure to eventually exceed the cap. Town's preliminary budget for next year is due on the 30th of this month. That vote, 3-2, with board members Brooke Lubinacci, a conservative, and Jen Urban, a Democrat, voting no. Town Supervisor Smith, along with fellow council members Dave Bernardo and Theresa Mari, all Republicans, well, they voted in favor. LA News time right now. We're at 9.5 minutes to the top there. Let's give you the sports one final time this hour. It is brought to you by the great GTS Builders Supply. They have it all. Yanks almost had it all to sweep. They couldn't do it, though. Lose out to the Twins 5-4. That went 13 innings. Luke Kuechel went 3-for-5. He scored the winner from Victor Caratini's game-ending single there. Yanks clawed their way back. They were down 2-0, tied it, went into extra innings, actually had the lead, and then lost it in the 13th. Tough one there. The big happening here is Aaron Judge had to leave the game. He's got some tightness in that lower right leg of his. He was pinch hit for. Tough one. Let's hear from Judgey on how these injuries just still happen. He's a little frustrated. Let's hear. Marcus, let's go to cut one on that.
1: You know, we're ramping up. You know, we're still trying to ramp up. So there's going to be little things like this that come up, and just thought it'd be best instead of pushing through it like I normally do, and it might become a little worse. You know, get somebody who's ready to go in there, and just trying to do what's best for the team.
0: Now, you don't want to mess around with the captain there. Let's get him ready for the postseason. Rays won last night, pick up a game. In all likelihood, the Yanks will play the wild card round at home. Best of three against the Red Sox. Other good news yesterday, though. Clark Schmidt just about back. Yankees put him back in the roster. Let's hear Clark. After missing a whole year here with an injury, let's hear cut two. Marcus.
2: Yeah, I mean, exciting. I think hard to put into words. Obviously, I think emotional. Obviously, a long journey and not an easy journey at all. I mean, obviously, there's a lot of ups and downs throughout the process, but really good to be able to get back out there.
0: Can't have too many arms, especially in postseason baseball. Mets, it's on to next year, and they get swept by the Orioles last night, 7-1. And wouldn't you know it, the polar bear up in his first at-bat. Marcus, do we have that? Let me hear.
3: 159 strikeouts, and he pops this ball to deep left field. Alonso will watch number 301 into the second deck.
0: How about that? That's courtesy, by the way, of ESPN. That's career home of 301. And that puts a little exclamation point of the Orioles visit and Pete Alonso's visit to Citi Field. Man, I'll tell you, he didn't get the curtain call last night, but he got a nice ovation and just puts a little more discussion into why, you know, the Mets did not re-sign Pete Alonso. Just a mystery to me, I'll tell you that much. But all in all, the Orioles win and they're still alive in the playoff race, trail the White Sox by 2.5 games to that final wild card spot. And the Ducks defeated Hagerstown last night 5-2.

0: Game two of the North Division Championship round at Fairfield Providence Ballpark. Ducks now lead that best of five series 2-0, and that series now shifts back to Hagerstown. And we told you about this last go around. The Isles are starting training camp with an injury, unfortunately. Top six forward Matthew Barzell not ready for the regular season open on September the 30th in Toronto. Team announced yesterday that Barzell will not skate the next couple of weeks due to an aggravation of a prior injury that has caused some inflammation. A lot of details on the injury provided. You never do when it comes to hockey players. So, listen, Barzell is a major component if the Isles are going to have success and rebound and get themselves going in this year's postseason. We shall see. LI News time right now, 6:54. We'll take a travel check. Marcus will have business, we think, ready. And also, we will update the weather forecast with Mr. Brady. We'll come back to the top, do some headlines. Dr. Brian O'Hay and a big event at Stony Brook. We'll tell you about that at the Baldwin Cancer Center. Big event happening, I believe, on the 28th. And we'll talk to Dr. O'Hay on that and go from there. Mr. Ferentino with us in the next half hour in his spot. And then Joe Campola brings us home in the 8 o'clock hour, another round of Off the Record, On the Record. A busy one on this Thursday morning program. Quick check of the travels one final time this hour, brought to you by GTS. Build the supply. Yeah, they have it all. Good to go, ladies and gentlemen, via the trains. You're on a close. Train Time, the app, and, of course, MTA.org and in the rail icon. That also to give you the latest of information. The roads, great. Looking great. East and west, north and south. We are incident and we are accident free. Happy to report that for you. 5 minutes at the top. Take it away, Mr. Ferrier with the business. Chuck with the update on the weather. We'll come back to the top headline.
1: From ABC News, Wall Street Now. Major market indexes plunged following the Federal Reserve's afternoon announcement. It's raising its benchmark interest rate for the first time since 2023. The Fed also hinting it may raise rates again later this year. The quarter point hike sent markets down after they had held steady through the day. The Dow down 631 points at the close. The S&P 500 lost 33. The NASDAQ fell 3 points. The Commerce Department reported retail sales increased more than 1% last month, a better boost than expected after July's disappointing dip, showing U.S. consumers are still shopping despite higher prices. The European Commission leader is proposing a ban on social media access, online games, and chatbots for children under 13. In her Wednesday State of the European Union speech, the EU executive proposed allowing kids between 13 and 15 access to accounts chaperoned by their guardians. Michelle Franzen, ABC News.
2: From the LI News Radio Weather Center, here's what Thursday has in store. First of all, look out for a little early morning fog, some patchy fog, top mid-morning or so. Then sunshine will burn off that fog. We'll see 78 degrees for our high this afternoon. Possibly a little bit of rain tonight, the 30% chance of a light shower, mainly in the late evening hours. Otherwise, mostly cloudy skies, 65 is our low. Tomorrow, the rain moves out, will be cloudy in the morning, sunny in the afternoon with a high of 77. 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
9: Good morning, Long Island. It is 7:01. I'm Jay Oliver. This is 103.9 LI News Radio on this Thursday. It is September the 17th. And here, some of the stories we've been covering. Parents with concerns about student safety during a South Country School Board meeting. We'll recap. Also, you have a packed house gathered in Mastic. Neighbors voicing their frustrations to elected leaders over the worsening traffic conditions on the South Shore. How about Island Harvest Food Bank receiving a lot of eggs, 140,000 of them, donated, all part of a price-fixing settlement between the State Attorney General's office and egg producers. We'll tell you about the House overwhelmingly approving a bill all aiming to have AI data centers pay for their substantial energy needs, as lawmakers using what was expected to be their final day in D.C. before the midterm elections to address a growing vote of concern. We'll tell you about consumers here on the island buying Costco store brand motor oil. They're going to pay nearly 50% more than they did last year, as the impact of rising crude oil prices ripples all through the economy. Dow lost big yesterday, 631. The announcement, of course, raising the interest rate, by that Fed chair. And that, certainly elevated the numbers, 51,461. That's a starting point here on a Thursday, and futures off to a pretty good start, around 360 upward, as we speak. World of sports, Yanks lose in extra innings. The Mets lose at Citi Field. Pete Alonso going deep again, second night in a row. And the Ducks are a win away from advancing to the next round of the playoffs. Weather-wise, in and around, we're in the mid to upper 60s as we make way for 80. We have those stories and more. Traffic weather, I'll give it to you every 10 on the fives right here on Long Island's only 24/7 News Talk FM radio station, 1039 LI News Radio. 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
10: ABC News, I'm Sherry Preston. The cost of everything is going up, and now the cost of borrowing to pay for it is going up, too. The Federal Reserve raising interest rates a quarter point on Wednesday in an attempt to bring down stubbornly high prices. When it comes to energy, says ABC's Elizabeth Schulze,
11: there's not a lot that the Fed can do to change the dynamics in the oil market. So it's not like gas prices will change because of this move by the Fed, or diesel prices, or home heating bills. But the Fed hopes that kind of some of those underlying prices in the economy that have been persistently strong could ease a little bit, and that could relieve some of the pressure for households.
10: Canadian Prime Minister Mark Carney will address the European Parliament today after President Trump suggested allowing Carney to become an associate member of the EU would be considered a, quote, hostile act. OpenAI has now disclosed six more reports of unexpected or concerning behavior in its AI models, including the models acting without authorization and evading oversight. This is ABC News.
9: 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We are at 7:04. 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Good to go via the trains, no issues at all, everything's on a close. Roadways itself, also in great shape, incident, and we are accident-free. Got a great ride central out to your forks. Points west, LIE, Nassau, Queens, you got it. Northern State Grand Central, good to go through the tunnels and bridges as well. 705. And right now we're looking still at 68, actually up one. Sunshine we've got now as we make way for 80. We make way for Chuck Brady here at the Weather Center.
2: From the LI News Radio Weather Center, here's what Thursday has in store. First of all, look out for a little early morning fog, some patchy fog till about mid-morning or so. Then sunshine will burn off that fog. We'll see 78 degrees for our high this afternoon. Possibly a little bit of rain tonight, the 30% chance of a light shower, mainly in the late evening hours. Otherwise, mostly cloudy skies, 65 is our low. Tomorrow, the rain moves out, will be cloudy in the morning, sunny in the afternoon, with a high of 77. 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
9: All right, ladies and gentlemen, I wanted to pay homage to the Long Island Hospitality Ball. It's the hottest charity event of the year, coming back to the Crest Hollow Country Club. It's a week from Monday, the 28th. It's going to be a great evening filled with great food, cocktails, entertainment, dancing, non-stop fun, and all the proceeds, by the way, benefit the Carolyn Baldwin Breast Cancer Research Fund and breast cancer research at Stony Brook Cancer Center. And to date, you know, the organization has awarded more than $9 million toward medical research initiatives. And the fund really committed to obviously battling breast cancer by supporting both new and established researchers. That's where we bring in Dr. Brian O'Hay, the chief of breast surgery at Stony Brook Cancer Center, and the director, by the way, of the Carolyn Baldwin Breast Care Center. And we appreciate a couple of minutes on this early Thursday morning. Dr. O'Hay, great having you back on. This is a nice event. It's going to raise some money and more awareness, and very meaningful once again. Welcome aboard, my friend.
16: Good morning, Jay. Thank you for having me to discuss this very important issue. You know, October is Breast Cancer Awareness Month, so we're a little bit early, but, you know, in my space, in my world, every day is about breast cancer awareness, Jay, and that's the way we should think of it. We'll start with what you mentioned. This Long Island Hospitality Ball is certainly the premier social event of the year on Long Island, and it is a main, or the main, contributor to funding breast cancer research at Stony Brook through the Carol Baldwin Breast Care Fund. Now, a special shout out to the people who made this possible, Keith Hart and the Hart Agency, Paul and Keith and Jay at Happy Days, and all of the people that work so hard, Jay, on the committee and the sponsors and the donors. So you have all the restaurateurs, most of them throughout Long Island, who donate food, Jay, and they donate their best food, their best dish, and they get a food station at the Crest Hollow. And there are dozens of these scattered about. And you throw in a little bit of a drink stations, you know, four or five vans. Mm-hmm. And, you know, many of us have been to the Crest Hollow, and I think they can have four separate weddings on the same day. Well, we take the whole place over, Jay. September 28th, we're expecting 2,000 people. Wow. It is the most fun event of the year, very affordable. And anybody who's interested should visit longislandhospitalityball.org because the tickets are going fast. It's a feel-good night, Jay. Feel like you're doing something right, and it's also fun, you know, it's also a lot of fun. So I appreciate all the organizers and all the sponsors and the donors, because without money for research, there's no research.
0: Yeah, no question about it. And I remember we had Daniel on, the Baldwin brothers, and Sister Jane on in May. There was a pickleball tournament, all dollars heading for this research. So important, Doc. And, you know, listen. Breast cancer research, you know, we have seen some strides, right? I mean, I'm reading a lot of good things.
16: Right. I think you're absolutely right, Jay. And I think, there are two arenas that we're focusing research on.
0: About detections and everything else. Let me hear that. Go ahead.
16: Yeah. First of all, sure. Early detection, where we've been using AI, early on, and we continue to improve that and modify that for earlier detection and better reading, and these mammograms and so forth in most cases are extremely accurate. And we're also starting to look at other things like risk analysis. There's a recent study from a New England center that shows that you can look at a woman's mammogram at some point. It's not ready for clinical use, so nobody can really ask their doctors about it today, but certain features of the mammogram may be able to detect a woman who's at a higher risk or not. And I think that's the main thing going forward, Jay, not just for breast cancer, but other cancers, to individualize screening, right? Like right now, everybody should get a mammogram once a year. Everybody should get their colonoscopy every 7 to 10 years. But not everybody is the same. And if you can identify, maybe you can identify some women who need a mammogram 3 times a year because of risk. And maybe you could identify a woman who never needs a mammogram because she has a near zero risk. So we're looking to try to tailor and taper and individualize screening, not only for breast cancer, but all cancers. The second arena that we've really made incredible strides and progress, and you alluded to it, Jay, is in what I would call de-escalation, meaning we're able to not necessarily give the strongest chemotherapies and not necessarily give as much radiation as we've given and not do as radical surgery as we've been doing in the fore. Before de-escalation in terms of making the therapy less dense with the same or better outcome. That's the key thing, right? De-escalation is great, but you have to maintain or improve outcome. And because of the results of research trials and the progress that we've made, we've been able to de-escalate care and continue to improve outcome.
0: Yeah, that's great stuff. It really is. And you know, I was thinking, you know, with prostate cancer, obviously in men, breast cancer, I mean, you're talking about screenings here, folks. So when I hear cases where people are in a stage, let's say stage 3, stage 4, God forbid, you know, it's preventable. How? Through screenings, you know, and that's where our technology is advanced, right, Doc? Because the screenings give you the time how to combat, as far as our great doctors are concerned. So it's easy. It's kind of a reminder for all you know, nobody's immune to this stuff. And that's why we have to be very proactive, when it comes to, you know, fighting off these diseases. And you can certainly do that by these screenings right now. That's where the technology is advanced, right?
16: Well, that's clearly true. I think that's true for the main part. I mean, unfortunately, there's an occasion where, you know, a woman does all the right things and the cancer sneaks up on you, and that's always very disappointing.
0: Yeah.
16: But for most people, you're absolutely right. The stress screening, early detection is key. If you find, you know, finding women stage one, even stage two breast cancer nowadays, survival, you know, into the 90s because of the newer treatments. We just have to get that word out. We have, there are so many different centers on Long Island where a woman can get her screening. We now have the mobile mammogram van, which is an enormous, advantage to people in underserved, communities where we travel around in a van and do free mammogram screenings in areas of the island that are generally considered underserved. So we're happy and proud of that program. So we're able to get that out there. And anybody who has difficulty with that, anybody has trouble getting the screening or the care they need, they certainly can call the breast center, and we'd be willing to help them out the best we can.
0: Yeah. And, you know, again, it there seems to be, you know, these little bits and pieces as far as breakthroughs, Doc. Final thought on my end, you know, with drug approvals, and everything else, metastatic hormone receptor positive type stuff. You have another one that was back in July. You had another one in May, regarding the triple negative breast cancer. You've got a lot of clinical trials and whatnot going on here. So, you know, we're starting to emerge a little bit, right, from the darkness of this, god-awful disease. And, do you sense that as well? That maybe, we could see something more definitive, very soon.
16: Yeah, well, I think you described it well, Jay. I would say there's hope, right? There's hope and there's light at the end of the tunnel and we're getting there. And, the outcomes and survivals, have increased enormously. We are developing new techniques every day that save lives. Remember, funding like the Long Island Hospitality Ball, you know, sustains and provides funding for research. Research leads to advances, and advances lead to saving lives. So, you know, with everybody's hard work together, this is the Hospitality Ball, Jay, is a perfect union of community, of concerned community business people and the medical field, right? So you have a whole bunch of scientists that work day and night on projects to try to make advances that'll save lives. And then you have a bunch of community members that are successful in their own right. They can spend their money in many different ways. They can donate to many different organizations, but they come together once a year, Jay, in this very focused event. And it's the perfect union between concerned community and the medical field that we work together. We can't, each of us alone doesn't work, but those two groups work together, Jay, to find the important advances that are necessary and continue to move that dial forward.
0: No question about it. And for the Long Island Hospitality Ball tickets, ladies and gentlemen, it's a week from Monday over at the Crest Hollow. Long Island Hospitality Ball.org. More information regarding that. And certainly you can go to cancer.stonybrookmedicine.edu and learn more about the great cancer team. Dr. Brian O'Hay leads the charge, the chief of breast surgery over at Stony Brook Cancer Center, and the director, by the way, the Carolyn Baldwin Breast Cancer Center as well. Can't thank you enough for a couple of minutes. Good information, and let's keep in touch as far as these advances. It sounds very, very positive.
16: Thank you, Jay. Thanks for taking the time, and thanks for all you do.
0: My pleasure, pal. Dr. Brian O'Hay leading the charge there at 7:18. Ladies and gentlemen, let's squeeze in a little traffic and weather here brought to you by East West. That's right, Long Island's leader in the aerospace community. That's eastwestindustries.com. No issues at all as far as your trains are concerned. Good to go via the rails, Long Island Railroad, and Metro North. Folks, you're good to go. Now we have a problem spot first of the morning on the northern state, an accident westbound at exit 29, which is Roslyn Road. The two right lanes of three are closed off over the last 6 or 7 minutes. Points west, you're fine if you're traveling out east, central into your forks. You are good. So again, the problem spot is on the northern state westbound side at exit 29, Roslyn Road. There, the two right lanes, the three are closed off. If you can certainly take the LIE, that would be a better route, for sure. 19 minutes, past seven. Right now, looking at, 68 degrees here in Islip with sunshine. We get to 80. No problems with the weather. We go back to Chuck Brady here at the center. Craig Ferrantino next.
2: From the LI News Radio Weather Center, here's what Thursday has in store. First of all, look out for a little early morning fog, some patchy fog to about mid-morning or so. Then sunshine will burn off that fog. We'll see 78 degrees for our high this afternoon. Possibly a little bit of rain tonight, the 30% chance of a light shower, mainly in the late evening hours. Otherwise, mostly cloudy skies, 65 is our low. Tomorrow, the rain moves out. It'll be cloudy in the morning, sunny in the afternoon with a high of 77. 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From the LI News Weather Center, I'm forecaster Chuck Brady.
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0: 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Yesterday, tough day on Wall Street. Obviously, the announcement regarding the Federal Reserve, Dow lost 621. Futures up about 385. That's a good start. But, of course, the big news was the Federal Reserve raising its benchmark interest rate. First time in 3 years, quarter of a point, as we welcome in the great Craig Ferrantino from the Craig James Financial Services in Melville. My friend, we kind of thought it was coming from the new chair and Kevin Warsh, and it certainly did. Welcome aboard.
6: Yes, Jay, thank you. Yeah, it's very interesting dynamic here. You know, the guy was hired by the president. He's handpicked. This is our savior, and he goes and raises interest rates. Got to realize the 2024 election, when the economy... they did lower interest rates twice before the last one. They raised two interest rate hikes this time around. Again, some prices are pretty similar. Same thing. So, go figure. It was 12-0. We'll let it go with that. Let's throw everything out of the economy. But here's the thing. I mean, the stock market today is rallying. Again, some good numbers here on the open. Some very high numbers, which is great. 416 points on the Dow, 323 points to the upside. 1.1% on NASDAQ futures, and the S&P is up almost 1%. So go figure, right? What, how does this all play out? But as you know, we also had some good news on the retail sales, continue to point to resilient customers. We see oil coming down from like 108 to 102. Very interesting there per barrel. So that's a good number. And so I think it's restoring, basically, it's showing that, hey, the Fed is serious about cutting interest rates, and it's telling people going forward that you know, the beautiful thing about our economy is that we could tolerate some of these high rates because we're growing the economies in other sectors, and so and we're seeing that because you do not see to control inflation, we got to get the prices down relative to what people earn. So you can either increase the amount of money people earn, or you lower the prices of things that people are buying. So let's see how this all plays out. We're not going to figure this all out today on September 17th. He even said he's going to probably raise interest rates another three more times. So that there you go. That's saying some very interesting things. The 10-year Treasury flirting with 5%. You know, look at these numbers. I'm wondering, like, how higher interest rates and 5% yield impact your personal retirement timeline. This is very important. How is this going to happen? You got to give us a call, because this is exactly what it means to have a plan. And we'll talk about the navigating in this volatility. The other half of it is for people years ago, there were people that had very good income. They had a very good tax-free income. Municipal bonds to New York State Water Authority, New York State Housing Authority, that's NYCHA. You have the, New York State Triborough and Bridge and Tunnel Authority. We have school districts, Syosset Central School District, Sewanica Central School District. You go across the Long Island here. We have some very, very good bond ratings, Nassau County Schools, Suffolk County Schools, some very good numbers. And, you know, you put up, you know, 20-year bonds or 15 years out, and you're getting 3-4% tax-free interest. So if you're in a high tax bracket, meaning you have a, you know, your salary's over 250,000-300,000 joint, you know, married, there's still, you're not living high on the hog here in Long Island, that kind of salary. But if you're that kind of salary and you're getting 4% on a tax-free bond, that's the equivalent of getting maybe 6%. So I don't think these school districts are going out of business anytime soon. I think it's a very good play here. So tax-free bonds might be something to look at as we're coming into the second half of the year to get a decent return for some of your safe money. But it's also showing we have a roaring economy. Small businesses are doing very, very well. August retail sales, which is like, you know, to August, like everybody's on vacation, particularly the last 2 weeks of August. There's no cars on the road. They're all at the beaches or whatever, but shot up 1.2%. That's going way beyond the 0.8% consensus. That's interesting, how we play that. And so that's, I think it's just a strong ability to understand the economy. Now you look at something like Tim Hortons, Jay. Did you ever hear of Tim Hortons? Tim Hortons is like
0: Tim Hortons coffee, of course.
6: Yeah. You know, they're announced that they're rolling out a new flight roast coffee, flight roast. It's specifically engineered to smell and taste like expensive coffee, but, you know, caffeine optimized for people who are cutting back, on, their caffeine if they need to mentally transport themselves somewhere else through the caffeine. Now, I know that's not you, Jay, but there's a lot of people out there that are similar to that. So we're paying 4% on a mortgage, paying record prices on a pump, paying 4% on the mortgage over more than what you would think you would be paying, and watching artificial intelligence start to, you know, write your whole life out. Here we are at the situation, a good cup of coffee with some optimized caffeine can certainly help. So that's going to be really, really big someday, Jay. And, you know, we believe that, you know, we have a webinar today. Let's have you check out your computer and how's your digital privacy. We're dealing with cases. Something's going to hit. A case I'm working on now is not in the papers, Jay. I'll let you know, but it will happen. Somebody getting ripped off. Recently, you'll see the news hit maybe late this weekend or early next weekend. Senior abuse. And how people are getting their identity stolen, that people taking out credit cards and loans from different banks. And we're going to show you how you can protect your identity. That's a lunch and learn today, 12 to 1. 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And that's, we don't want to, mismanagement is one thing, fraud is another. We want to make sure we protect the fraud part as well. Yeah. 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We'll talk about virtual private networks, VPNs. We'll talk about which browsers you should use that don't track you. Everybody's getting tracked these days. We're going to make this look very, very good. Give our office a call if you have any questions about navigating this market, about tax-free bonds, 631-393-2888. That's 631-393-2888. Jay, I'm telling you, there's a lot going on, my friend.
0: There is a lot going on. And, you know, a lot of people are saying, well, here we go. Interest rates are rising. Couple that with the increase in energy, you know, couple that with the gas, couple that with the grocery shopping. It could look rather bleak. But there are a couple of numbers that are interesting to me as well, where retail spending has actually went up. So yeah. People are shopping, you know. People are contributing to the economy in that regard. And that's something – that's not discussed enough, I don't think.
6: This doom and gloom is just, how many days from an election you've been doing the county, and you're the guy to talk to about.
0: We're into the 47th day. 47.
6: You just give people the patina that we're doing terribly, that nobody's on the highways, that the economy's as slow as it was during COVID, that we're going to die from climate change and all this other stuff, and that we need to we're being punished by wildfires for our excessive use of oil and diesel and gas, and it's just you just this doom and gloom all the time. It's just a little too much. AI is going to kill us in 10 years. I mean, it's just that's the latest thing. What we're missing, though, I mean, what we're truly missing, is just how good the economy is and how strong things are.
0: No doubt about it. QuickChangeFinancial.com. Remember the site. Great website, ladies and gentlemen. And tune in. Now, what time tonight, my friend? What time tonight on the event?
6: No, it's a lunch and learn. 12.
0: Oh, it's a lunch and learn. A little lunch with Craig. I love
6: that. Online privacy, yeah. We got a digital footprint. But reduce your prediction. How to clean up all the stuff people are tracking on you, too.
0: Excellent.
6: How do we do that? We'll do a little tutorial on that. If you missed that, maybe we'll do a recording of it. Folks, you're going to be busy during for the lunch and learn. Give our office a call, or just give us an email. We'll drop it. We'll drop that to you, and you can just look at it at your own leisure.
0: And it's noon today, right? Is it noon? Is it noon today?
6: Noon today.
0: You got it. Lunch with Craig. Can't beat it. Lunch with Craig. Great information. How do you take part? QuickChangeFinancial.com. Register. And you'll be good to go. Ladies and gentlemen, listen, great having you, my friend. Big day. And we'll see what end of day actually brings and talk with you on a Friday. How's that?
6: Yes, Jay, one quick question. When are you having one of our governors talking to your potential governors?
0: Ooh, thank you so much for reminding me. Governor Hochul will be right prior to you. That's tomorrow. How about that? 7 o'clock. Right on the button. You don't want to miss that. We'll have the governor and then the Marquis of Mr. Ferrantino. How about that? Hochul and Ferrantino back to back, belly to belly on a Friday show.
6: Lovely. All right. Great. Thank you, my friend. I appreciate it, Jay. Talk to you
0: there
6: tomorrow.
0: You go. You got it, pal. The great Craig checking in at 7:36. Let's take a check of the travels brought to you by Craig James. Financial services located right in the heart of Melville, right off of Broad Hollow Road, 510 Broad Hollow Road. And remember the phone number, 631-393-2888. Any questions certainly are welcome. The trains are fine. Now, we do have an accident on 347. This is serious stuff. Westbound at County Excess Road in Islip. All the lanes are closed, folks. This from the last 15 minutes. We'll keep an eye on that. Again, 347 West at County Excess Road. All the lanes are closed. You want to avoid that at all costs. Also, we're still looking at the accident on the Northern State. Westbound at exit 29, which is Roslyn Road. There, the two right lanes, the three are closed off. And we're looking at a disabled car if you're traveling via the Van Wyck northbound side just past exit 8, which is Main Street. Over there, you have the right lane of four blocked off. So a couple of spots right now, mainly 347 West. All the lanes are closed there at County Access. That's a tough spot. Out to the east, central, until the forks, you're fine. At 22.5 to the top of the hour. Right now, looking at 69 degrees with sunshine. We'll head to around 80. We headed over to Chuck Brady here at the Weather Center.
7: From the LI News Radio Weather Center, here's what Thursday has in store. First of all, look out for a little early morning fog, some patchy fog to about mid-morning or so. Then sunshine will burn off that fog. We'll see 78 degrees for our high this afternoon. Possibly a little bit of rain tonight. The 30% chance of a light shower, mainly in the late evening hours. Otherwise, mostly cloudy skies. 65 is our low. Tomorrow, the rain moves out. It'll be cloudy in the morning, sunny in the afternoon with a high of 77. Thanks for listening. From the LI News Weather Center, I'm forecaster Chuck Brady.
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0: All right, a couple of minutes. We'll talk with the great Campolo, a little off the record, on the record. with Joseph. We look forward to that. Also want to talk about the ongoing contest, ladies and gentlemen. That's right, the contest regarding MacArthur Airport. Basically, it's about MacArthur running in the running for the best small airport in the country. 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And vote ISP, obviously for Iceland. And every day you can do that through the 5th of October. 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And let's make Long Island proud and cast that vote. And listen, we know how great MacArthur Airport is. It's my favorite. Listen, I saw it in the embryonic stages. You know, when it was hardly anything. And now you got about 6-7 airlines or so, including the great JetBlue. And it's easy, you know, right through, you're in, right off the plane, your bag, and you're out the door. I mean, it's a great airport. We talk about it all the time. So make sure you get that vote in. A couple of things, ladies and gentlemen. Well, first off, Yanks tough loss last night. Mets, once again, you know, have egg on their face, which, you know, is nothing, not anything new. You know, with Alonso hitting the home run, you know, kind of putting a stamp on things and what a disaster this franchise has been by not re-signing, the great Pete Alonso. Now, you can certainly make comparisons, you know, the Seaver trade from way back, great Tom Seaver. And then now this is right there. You know, that's 1 and 2. And you can make the case, you know, definitely Seaver 1, Alonso certainly 2. By not signing him and allowing the Orioles to sign him 5 years, $155 million, my goodness. And the guy leads the American League in home runs. He'll be the first guy. He'll lead the National League in RBIs and the American League in RBIs. No one's ever done that. So that's a little stamp on things. Yanks, you know, listen, they're going to get the wild card. The main thing is Judge. He was hurt yesterday. He had to come out of the game with a leg injury. Maybe he pulled a calf, that disastrous calf. You know, you think of the calf, you think of Stanton. He's been out all year with a strained calf. How is a baseball player out the entire year because of calf in injuries? It's beyond belief, but it happens. And these big guys, you know, Stanton's like, what, 6'6"? Judge is 6'7". So, that's what happens. But nonetheless, he was pulled from the game and hopefully it isn't serious. So we get a sense of that. Ducks win as well. It's great. Tonight you got Buffalo hosting Detroit. It's a good football game on, the prime there with Al Michaels, voicing it there. So, all that going on as far as, the world of sports as the baseball season winds down now for the last couple of weeks. Obviously, the interest rates we know about, Federal Reserve, we just discussed with Craig, first time in more than 3 years. And, you know, listen, you know, Trump sounded off, then he kind of backed off a little bit because, you know, he is handpicked, Kevin Warsh, as far as the chair of the Federal Reserve. But, you know, now his vitriol, the president's vitriol, is directed to the tough board over at the Fed. So, you know, listen, he's got to get it out somewhere and vent. He doesn't want to put it all on Warsh. He is the guy that he selected. So that makes Trump look bad in a sense. So he goes to the board now with the vitriol and everything else. So we'll see what goes on there. But it's about the stubborn inflation, which has worsened in recent months. It's due to the war with Iran and other factors as well. And also, you know, they signal another rate hike could be coming before the end of the year. Another one. So what does it all mean, folks? If you have a fixed rate loan or a savings product, nothing changes. Your rate's locked, obviously. But rates on new loans and savings accounts could soon move a little bit higher. You know, while the variable rate products such as credit cards, high yield savings accounts, they could also adjust. Plenty of other ripple effects. Bottom line is this. Higher rates likely make borrowing a little more expensive. at a time when many of us already feeling the squeeze. Okay, buying a house, buying a car, credit card, those are the ones that they get. Pain in the neck. But it is what it is. And I keep hearing more frustration. And it's from a lot of people who never really sounded off before. Free gone in the war. They're wondering what's going on. The needle hasn't really moved that much. And, you know, I said back in the day, Epic Fury and everything else, February 28th, 3:30 in the morning. Okay? We all remember what happened. President, you know, sounding it off. And

moves the blockade. And that is the issue right now. There is no set end in sight here as far as war. And it's becoming a problem from an economic standpoint. Now, the question is, will this be another nail in the coffin as far as the GOP come November 3rd? But then on the other side, you know, Republicans say, hey, wait a minute now. What's going on with the socialists and everything else? These, some of these candidates, could that be a nail as far as the Democrats are concerned? See, it's a little bit of a give and take here. You know, do the Abdul Al-Sayeds, do the James Tellericos, you know, kind of get to the point where that will metastasize as far as the elections are concerned? Will the GOP lose the House? What happens from there? And these are big questions as we approach these midterms. Big questions. So we'll see what goes on over there. And then, of course, here you go. The gubernatorial here in New York, which is a massive election, obviously, with so much at stake for New Yorkers. Does Bruce Blakeman finally get in after 32 years when George Pataki won it in 94? Does it finally happen where a Republican will lead the charge in the state of New York? And we will have Governor Kathy Hochul on tomorrow, unless there is a change. I hope there isn't. You never know. And I can get that text saying, you know what, we're going to put it off again. It happened once before. So it's never set in stone. But right now we have the governor tomorrow morning at 7 o'clock. We're going to ask her a whole bunch of questions regarding this economy and everything else, which really is at the top of the charts. Now listen, you got checks going out and everything as far as the state is concerned. I get it. It's not a lot of money. It's a couple of $100s here and there, but you know, is that enough, you know, to kind of camouflage what's going on truly? And the answer to me is absolutely not. You know, we are still paying top dollar here, top dollar as far as utilities and everything else, more than anyone else in the country. And that has to be held accountable as far as decision making and whatnot. Because it's all part of, you know, completely leading the charge and overpaying. And that's why you have had a mass exodus. And people are tired of this stuff. You know, they don't have to stick around. They're going to go elsewhere. And we'll see what happens. You know, we'll see if that actually transpires into change, something we haven't seen again in 32 years. So we'll see what goes on there. Now, as far as the tariff stuff, Canada kind of looking at strengthening ties with Europe's relationship. Obviously, the United States is growing a little more strained. And if you listen to the Prime Minister, Mark Carney, yesterday, insisting, you know, that this new Canada-EU alliance is more than a new geopolitical bloc with, as he put it, better manners. So comments coming a day after the European Commission president proposed that Canada become the bloc's first associate member. How about that? So, you know, listen, they're trying to poke the president here, and Trump's pushing back, warning that the U.S. could impose very heavy tariffs on you, on Europe, if he views, you know, this as kind of a hostile act. And you know Trump. If he feels it's kind of an invasion and everything else, he's going to take a different approach. And here we go again as far as, you know, imposing more and more of these types of tariffs. And I'm sure we'll talk about a little bit more with Joe. Two other things quick, folks, and then we'll take a break. Get ready for a little traffic weather. We'll do some headlines at the top. Mr. Campolo right around 8:05 or so. Kamala Harris has yet to decide another White House run. Now, you know, listen,
it leaves

0: the field in somewhat a limbotic state, so to speak. She knows other candidates are waiting on her decision, but is offering really few clues about her plans, you know, kind of sticking to that public line that she's thinking about it. I don't think she's really thinking about it. I think she has decided, and I think she's going to run. I think she's going to run. I think she's got some advisors out there who said, you know what, it could be a little different. It could be different because you only had 160. You know, the Biden decision back in July, remember that whole thing? And Harris feels, listen, if I get a full calendar for campaigning, it would be a different story. And, of course, I think most of the nation understands that Kamala is not ready for prime time, although I could be wrong. So, you know, we'll see what happens, but I expect Kamala Harris, folks, to throw her hat in the ring officially. When, I don't know. But I would expect she's going to give it another go. And we'll see what goes on there. 5 minutes to the top of the hour. Five to the top of the hour. 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Trains are fine. We have a problem on 347 westbound at County Access Road and Islip. All the lanes are closed. That accident at around 20 past, about 30 minutes ago. 35 minutes ago. So we'll keep an eye on that. Also on the northern state, it's still out there, an accident westbound of Roslyn Road, exit 29, as the two right lanes are three closed off. So two bad spots right now. And then all the way in on the Van Wyck northbound, just past exit 8, which is Main Street, has the right lane of 4 blocked off. So three tough spots. Now, central and points east of the forks, you're fine at 3.5 to the top. Current temp, we are at 70 degrees. We've hit 70 and sunshine. We go to 80. We send it over to Chuck Brady here at the Weather Center. Headlines coming up, then Joe Campolo right after.
1: From the LI News Radio Weather Center, here's what Thursday has in store. First of all, look out for a little early morning fog, some patchy fog till about mid-morning or so. Then sunshine will burn off that fog. We'll see 78 degrees for our high this afternoon. Possibly a little bit of rain tonight. The 30% chance of a light shower, mainly in the late evening hours. Otherwise, mostly cloudy skies. 65 is our low. Tomorrow, the rain moves out. It'll be cloudy in the morning, sunny in the afternoon with a high of 77. Thanks for listening. From the LI News Weather Center, I'm forecaster Chuck Brady.
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0: Good morning, Long Island. It is 8:03. I'm Jay Oliver. This is 103.9 LI News Radio on this Thursday, September the 17th. And here's some of the stories that we have been covering. Parents voice concerns about student safety, all during a South Country School Board meeting last night. Multiple incidents, at play at Bellport High School prompting responses from police, over the last week. We'll tell you about the packed house gathering in Mastic. Many voicing neck frustrations to elected leaders of worsening traffic conditions on the South Shore. Also, Island Harvest Food Bank receiving 140,000 donated eggs. All part of a price-fixing settlement between the State Attorney General's Office and egg producers. House overwhelmingly approving a bill that aims to have AI data centers pay for their substantial energy needs. Lawmakers used what was expected to be their final day in Washington for the midterm elections to address a growing voter concern. We'll tell you about consumers here on the island buying Costco store brand motor oil You're going to pay nearly 50% more than you did last year. It's the impact of the rise in crude prices as they ripple all through the economy. Dow lost big yesterday, 631 at the close, 51,461. That is your starting point here on this Thursday morning. And futures right now upwards of over just about 392 points. But we might have broken 400 right now, 392 upwards. It's a good start. Sports, Yanks lose in extra innings. Mets get blown out at Citi Field. Pete Alonso going deep. For the second night in a row, the Ducks win their second game of the playoffs. One more away from advancing. Right now, we have temps right around 70. We'll go up another 10. And plenty of sunshine along the way. We have those stories. More traffic weather every 10 on the fives right here on the islands only. 24-7 News Talk FM radio station. 1039 LI News Radio. 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
15: ABC News, I'm Sherry Preston. The cost of everything is going up, and now the cost of borrowing to pay for it is going up, too. The Federal Reserve raising interest rates a quarter point on Wednesday in an attempt to bring down stubbornly high prices. When it comes to energy, says ABC's Elizabeth Schulze,
16: there's not a lot that the Fed can do to change the dynamics in the oil market. So it's not like gas prices will change because of this move by the Fed, or diesel prices, or home heating bills. But the Fed hopes that kind of some of those underlying prices in the economy that have been persistently strong could ease a little bit, and that could relieve some of the pressure for households.
15: Canadian Prime Minister Mark Carney will address the European Parliament today after President Trump suggested allowing Carney to become an associate member of the EU would be considered a, quote, hostile act. OpenAI has now disclosed six more reports of unexpected or concerning behavior in its AI models, including the models acting without authorization and evading oversight. This is ABC News.
0: No, LI News time right now, 8:06. 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And for good reason, check out the ongoing great prices happening at Apple Honda, Route 58 in Riverhead. No issues at all with the trains. Big problem right now on 347 West at County Access Road. County Access Road in Islip. All the lanes are closed there. From around 45 minutes ago, we're also eyeing another accident on the Northern State westbound at exit 29 Roslyn Road. There, the two right lanes of three, they're closed off. And one of the Van Wyck folks, that's right, a disabled car just past exit 8, which is Main Street, the right lane of 4, that continues to be blocked off there. Points west, you're fine. Central and to the east, get around that problem on 347, you're fine if you're heading all the way out to the forks, 807. Right now in Islip, 71 and sunny. We head to 80. Quick hit Chuck Brady at the Weather Center. Joe Campolo next.
1: From the LI News Radio Weather Center, here's what Thursday has in store. First of all, look out for a little early morning fog, some patchy fog till about mid-morning or so. Then sunshine will burn off that fog. We'll see 78 degrees for our high this afternoon. Possibly a little bit of rain tonight. The 30% chance of a light shower, mainly in the late evening hours. Otherwise, mostly cloudy skies. 65 is our low. Tomorrow, the rain moves out. It'll be cloudy in the morning, sunny in the afternoon with a high of 77. 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From the LI News Weather Center, I'm forecaster Chuck Brady.
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0: Alrighty, time for Mr. Joe Campo, the great managing partner, of course, one of the great business firms, voted that way, of course, right here on Long Island. One of the great firms, of course, Campo, Middleton, and McCormick. And not to mention creator, founder of the Great Strata Alliance. We're going to get into each as we welcome in Joe. Started a blog years ago, Off the Record. I loved it. off the record, on the record, I mean on the radio, we discuss. We cover all bases here as we welcome in Joe on this mid-September Thursday. Mr. Campola, how you been, all right?
3: Hey, Jay, I'm doing great. I'm doing great. How you doing?
0: I'm doing good, buddy. A lot to discuss. You know, what do you think of the Alonzo debut in a Orioles uniform this week? Kind of apropos, Joe, and a exclamation point last night. Not only his 300th homer, his second one of the series. A couple of good nights here at Citi Field. If you like that vitriol towards the operations guy and David Stearns, what do you think?
3: Yeah, look, it actually broke my heart to see him in Citi Field in a different uniform. I mean, to me, he was this generation's David Wright, and they just, you know, they got rid of him. I thought it was a terrible mistake to get rid of him. I love the guy. I really do. I love the way he plays. I love his passion. I love his leadership. I love that the fans recognized him. It's just the struggle of being a Mets fan, Jay. Let me tell you.
0: That's rough. It's rough. And listen, we've, you know, ad nauseum, we've tried to decipher it. And, I still can't figure out why they couldn't give him a solid offer. I have no idea. Unless he's such a bad guy in the clubhouse that we don't know about. It's the only thing you could think of, or the philosophy, you know, of a guy like David Stearns who brings that Midwest mentality going with the Brewers for so many years. He just doesn't like to pay guys who get into their 30s, and, you know, kind of the back end of contracts. I don't know, because obviously you decline. I get it. But no excuse in this particular case. You had to bring the guy back. You had the NFL season debut, and first time, long time. You know, you go back 17 years where the Jets and Giants actually won on the opener. And those were two good games for these teams.
3: You know, they really were. So, you know, Geno Smith, maybe the second time around is going to be a winning season. But I got to tell you, like, I love the Jets and they played great. But then when I stepped away and I came back and it was, I think it was 23-10. And I was like, if these guys give up two touchdowns and lose 24-23, I don't know what I was going to do. But I was glad to see very, very strong, across the board for New York. We need some sports spark here. I mean, the Knicks lit it off and then, yeah, you know, baseball's been in the cellar. So let's get some football going.
0: Let's get something going here. Yankees look okay. Who knows with Judge? We'll see. As far as the Jets, listen, Titans are terrible. I'm not going to judge the Jets on one game. The next three, that's when you can gauge, you know, because you got the Packers, the Lions, and the Bears. Who, by the way, put 59 points on the board in their win against Carolina. So, to me, that's the litmus test as far as the Jets, if they're any good or not. And the Giants, you know, they got to keep that quarterback healthy. You know, if Doc goes down and he's a little crazy on that field sometimes, got to be reined in. But if they lose him, the Giants are nothing. Big test for the Giants is Monday night against the Rams, who lost down under against the 49ers. That's not the real Ram team, I don't think. We'll see a real Ram team on Monday night. That's a good test for the Giants, so we'll see. But certainly, it's good to have these. Listen, if the Jets and Giants are relevant by Halloween, it's a win-win, right? Because they
3: I agree with that. And what I love about football, Jay, is at least you can feel good for a week, right?
0: Yeah, at least
3: sometimes maybe 4 or 5 days.
0: You can feel good
3: for a week.
0: And I'll tell you, Joe, you know, Liv, filing for bankruptcy, it's really no surprise there. What we have seen is the crumbling down, in a very slow form of Liv. You know, folks, we're talking about golf, PGA, Liv, the splitting of it, you know, the backing, sorties and whatnot, with this other tour in play for the last couple of years, a ton of money thrown to some of these guys. If you're a big golf fan, you want everybody on the PGA tour. That's the way I see it.
3: You know, I'll tell you, when Liv first started, I was like, what's the big deal? You know, they're trying an alternative venue. It happens in a lot of other sports. I didn't like the way some of the PGA pros reacted. I'm not a big Rory McIlroy fan. I think, you know, I don't think he shined through this whole process either. But, you know, the more I thought about it, the more I looked at what was really going on, and the more kind of now the fatal ending of Liv filing for bankruptcy. You know, I just think it wasn't a good move across the board. It wasn't a good move for those athletes to support that. I feel like it was Saudi Arabia's, and look, they're, Saudi Arabia and everybody, the whole world's hurting right now because of the oil market. One of the reasons why they're not funding LIV is revenues are way down in that part of the world.
0: Yeah.
3: But I really, you know, also saw it as, you know, Saudi Arabia and all of those other regimes trying to undermine some of, you know, America's favorite pastimes, golf being one of them, right? Golf being sort of a blue blood country club thing, wholesome here in America. Then they come in and they start LIV and they want to sort of change the tempo and change it to a different format, a different venue. And ultimately it didn't gain any traction. I didn't enjoy watching it. And then the whole thing just really started to bother me, and not because of all of that really, but like what you said at the beginning, Jay, I think, you know, professional sports should have sort of premier venues where premier athletes compete against each other and not sort of all these eclectic, weird tournaments that are being played where they're throwing ridiculous amounts of money and luring the best players away from competing with each other. Like, you know, Scottie Scheffler is the best golfer in the world. I want him to play against the best players in the world and not have those players prohibited from playing against him because Saudi Arabia threw a ton of money at him to divide that sort of forum. The whole thing got weird. I think at the end of the day, the best players in the best, you know, venue should be playing against each other to really decide who the best players are in the world. So I'm kind of glad that it's going to all come together the way it should, I think, in the end.
0: Yeah, I agree. I want to see the DeChambeaus and Reeds and Koepkas, you know, playing in one tournament with the other guys like Scheffler, McIlroy, and all these other, you know, guys. You know, the Morikawas. I love the young guys coming up on the tour itself. You know, you got so many of these names, you know, that have blossomed over the last year or so. It's good to see. I mean, the competition can never be better if you get everybody in one group. It's going to be intense. You know, that's what you want to see as a golf fan. If you're an aficionado and everything else, listen, back in the day, I used to love watching golf because of Tiger Woods. I'm going to be honest with you. No Tiger anymore, obviously. But I'm still captivated because of the competition aspect. It's intense. You know, not just the Rorys and Schefflers, but other guys as well that are coming up. And it's good to see. And I think this LIV collapse, and listen, you know, everything has consequences, right? What's happening in the Middle East is certainly a byproduct of Saudi Arabia and everything else on the decline. You know, from an economic standpoint, they're not going to fund this thing anymore if they're not making money. That's what you have going on. This unrest that we're seeing in the Middle East certainly is a byproduct of all this.
3: Yeah, and it's a lot of, there's a lot of complications. Like for me, I'm a sports purist. Like I don't love and I hate these ridiculous amounts of money that they pay athletes to play the sport, right? I mean, I think endorsements are great. I think, you know, if you're winning and you want to get endorsements and you want to make money doing that, it's great. But I really feel like, you know, you want to see sports, you want to see the top competitors compete against each other at the highest levels. And what Saudi Arabia was able to do was peel away really, really talented, you know, golfers for ridiculous amounts of money that they're going to get screwed out of now in this bankruptcy. A lot of them are owed millions of dollars.
0: Yeah.
3: And that's exactly what I don't want to see in sports. And that's, you know, another country was able to sow division in this country by doing that, by just throwing oogles of money at these people. And it's not a good thing for sports. It's not a good thing for society. It's not a good thing for sports, I don't think.
0: No. Definitely not. It's got to be stable. I don't have a problem an athlete making top dollar. They've earned it. There are only a handful of them when you think about it. And if the league is solid, you know, you look at the NBA and these max contracts that are given, guys who make $70 million a year, it's astronomical. But when you think about it, there are only a handful of them in the world that can do that. If the league is stable, the market is stable, I don't have a problem with it, but certainly LIV has shown its warts here over the last couple of years, so we'll wait and see. Joe, didn't get a chance to talk to you on Friday, and we did a big show, you know, reflections. We had all kinds of individuals on, writers, filmmakers, firemen, all bringing us back 25 years. It was gut-wrenching, I've got to be honest with you. It was one of those, you know, and carried on to me into the weekend as well. I want to hear your reflection, where you were again, my friend, on September 11th, 2001. Give us a second.
3: You know, it's first of all, I can't believe it's 25 years. And, you know, as terrible a day it was, you know, here on, you know, on that day, everybody was talking about it, right? And it really was a unifying moment, for just to have everybody talking and reflecting on that day together and remembering the unification we had as a country. So I was a young lawyer. I was working in, EAB Plaza at a law firm, Farrell Fritz, and I was there in the plaza. We were working that morning trying to get papers out and, you know, like everybody else, one of the paralegals came over and was like, oh, a plane hit the tower. You think it's an accident. Then they say a second one. We're all crowded around a small TV. And you could actually look out one of the towers at EAB. It was EAB Plaza then. It's RXR Plaza now. I could see the smoke coming from there. And it was, you know, just a terrible day. And all I thought was I want to get home and see my daughter. Like I just you just have this instinct of I just need to make sure family's safe, you know, and here we are 25 years later. And I got to say my reflections, you know, are like how divided we've been as a country, since then. And, you know, those terror attacks, we can't let them win, Jay. Like we have never in my lifetime, we've never been more unified as a country as we were, after those attacks. With President Bush, you know, standing on the rubble, you know, speaking into the megaphone, and Mike Piazza hitting a home run, and all the things that were going on, and as a country, we were united. And you know, if the mission of those terrorists was to divide the United States, you connect the dots. 25 years later, we're more divided than we've ever been. So 25 years ago, we were more united than we've ever been, and 25 years later, we're more divided than we've ever been. And I just would encourage everyone to reflect back on that unity and reflect back on, you know, what we all went through and what it felt like to be attacked and the prospect of us losing our freedom and the prospect of us losing our economy, the prospect of us losing our homeland. All of those thoughts were going through our mind. And I encourage everyone to reflect on that and realize that, that's real. Those things can happen, and we need to unify and work through our differences and come together as a country. And I really hope that's the message everybody took from this 25th year anniversary.
0: No doubt about it. I mean, we're not united. You think we'd be united on the 250th birthday, right? You know, I kind of made it a point. Wouldn't it be great to see a guy like Hakeem Jeffries and Chuck Schumer on that stage, along with the vice president? The speaker, you know, everybody's hand around each other's shoulders. Forget it. Not the case. It's a pipe dream. Yeah, we were united right after. Everybody was in the same court as far as, where we were as a country, what we needed to do and fight back and whatnot. And 25 years later, you know what? We are more divided than ever. More divided than ever. I mean, it's unbelievable. We can't come together on anything. You figure the birthday of this country, right? Not the case. But in essence, and a big birthday. But, you know, we'll see what happens, Joe. But certainly a lot to reflect upon where we're at in the world, the tensions. They've been arising and everything else. Really no end in sight as far as the Middle East is concerned. That has my attention as well and a lot of reflection. So, you know, we kind of move on. It's hard to believe 25 years later, but, certainly, we have a lot to make up for as far as, you know, kind of trying to get together as one here, which is very, very tough. Mr. Campolo with us, a little off the record, on the record, folks. And of course, yesterday, a very big day from an economic sense, with the Fed chair decided to raise the rate, to combat inflation, a quarter of a point, probably another one coming, Joe, first time in 3 years. So right now with a lot of unrest, in this economy, a little salt to the wounds as far as being able to borrow here. But all in all, it's another thing we have to combat here as a country.
3: Yeah. And look, it all sort of ties in. Like, you know, you use a market to reflect on 25 years, and 25 years ago, you know, we couldn't imagine that we were going to be facing a global pandemic. We couldn't imagine that the economy was going to be shut down. We couldn't imagine 25 years ago that AI was going to be so prevalent and so disruptive in our economy right now. We couldn't, you know, we couldn't visualize how extreme the stock markets were going to be right now and how much money people are making for doing nothing, because those markets have just grown and grown and grown. And I think as a country, we've sort of lost our compass a little bit. And we've borrowed so much money that, here we are now. And even our, you know, extreme institutions that are here to cause certainty in the economy don't know what to do. We couldn't have imagined that we were going to have a President Trump that was going to be having tariff wars with every country imaginable, good, bad, or indifferent, right, wrong, whatever it is. We just couldn't imagine that there was going to be that extreme of a position. All of these things have gotten us to a place now, Jay, where, you know, the bond market, the debt that's out there, the amount of money that the world owes each other. You know, yeah. If you think about the amount of debt that the countries have, it's, you know, we lend money to other countries. They owe it to us. We borrow money to pay the deficits on the budgets. And all of this is just an extreme. You know, we're $40 trillion in debt right now, and interest rates are climbing. So home ownership is going to be much more difficult and much more expensive. And, you know, people's nest eggs are going to be more difficult to attain. And we're just sort of lost a little bit as a country right now. Over the last 25 years, so many things have happened that even the bond market, which is the most stable indicator of our economy, the bond market doesn't know how to react to what's going on. And so, you know, we have to. We're talking about reflecting on being attacked 25 years ago and, you know, attack on our freedom, attack on our economy. We're not stable right now. And we've lost our compass as a country. And I think we need to get back to what we do best. You know, prior to World War II, we were the seventh, global economy. Now we're number one by far. How did we get there? Hard work, right? The greatest generation, our grandparents, our parents, they got up, they went to work every day, they worked hard. And now that's sort of mocked on social media, you know, oh, don't work, you know, follow your dreams, be an entrepreneur, be an influencer, be this, be that. But you still got to get up and you got to go to work every day. And as a country, we need to get back to being stable. Our economy is incredibly unstable right now. And we're just going deeper into debt as a country. And now with the interest rates going up, and they have to go up because inflation is killing us. But even that doesn't make sense because, you know, the employment is still very flush in this country. So I look at all this going on, and we have Kevin Warsh now as the new Fed chair and Scott Bessent as the Treasury Secretary. I think they're two very smart, capable people. And I think for the next 2 years, we have to get an economic plan that brings stability back into this country. Jay, I do think we've lost our compass a bit as a country.
0: Yeah. Joe, I got to tell you, you know, I don't know where we are from an economic standpoint anymore. If you would have told me one day way back that the median price on a home in Suffolk County would be $760,000, I would have called you absolutely insane. Average price in Nassau is about 911. Yeah, we're creeping up to 900s, folks. Can you imagine $1 million? Could you imagine $1 million average in Nassau? Now you're talking the Hamptons coming west, right? So that's where we're at right now. I mean, the borrowing is insane. I don't know. I mean, gas prices average $4.37. I filled up yesterday. It cost me over 60, my little Malibu. Diesel, and we're coming into cold weather very soon. I said this way back. Be careful here. You know, diesel is about $6.27 a gallon. I keep hearing the war's going to end, and it hasn't. I'm getting a little frustrated myself. You know, I was all for it, but you got to annihilate the country. You can't kind of, you know, mess around this and that, blockade here, blockade there. You know, what are we doing? I mean, what are we doing in Iran right now? Right? What are we doing? I mean, we're 6.5 months in. I mean, can we get something a little more definitive? We get no transparency at all. You know, back in the day, a president would go give you a speech to the country at 9 o'clock and deliver a little update here and there. We get nothing. And that's frustrating me. Okay. So, you know, you add everything up. Now you got this mortgage rates topping 7%. I mean, I'm frustrated. I really am. I understand that the tariffs, you're raking in trillions and, you know, okay, great, wonderful. I get it. But where does that pay off for the American people right now? What do they do when they grocery shop? Do you think they give a damn about tariffs? I know one thing, they care what's going on with Canada and these tariffs. They can't figure that one out because that'll have a residual effect in some sort of way. And now, you know, they're going to the European Union. That's a whole nother set of encyclopedias to talk about in a minute. But in essence, there is a lot of frustration on my end right now as far as what I am seeing. And the culmination is what Kevin Walsh did yesterday. I give him credit because he was a hand-picked guy, by the way, for Mr. Trump, whose vitriol was originally towards Walsh. And then he backed off and went to the board there, that tough board there on the Fed. So in essence, you know, Trump better be careful here. He's not going to get his way. Walsh is a professional. He sees fit to do what he did yesterday by going a quarter point upward. And here we go again, Joe.
3: You know, it's not a hypothetical. So, truth be told, Jay, say congratulations. I found that I'm going to be a grandfather, right? First time, which is great.
0: Congratulations!
3: Yeah, it's fantastic. It's fantastic. And my daughter and my son-in-law are here on Long Island. And, you know, they have a small place and just so you understand, like, it's not a hypothetical, right? It's, you know, we're looking, hey, maybe you guys can move closer. Home prices are off the charts for houses that aren't worth it. And childcare. So she's looking into childcare. Childcare right now averages $2,000 a month. $2,000 a month. For child care here on Long Island. You want to go out on leave? Great. The state started this paid family leave. You get reduced salary. So what chance? What chance do young people have here on Long Island? Now interest rates are going up, which is going to make the housing market even nuttier. It's just nuts, Jay. And that's what I mean is as a country, and I think it's this overinflated stock market. It's really padded people's 401ks and IRAs, but the valuations there I'm scared to death of. I don't know what the markets are going to be doing. There's a lot of loose money, private equity floating around, venture capital floating around. It's a nutty time. And, you know, all I can do and all I know how to do and all I know to tell my daughter and my son-in-law to do is work hard, and do your best and try and make it happen, but it's impossible here on Long Island right now for families to stay. And you know, I have a lot of friends who have kids, who have grandkids, and they're not in the state. And they're like, you don't know how lucky you are that your daughter's here and your grandchild's going to be here. And I'm like, they're here, but can they afford to be here? And that's the challenge. And watching people have to fly all over the country just to see their grandkids and worried about not having strong relationships with their grandkids because they're not closer. Like, it's just nutty right now, and some stability needs to be done, some plan needs to be done. Hopefully, Kevin Walsh is on the right path to try and bring inflation down. Hopefully, home prices can be reasonable, and families can stay together. It's just a very stressful time for families in America right now.
0: It is, and you know, I get a lot of people paint a different picture. You know, to me, the real individual out there, they know the deal when they fill up the car and they got to put food on the table and soon to be oil, you know, in their home or whatever. And it's just a pain in the neck right now. It really is frustrating. I feel for your family decisions in the future, but congratulations. You have entered the grandfather club as I did about a year and a half ago myself. So, nothing like it, Joe. Nothing like it.
3: Yeah. I'm very excited. I mean, I can't believe I'm going to be a grandfather.
0: I know.
3: I agree. I feel like it's
0: crazy. I got two. My third one's coming next month. It's crazy. And by the way, all girls for me. So there you go. Little girls. Nothing like little girls.
3: Yeah. Get to spoil them.
0: That's oh my goodness. Mr. Campolo with us. And that brings us to the Supreme Court. We'll get to the Chinese, situation, folks regarding Canada and the EU. We'll get that in a couple of minutes, but I want to get to the Supreme Court really shutting the door, Joe, on the mail-in ballot restrictions, midterms upon us. You know, listen, I've said this forever. You know, in order to relieve oneself of the nefarious thinking, why can't we just have a uniform deal? And I get it, it's by the state by state. Why can't we just have these ballots in play and secured by Election Day. You know, November 3rd, all the ballots have to be in play. We saw the mess in California in that mayoral race. They were still counting votes 17 days out. So in essence, let's just make it a uniform deal. You're only going to have the nefarious way of thinking of fraudulence if we don't correct this stuff. I don't care what the Supreme Court says, Joe.
3: You know, so we've been sort of following this, over the past few months because we know these midterms are critical and we know that right now the Democrats look like they're going to run the tables on the Republicans. And, you know, the Trump administration is trying, as every administration does. So just what, as an aside, I find it hysterical that the Democrats are saying, you know, oh, the Republicans are trying to game the system. Everybody tries to game the system, and every sitting president tries to use whatever levers they can legally, except for Richard Nixon, of course, but most sitting presidents legally try to, you know, figure out ways to give their parties advantages. When you're, you know, the chief executive of the country and you can do executive orders and you can figure out ways to legally do things. And that's what Trump's been doing here with these mail-in ballots. Because mail-in ballots heavily favor Democrats, and it's been to the Supreme Court, back to the lower Supreme Court's executive order, round and round it goes. And, you know, they just decided, the Supreme Court just decided that they're not going to uphold Trump's executive order on how to regulate mail-in ballots. And they didn't say because it was wrong. They said because there's no way to enforce it before the midterms. They did say you probably could. It probably could be enforced for the 2028 presidential election, but Trump doesn't care about that. He cares about trying to protect the midterms. And so the Supreme Court shut it down. And in Trumpian fashion, he, you know, lodged a tirade against the Supreme Court justices. What I love though, Jay, is it shows that our system works, right? And Trump, you know, like Trump says what's on his mind. And Trump's like, I interviewed these people. These are not the people I interviewed. They're voting in ways they said they wouldn't vote. But I think that's the beauty of our system and why it works and how it works and why I have so much respect for Supreme Court and the Supreme Court justices, because time and time again, they are showing that they're not there to be the president's puppet. Time and time again, they're showing that they're there to try and have stability here in our country, to try and make sure our democracy has stability and they're looking way past this president. And that's the genius of the Constitution, and that's the genius of life tenureship for Supreme Court justices, is they are not at the beck and call. They can't be fired, and they're able to make decisions like this looking long-term past one election. But it's going to be rough. Look, and hats off to the men and women who are the Supreme Court justices, because they know they're American citizens. They know what's going on in this country. They know the turmoil. They know the aggravation. They know the frustration. They know exactly what's going to happen when and if, you know, the Democrats take over one or both houses. They know impeachments are going to start. They know economic turmoil is going to – they know it's going to be a two-year rocky roller coaster ride. But they're looking at the longevity of the country and doing what they think is best. So, you know, hats off to them to not succumbing to political pressure and tirades and doing what they think is best for this country.
0: Yeah, I agree. You know, listen, I've always said the Supreme Court should be readers, not writers of the law. Let's not forget, they're not employees of the administration, okay? They're justices that got in, I get it, president selects, but in no way, shape, or form are they beholden to everything, that the president of the United States wants. And then that goes for Kevin Walsh as well, as far as the chair. You know, we gotta be careful of that. Trump's showing that a little bit, which is very aggravating to me. And he's got to back off a little bit here. But in essence, you know, we got to do a better job as far as the voting and the, you know, I still want to see more evidence of fraudulent behavior, by the way, of what went on in years past. Let's not forget Biden won by 8 million votes. Let's not forget that. I'm sorry, maybe a little less, 7 million votes. But in essence, you know, I do think that ballots should be in on day of election. I don't think we should be counting ballots 2-3 weeks after the fact and then deciding on who the winner is, because that only leaves us for speculation of nefarious activities. And we just can't have that anymore. You know, You know, we go to the extremes as far as, you know, all of these conspiracy type deals and whatnot. I'm sick and tired of it. Supreme Court has to do their end and do the right thing in a logical sense. And in my estimation, we're not being very logical here. These ballots have to be in on election day for me. That's the bottom line. We'll see what goes on. Mr. Campolo with us. Joe, you got, Chi making a visit to the, to DC next week. You got a lot going on to discuss, to be a fly on the wall. First off, the AI stuff. You got Iran, you got Ukraine, Russia. I mean, you go on and on and on here as far as China and the United States. And that should be a very, very interesting visit, next week coming up. And there is a lot on the line here. And we'll see what goes on. You know, Trump said in the past that China is willing to help as far as Iran. I haven't seen anything yet. Will he finally ask Chi for a little help here? Who knows? But certainly when it comes to AI, I think it's important the United States gets to the finish line first. However, there's some fixing to do as far as artificial intelligence, Mr. Campolo.
3: You know, it's incredible. This is, you know, people, and as you said, you know, typical citizens in America, they're, you know, they're working hard. They're trying to pay their bills. They're trying to figure out how they're making ends meet every day. Our elected officials, you know, have a job to do in terms of national security and the economy, and there's no more important meeting that's happened or is going to happen than this meeting with China for the American people and the American economy right now. You know, China speaks out of both sides of their mouth. They always have, and they always will. Our economic ties with them are incredibly strong. You know, their involvement with Iran has been, you know, sketchy at best. They say they're not involved, and then Chinese satellites and drones show up. Like, there's just been a lot of deception by China, and I think, you know, the Trump administration is doing the right thing by having them here, giving them a state dinner, and hopefully having very hard conversations with them about these things. Because AI right now is something that is not regulated worldwide, globally. How is it going to be used? How is it going to be used for national security issues, terrorists? How are they going to use it? And that is the number one issue, I think, on the agenda for this state visit that has to be discussed. Yes, we have to get the Iran conflict tempered down. I think this visit will do that because there's so much trade that goes on between the United States and China that that's an easy issue. AI is a different issue. China's the number two GDP in the world, and they're looking for a way to become the number one GDP in the world, and they see AI as their ability to be able to mass produce things in their country even cheaper than they are right now. But that opens it up to a whole, if it's not regulated globally, if it's not going to be regulated internally in China, it can be opened up to a whole bunch of national security risks globally. And I think it's one of the most important conversations and summits in our lifetime that has to happen right now because, you know, we can, you go back to COVID and, you know, Wuhan lab in China and all the things that went on there. It's just because China doesn't allow transparency into its country. It doesn't allow internet access in certain parts of its country. It doesn't allow its people to have access to certain websites inside of its country. There's no transparency. And we saw what happens there, you know, or what could happen there globally, as it relates to a pandemic. Put AI in the middle of all of that, and it becomes a very, very scary proposition, a very scary proposition for our economy. If we think inflation is high now, if China, you know, wins the AI race and deregulates it and has their goods become incredibly super cheap because of AI efficiencies, our economy is going to be hurt very bad. So, you know, I'm looking forward to seeing how we handle this, and I hope it's a very productive conversation.
0: I hope so. Listen, I take it seriously when you get Anthropic CEO, you got Elon, you got, you know, Altman basically saying, you know, the same thing. You know, we got problems. You know, these are guys who are in competition, right, with one another. We got to regulate it. You know, have we learned nothing from Zuckerberg and Facebook, Meta, and everything else that went on there and the price that he had to pay to correct it? You know, we got to correct it, and we got to win the race. I get it, but we need to regulate it. That's first and foremost. You know, so we'll see what happens there. I don't want to hear Trump say, you know what, it's a hoax, it's not a hoax. You know, well, he said, didn't he say that about COVID-19? Look what happened, and we lost 1 million people. So in essence, we got to be very careful. Number one. Number two, the Iran conflict. Yeah, we can get China to help out here. Are they disingenuous as far as what they said way back, saying, hey, you know what? We're willing to help, just ask. You know, I don't know. I really don't know. I feel they're not. And listen, they are still the CCP, no matter how way you look. They're still there. And Xi, you know, listen, you can't embrace Xi, you know, to the point of complete trust. But they have to be very, very sound as far as discussions are concerned, especially in these two areas of conflict and AI. Very, very serious stuff, Joe. So that's as an important meeting as any in this country in a very long time. Head of state from obviously a competitor coming to our homeland. You know, it's not like Putin going to Alaska, you know, for a glass of wine, then hopping on his plane and heading back home. You know, this is much more important right now with a ton of issues to discuss. So we'll see what goes on. Mr. Campolo with us. And that brings us to Canada, looking to be an associate member of the EU. Listen, Mark Carney, prime minister over there, you know, he's playing it, very smart in my estimation. He's trying to poke the bear, meaning that of Trump. And listen, I'm not crazy about these tariffs, Joe. I'll tell you that much. I don't like it at all with what's going on with Canada. Oh, big deal. We're going to get Irish whiskey back in play. Wonderful. I could care less. Right now, we gotta be careful, and it's no time to be doing this with all the economic stress and everything else, and we're gonna feel all this stuff with Canada very soon, new cars, whatnot. It's gonna be a pain in the neck. And quite frankly, you know, Carney's looking at another way here, and now Trump's saying, hey, wait a minute, you go that direction, everybody's gonna feel it if you go by way of Canada here. So now you got all this finger pointing, and here we go again. You know, God forbid you go against Trump in any way with anything. Here we go. Hey, listen, you might think I'm down on Trump. I am a little down on Trump today with all that's going on. This war is driving me crazy. You know, this back and forth, no end in sight. I'm not liking it at all. And quite frankly, we got another area here to deal with as far as Canada, Joe.
3: Well, the question is, who's our friends, right? And this is what I mean. People think, they get up in the morning and they think, oh, nothing is going to happen. Everything's going to be fine. And, you know, here we are 2 years into an administration where, you know, the European Union is no longer very sound, allies of the United States. There's a very great amount of tension that exists between, the U.S. and the EU. There's a great amount of tension that exists between the U.S. and Canada. Again, commentary. I'm not qualified to know whether this is good tension or bad tension. I just know there's tension.
0: Yep.
3: And I know that Canada is now saying, okay, the way to the path forward to this is for me to align myself with the bigger, you know, block of countries that are having the same tension with the United States and join them. And it's a smart move for Carney to indicate he wants to go in that direction. It's a smart move for the EU to gain leverage over the United States. But, you know, my question, and look at how much has changed in 2 years, my question is, who are our firm allies? If there is, you know, a World War III, who are the allied forces going to be with the U.S. in that scenario? And I don't know that we have a clear answer. You know, and I think we need to get that answered pretty quickly. I mean, on a stage, you know, is it that economically we're going to be tied economically now? You know, traditionally, especially since World War II and obviously Hitler's regime, the Allies were based on a moral compass. They were based on democracy and freedom and no authoritarianism, and economies were important, but the morality and the democracy was critical. And, you know, Trump came in and said the morality and the democracy is not critical, the economy is critical, and the trade is more important, and the NATO deficits are more important. And if we have money, more money than everybody, we will be able to control the narrative here on the globe. And I'm not sure if that's working or not. We have to see how it plays out, but that's exactly what's going on right now when you have a policy in the United States that the economy is more important than a moral compass holding these countries together.
0: Yeah, no question. No question about it. We haven't seen the end of this. The back and forth, I know, is going to continue, and we're not going to see the end of this anytime soon. It's only going to add to more

0: I know there's been a lot of back and forth here. You know, listen, here's the thing, and she, if you're not aware, then I don't know where you're living, because it's been all over the place. She posed nude in a video promoting the sports app, Novik. I think it's called Novik, Joe. And I'm getting tired of it because I think, I can't believe I'm saying this, but I think I'm getting Sydney Sweeney'd out. I really am. I'm almost forgetting the fact that she's not a bad actress and she's been in a couple of good ones. You know, Euphoria, a couple of movies, Houseman and everything else. She made a name for herself. She did a nice job. But I think we are, it's like having too much caffeine, you know, and you got to back off. And I think that's what's happening, at least with me. Maybe there's a little too much Sweeney out there, Sydney. I mean, she's beautiful. Don't get me wrong. But I'm getting a little tired of the back, you know, the jeans and this and that. When does it end?
1: You know, it's just one of those moments, and you know, it's one of those moments where, like, I think women have to have this internal argument that they're having, and Sydney Sweeney is poking and stoking that, right? So she went with the jeans commercial that people said could be interpreted as racist. Then she went to this nude sports commercial or billboard in Times Square that people say, you know, could be sexist. And I think she's just making a ton of money sort of poking that bear. I mean, you know, women's sports have gotten a lot of notoriety, and they've gotten a lot of notoriety, I think, for all the right reasons. You know, Caitlin Clark coming into the WNBA has catapulted the WNBA and has catapulted the pay that stars in the WNBA receive. I think that's an absolute fantastic thing. And you know, Nelly Korda has taken women's golf, the number one golfer in the world, and she's really done an incredible job for women and for girls in sports. But then women in sports and these stars in sports, you know, are also women, and some of them are attractive women, and some of them go outside of sports. And, you know, Nelly Korda is a perfect example. She did a Sports Illustrated revealing swimsuit edition, right? And, you know, I think Sydney Sweeney is sort of poking that bear, and a lot of, you know, women's volleyball teams and women's swim teams, they're scantily clad when they play or they swim or whatever. And that's their right. That's their right to do that. You know, and I think Sydney Sweeney's saying that it is our right, and we do it to get attention, and it's okay that people pay attention to us for being beautiful women as well. And it's a whole big controversy, and I think Sydney Sweeney is the one that's capitalizing off of it all right now, kind of threw a grenade into that discussion, because a lot of, you know, feminist women find it to be appalling. A lot of other women are applauding it and saying, it's okay to be a beautiful, you know, woman in sports and want to be able to show off your body. There's a lot of discussion. And Sydney Sweeney, Jay, is going to make a ton of money doing this controversy, right? She just is. And she finds these very specific issues to provoke it. And her dollars are rising, and she's the only one doing it right now. So you're Sydney Sweeney'd out. I get it. But it's just very fascinating how she's
0: it's almost
1: dialogue.
0: Joe, she's kind of the new Marilyn Monroe. Listen, I wasn't around back then, but I've read a lot about it, obviously. We know about Marilyn Monroe. She is the Marilyn Monroe of this day and age, without question. And, yeah, I'm just getting overdosed on Sydney Sweeney. You know, they're throwing it in our face, everything. And the controversies that exist because of it is because I think I've had a little too much of it. Need a break from Sydney. I wanted to do some movies, do some shows. Let me, cause she's not a bad actress. She's a pretty good actress. She really is.
1: Yeah.
0: But now they're just trying to put it in our face with all this stuff. And we're, you know, listen, we've had the women's sports, biological men and women's sports, the Sophie Cunningham, WNBA. That never ends. You know, it's just a little too much, a little too much for me. I don't know, but we'll see what goes on. You mentioned the golf stuff. Now, America's Vet Dogs, my friend, what's happening there?
1: So great, great time for, America's Vet Dogs. You know, I proudly serve on the board.
0: Yep.
1: And we've been talking about the new Smithtown facility. We broke ground. So, ground has been broken. Foundation is getting ready to do. And we had a very, very well attended full blown ceremony,

0: on Tuesday to honor that. I was honored to be one of the speakers, along with, Supervisor Wareheim, who has been a leader. You know, Ed Wareheim is a Long Island leader. He's a decorated vet, and he's been a leader and a champion to keep this facility here on Long Island. He helped stave off, Atlanta, who wanted the facility to be there and was giving incentives. And he saved hundreds of jobs, thousands of volunteer positions for this facility to be there. You know, state and county leaders were there as well. And it was just a great, great day. We had three, paratroopers jump in, the paratroopers who jumped with, George H.W. Bush when he jumped on his birthday. We had Sully, the service dog that accompanied President Bush there. Jay, it was a fantastic, fantastic day, a beautiful day, and a beautiful day for Long Island. You know, our friends from Empire State Development were there. They're supporting the project with funds, with a grant, which is great. So Kevin Law was there. Like, our partners from Tri-Tech were there, who are constructing the building. Jay, it was just a star-studded, beautiful day for Long Island.
1: Great stuff, and you do great work with everything involved with the Vets Dogs. And, of course, I understand you're going to be attending a delegation of the White House on behalf of America's Vets Dogs. And that's going to happen on Monday, right? It's unbelievable.
0: Yeah. We'll be at the White House on Monday. So,
1: wow.
0: You know, the U.S. Mint has dedicated three service dog coins. Two of them are for Guide Dog Foundation and America's Vet Dogs. And we've been invited to the White House to meet with the Secretary of Veterans Affairs and other personnel down there to launch the unveiling of these coins. And I'll be there. I'll be honored to be there, proud to be there representing them for that.
1: All right, we look forward to that. It's a great honor. That's fantastic stuff for Joe and all that's going on with the commemorative coin. That's great stuff there. And Strata Foundation, my friend. Give us a sense. Volunteer Day yesterday over at the Great Long Island State Vets Home in Stony Brook. What was that all about?
0: Yeah, so you know, I started the Strata Foundation. I'm a Marine Corps veteran, and you know, I lost two guys over the years that I was stationed with to suicide. Veteran suicide is a terrible epidemic, and what our foundation seeks to do is help veteran families in need, right? Especially here on Long Island, Suffolk County has one of the highest concentrations of veterans in the country. And, you know, we spent the day yesterday volunteering at the, Long Island State Veterans Home. What an absolutely wonderful, wonderful job they do over there for our veterans. You know, admittedly, and I'm a little embarrassed to say this, it was the first time I had physically gone there. My team does a lot of volunteer, things there. They bring in food, they bring in ice cream, dessert, they help the veterans that are in there. It's a great thing, but Jay, we have a gem here on Long Island with that state veterans home. It was clean. It was pristine. The veterans were happy. I just loved being there. And I'm going to advocate for that as long as I can, because we need that spot right here on Long Island.
1: That's great stuff. Joe, congratulations again on grandfatherhood. Nothing like it, my friend. And we'll talk to you in October.
0: Thanks, Jay. Appreciate it.
1: You got it. 8:58, time, just in time for a final quick check of the travels. Middleton and McCormick, ladies and gentlemen, no problems via the trains. That's not true. The issue is on 347 and continues to be from an accident just about an hour and a half ago on 347 westbound of County Access Road. Serious stuff. All the lanes are closed there, folks. So please avoid that area. Disabled truck on the Clearview northbound Northern Boulevard now is a problem. On the right lane of three, blocked two, tough spots right now at 8:59. Folks, we leave you at the ripe old temp of 73 with clouds. We'll get to around 80. We'll do it again tomorrow. Don't forget, Governor Hochul at 7 o'clock, bright and early. Orange juice and the governor tomorrow at 7. Thanks to Marcus. Thanks to all. Have a great rest of your Thursday, all right? And we'll see you tomorrow at 6 a.m. Adios.

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1: Live from the LI News Radio studios in the heart of Islip at Long Island's MacArthur Airport. North Shore, South Shore, all the news from our island in one place. 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
2: ABC News, I'm Sherry Preston. Fresh concerns about AI with OpenAI now saying it's looking at six new instances of artificial intelligence engaging in, quote, unexpected behavior. ABC's Elizabeth Schulze.
3: This is really underscoring the urgent warnings from OpenAI CEO Sam Altman and rival Anthropic CEO Dario Amodei that AI is learning to outsmart humans and that the tech needs to slow down. And overnight here in Washington, the Senate did try to fast-track legislation that would force companies to build an AI kill switch to shut down their models, but that legislation failed to advance.
2: For the first time in 3 years, we're headed for higher interest rates, with the Fed boosting a key interest rate yesterday, that despite calls from President Trump that rates need to be cut. The president also warning that if his name is not put on the Kennedy Center, it could now be torn down. Canada's prime minister saying he welcomes a proposal for his country to join the EU as an associate member. This is ABC News.
4: From the LI News Radio Weather Center, sunshine this afternoon with highs around 80. Partly cloud, could be a passing shower tonight, low 56. Friday, plenty of sunshine with a high of 78. Partly cloudy Friday night, low 56. Sunshine Saturday, high 68. Mostly cloudy Saturday night, low 56. Clouds and showers Sunday, the high 70. Monday, partly sun, chance for a shower, high 70. From the LI News Radio Weather Center, I'm meteorologist Jim Rinaldi.
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16: Do not adjust your dial. The communist invasion has begun. Remember your training. You are an American. The Second Amendment is your right. Godspeed, patriots.
17: Yeah, baby. Welcome, ladies and gentlemen, to the show that the New World Order, probably not a fan of the Kevin Downey Jr. show. We call it as it is. We're weeks, if not months, ahead of the others. We know what's going on. We think forward. And we know what they're doing. We know what they're doing. And we're going to talk about that today, because bad things are happening in the UK. I want to start off with, folks, I've been lying to you. A fine patriotic listener was kind enough to contact me and tell me that it's been 66 years from the first flight at Kitty Hawk to landing on the moon. I had 63. My apologies. My apologies, and I do appreciate that. I am not here to lie. I am not here to mislead. I am bad at math. I'll tell you that much. So thank you, friend, who sent that in. Ladies and gentlemen, there's something really, really bad happening in England. Well, I mean, there is every day. We know that. We know what's going on. And we know that what's going on there will come here. And some of it already has. Much of it has. And it's not nearly as bad as it's going to get. Now, I want to tell you about a town called Piddington. How properly British does that sound? It's Piddington, mate. Piddington. Piddington. There's three of them. But we're going to talk about the one in Oxfordshire. That town has been there, let me do the math, since the 12th century, so that'd be the 1100s. So that this town has been around well before the plague, 100-some years before the plague, about 150. All right? And they've got church architecture. They've got churches from the 13th century is where I'm going with that. So that's the 1200s. About 350 people there. And here's what's going on. The UK government is bringing in roughly 1,250 male-only asylum seekers to this tiny town that has been properly British since the 1100s. Now, doing the math here, that's over three times the amount of people who live there. Obviously, there won't be jobs for them, but they won't need them. They won't need them because, you know, they're paid for, their meals, they get a little walking around money. They'll be living on a former military establishment. 1,250 males. I'm guessing they're military age males. probably, it almost, they almost always are. You don't see a lot of elderly people coming over, do you? I don't. And I watch video after video. I am up late at night. I spend every, I can't say every minute of every day looking for news, but it's about all I do. It's about all I do, unless I'm drinking some spiritual goodness. Then I'm probably doing both at the same time. Well, they held a vote. They held a vote. And 285 people voted to secede from the UK. 26% were against it. All right. That's nice. It doesn't matter. It's a non-binding thing. It doesn't matter anyway. They can't break away. But what do you think, folks, is going to happen to Piddington, Oxfordshire Piddington? What do you think is going to happen when 1,250 or so members of the, how to put it, the religion of, well, let's look at all the other towns. I guess there's going to be a lot of rapey stabby going on. A lot of rapey stabby going on in Piddington, a town that, and this, it's not even the oldest, it's not even in the top 10 of oldest towns, villages, cities, etc. Some, there are things going back to like 88, the year 8820 BC. They're finding axe heads and like, wow, this is from way long ago. But my point is they are killing the town and they're doing it on purpose. Now, you might be thinking, well, that could never happen here, KDJ. To that I say, let's take a look at Minneapolis. What's going on there? It's no accident, no accident at all whatsoever that Barack Hussein Obama, he funneled a bunch of Somalis, into Minnesota. Which, I mean, I will say, you know, kind of funny to go from, oh, you're living in a desert? We're going to put you in one of the colder states. you're not going to be acclimated to this at all. But, yeah, so it is happening here. Now, you might be thinking, but KDJ Dearborn. Well, Dearborn has been a Arab slash Muslim Middle Eastern enclave since the early 1900s. Were they working on this plan back then? Some people would say yes. It was very possible. It's very possible. I think the communists started working on their plan in the like late 1920s, maybe earlier. Maybe that was just a place where they, you know, I think Henry Ford had a lot to do with that because he was a raging anti-Semite, which would make him today a Democrat. He's a Democrat. And I don't know how he voted, but today he'd be a Democrat. He'd be a Macklemore type Democrat. Macklemore is he's like a marginally at best talented white rapper guy. And his whole thing is, I fight racism, but I hate Jews. Well, okay, yeah. There you go. Talk about woke. Folks, when did woke go from, we're against bigotry to, well, we don't like the Jews? When did that happen? See, they were never for that. They pretended they were against bigotry, but they never were. If you are, look at Black Lives Matter, one of the most sinister institutions in American history. They pretended to be all about black lives. And yet they were pushing things like cashless bail, let prisoners out early, defund the cops, all of which resulted in more black people, mostly men, getting killed. Now, is that an accident? I say no. Two of the three founders of BLM, Black Lives Matter, they admit openly that they are trained Marxists. So they knew what they were doing. They knew that their ideas would get black men killed. But that was all part of the plan. Man, look at this. There's so much racism. Even more black men are dying. Well, when you defund the cops, guess what's going to happen? Crime. Where do we see, and I know, here, KDJ, be careful. No. The left has all but created. No, they did create. They did create the big blue toilet towns where black men would get slaughtered. And they knew what they were doing. They need the bodies. They need the body count to say, man, we got to take away guns. And, how do we fight this? Well, first of all, stop encouraging it. And then, as if that, look at SPLC, Southern Poverty Law Center. They do the same thing. There wasn't enough racism to go around, so they're paying for it. Where the Democrats cannot find racism, they will create it. And they don't care who dies. They don't care how many. I know we're pretending we're for black people, but they're not. Anywho, back to Piddington, Oxfordshire. This town is cooked. This town is, it's what this is going to be. This is going to be, well, depending on what gets out. Keep in mind, it's a tiny town. Hopefully we'll get the news. it's going to be the death of this tiny little village. This tiny little village from the 1100s will no longer cease to exist as it did. They are officially, the residents, officially outnumbered 3-1 by what will be, I promise you, military-aged males. All right? All of them on a military base with no women. What do you think is going to happen? Let me know what you think about whatever you like. 631-451-1039. The takeover of the United States is upon us, and we are fighting back as we always do. We're on Getter today. Hello, Getter peeps. You can watch the show on Getter, and it might be on the Live from Studio 6B app. I haven't heard from Damon, but I told him I was going to do this. So you can watch on Getter. Just go to Getter, and my little handle is at Kevin Downey Jr. No capitalization or anything like that. At Kevin Downey Jr. on Getter. And that's where I'll be. We had like by the end, by the time all was said and done, we had almost 1,500 viewers. So I thank you all for watching. And I'd love to hear from new people and our friends who have been here a while. The number again, 631-451-1039. Let me know from where you MAGA today. We got our first text message. Amy from Kentucky. Been a while. I'm actually able to listen to the show again. I've missed you all. Hope you'll allow me back into the fold. Of course, there's always room for more patriots. The inn is never full at the Patriot Hotel. And I'm the curator. I'm Kevin Downey Jr. At my hotel, there's always room for another patriot. We will make room. You can go away. Your job wouldn't let you listen. Well, now you can. We're happy to have you back, Amy from Kentucky. All right. So that's what's going on in Pennington. That is what will happen here. I've been calling it for years, and I've been right for years. What happens in Jolly Old will happen here 3 to 5 years later, depending, of course, if we can keep Democrats out of the White House, and I hope to God we can. I don't know. There are people who refuse to understand what is happening, but a lot of people are waking up. A lot of people. I was listening to Bruce Blakeman. He's running to be the next governor of the commie state of New York. And he keeps saying, I got people coming up to me, man, I was a Democrat, but the crime, too much. I don't like it. These invaders, too much. I don't believe. So, and that's all you need. You take 5-10% of the Democrats, you take more of the independents, well, then we win. Yes, they're going to cheat. I understand that. New York City is gone. It's just gone. They've got the cheating infrastructure in place, and now they're trying to spread it to the rest of New York State. Ladies and gentlemen, we're just getting started here at the Kevin Downey Jr. Show. Hold on. We'll be right back after these messages.
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17: Folks, a lot going on. If you're just joining us, the town of Piddington, Oxfordshire, jolly old England, is cooked. And ghosts are cooked, they are. The ghosts are cooked. We'll get into that later. We've got, you know what? I got to say, Nick Shirley, you know him. He's the young investigative reporter who's finding fraud everywhere. What is he, 23 or something? This man is a genius. So much so that California passed a law saying journalists can no longer expose our fraud. And they say, yeah, we better do that. If they're going to catch us cheating, we better pass a law saying you can't catch us cheating anymore. We don't like people who catch us cheating. They don't. Now, what's going on now? Well, someone else is involved. It's all about the homeless industrial complex in California. And I say homeless industrial complex because that is exactly what it is. Exactly what it is. Democrats obviously have a stranglehold on the higher offices in California. Now, look at this. Homeless children, school kids, kindergarten through 12th grade, has increased 10% despite Gavin Newsom approving $116 million to support the students who are experiencing homelessness. I wonder why. Well, they can't afford anything. Their parents can't afford it. Gas is what, $6 a gallon? Trump is enough. Yeah, it's always way too much. The taxes are brutal. That is what the Marxists do. They tax people into oblivion. They tax them to the point where the government will take care of them. And that is exactly what they want. Now, here's the fun part. Looks like that $116 million, that's an increase of 10% since 2020. So they're throwing more and more money at this homeless student thing. And yet, the number of homeless students continues to go up. How is that possible? Well, the money's not going where you think it should be going. All right? Because there's too much money. It's not even about the money. It is about the money. Hey, we've got millions of dollars to fight homelessness, and yet the number of homeless go up. Why is that? Why are the big blue toilet states handing out drug kits? Because they're more likely to become homeless. If you're a drug addict, the odds of you becoming homeless, they blow up exponentially. Then they make money off of you. And then they pay you $3 and a couple of lucky strikes to register to vote. What's your address? Well, I don't have one. I'm homeless, you idiots. Look what you've done to me. Oh, okay. Well, you live at the Timberlakes Shopping Mall. You live there, and you reside at Macy's in the Timberlakes shopping mall. Now, you know what? You live with me. All of you, all 600 of you. You all live with me. There you go. And then, of course, they get the ballots and they vote. They're never going to fix homelessness, folks. Never going to, because there's too much money to be made and too much power to be had. Democrats throwing people under the bus. We're going to talk about that a lot today. And here's one sick way. We don't fix homelessness in California. They expand it because they're Democrats and they're evil. And that's what evil Democrats do. They expand homelessness for profit and power. They love it. Uh-oh. Hold on. Wait a minute. We've got a problem here. How many kids are homeless? Take a guess. How many homeless kids in California as of right now? We'll have a quiz. Is it 4,000? Is it 6,000? Is it roughly 300,000? If you picked roughly 300,000, you win. 300,000 kids who are homeless, living in shelters, living on the streets, living in Buicks, anywhere but a house. Man, I wish there was some money for this. Oh, there is. There's $116 million. Well, we should put them in homes. No, no, no. What happens when you try to build little mini homes for people? Well, the state knocks them down. North Carolina did that. Remember the Amish went down to North Carolina after the flood near Batcave? Remember that? Said, we're here to help people build. No, you're not. Get out. How dare you help people? Now, you think North Carolina is a red state. It's the governor's a Democrat, as I recall. They're not as red as they used to be. It's not that they can't be. Let's say purple. Let's say purple, unless they get their cheat on there in North Carolina. All right, I've got more. Karen Bass. Karen Bass was a member of the Los Angeles Homeless Services Authority, LAHSA. And what did they do? They're supposed to be looking out for the homeless, but what they actually did was launder $75 million for a bunch of, as my friend Victoria Taft from PJ Media puts it, for charlatans, cheaters, and thieves. At least one of whom used more than $1 million. $1 million to open up a nightclub. Wait. If you're part of the homeless thing, why would you open up a nightclub? Because he stole the money. And he was allowed to. Because that's what they do. That's what they do. You take the envelope. If you want to be in politics in a Democrat city or a Democrat state, you must take the envelope. They must have something on you in case you go rogue. In case you think you're a maverick. Look at him go. He's starting to speak up. We better send him to jail. And that's what they'll do. That is what they will do. Look at Minnesota. The woman behind the $250 million fraud, feeding the future. Oh, that sounds so nice. It's COVID and there are starving kids all over. No, there's not. $250 million. The woman who set it up, she got 40 years in prison, I believe. The Somalis who were actually also behind the fraud. She was just sort of the ringleader. Well, some of them don't even go to jail. One was convicted. The judge said, nope, I'm overturning the conviction. Another judge got, sent one guy to jail for a year, another one for 6 months, stealing millions of dollars. But the head honcho, the white lady, 40 years. Wonder why that happened. I don't know. She must have been singing like a bird when she got busted. That's what I think happened. Now, I mentioned last week, this guy, he is he's a prosecutor in California. His name's Bill Assali. I think I'm pronouncing that right. Bill Assali. Oh, look at these text messages flying in. Hold on. Bill Assali. Well, he's starting to investigate the Los Angeles Homeless Services Authority. Karen Bass has dropped out. No, I'm no longer part of this. I'm running for re-election. I better get away from this. She sees what's coming. She says, time to go. And Bill Assali, the prosecutor, says, we will be seeking charges against anyone who steals this money from the homeless or misrepresents how it's being used. Like buying a nightclub. This also includes any public officials who may have enriched themselves, bought a nightclub, at taxpayers' expenses, contributing to the fraud. So he's going after them. And it's such that Karen Bass, a filthy Marxist, she is a horrible human being. I don't even like to call her a human being. She's not a human being. She's a communist. There's a difference, yes. I mean, they're just bad human beings, like demonic. And I don't think you can be that evil, that you would promote homelessness. Promote homelessness for profit and power, but that's what they're doing. And now the heat is on to the point where Karen Bass is stepping down. That's got to be a rough day for her. Because you know she's plucking some bucks out of that whole situation. All right, let's do some text messages. We got Krabby Carl. That's 2 days in a row. Good morning, KDJ and fellow patriots. Thanks for inviting me in yesterday. When we were talking about the warehouse, I forgot to mention a very important person, Joe the Box. If it wasn't for him, the flag would still be on a shelf not being seen. He gave it life. God bless him and his family. That's Patriot Carl. Well, thank you, sir. I will pass it on to him. Patriot Laura Lynn from Prescott. Says, it's Music Thursday. My favorite day. Oh my God. Sorry, folks. Okay. All right. So let's see. All right. Here's what we're going to do. You know what to do. I forgot. Sorry. Folks, I'm having some health issues. Not bad ones. I'll tell you about it on the other end. My mind is elsewhere. You know what to do. Send in your text, whatever song you want to hear for the bumper music. Whatever. Thank you, Laura Lynn. 631-451-1039. Yes. For those of you new from Getter, you get to pick the bumper music. Oh, they already got one. Perfect Love by the QC Supertones. Thank you. Thank you, DJ Cream Cheese. Patriot Karen says, KDJ Cream Cheese, the Patriots, It will be a financial and emotional burden for all living prior to this invasion with limited medical services, food supplies, housing, and a prayer horn blowing throughout community. Look up the men, women, children, and pets, wildlife. These savages are unfortunately rape anyone or anything. God save the planet. Patriot Karen. Yeah, it's getting uglier, but we're going to win. I can't say what's going on and what's going to happen to England. I think they're cooked. Hold on. We'll be right back. Send in those songs.
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2: ABC News, I'm Sherry Preston. Fresh concerns about AI with OpenAI now saying it's looking at six new instances of artificial intelligence engaging in, quote, unexpected behavior. ABC's Elizabeth Schulze.
3: This is really underscoring the urgent warnings from OpenAI CEO Sam Altman and rival Anthropic CEO Dario Amodei that AI is learning to outsmart humans and that the tech needs to slow down. And overnight here in Washington, the Senate did try to fast-track legislation that would force companies to build an AI kill switch to shut down their models, but that legislation failed to advance.
2: For the first time in 3 years, we're headed for higher interest rates, with the Fed boosting a key interest rate yesterday, that despite calls from President Trump that rates need to be cut. The president also warning that if his name is not put on the Kennedy Center, it could now be torn down. Canada's prime minister saying he welcomes a proposal for his country to join the EU as an associate member. This is ABC News.
4: From the LI News Radio Weather Center, sunshine this afternoon with highs around 80. Partly cloud, could be a passing shower tonight, low 56. Friday, plenty of sunshine with a high of 78. Partly cloudy Friday night, low 56. Sunshine Saturday, high 68. Mostly cloudy Saturday night, low 56. Clouds and showers Sunday, the high 70. Monday, partly sun, chance for a shower, high 70. From the LI News Radio Weather Center, I'm meteorologist Jim Rinaldi.
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17: Oh, yeah. Do you know who you're messing with? No, it's not that one. Is this Mississippi Queen? This is... It is Mississippi Queen. Sorry, thank you. Thank you, sir. Thank you, DJ Cream Cheese. I thought it was Now You're Messing With a... I confuse those songs. Folks, I'm telling you, you know, and I know, we know, anyone who pays attention knows, that the climate change codswallop is a scheme to control people and make money. All right, to control people, make money. How many taxes have been levied upon us to save the planet and, recycle? What was that? Penn & Teller had a TV show called Bull, you know, starts with an S. And they talked about how the whole recycling thing is a scam. It's not really helping anything. That's what they said. And, yeah, you can go either way on that. I don't know. I'm not a recycling specialist. Look at this, though. Some environmental nonprofit, that would be an NGO, raises concerns over its alleged. This is saying, you know, we found out we've been infiltrated by the Chinese. All right. Keep in mind, there's a U.S. Supreme Court hearing about a major climate BS case that could very well raise the price of energy. Of course. And whose fingerprints are all over it? Well, that would be China. China. Now, there's this libertarian legal organization, and they're called Environmental Law Institute, ELI. They prefer ELI. And they said, hey, look what we found. We did a report. And I'll just tell you the whole thing. Turns out, anytime an NGO, an American NGO, works in China, and many do, they might have an office there. They might have someone working for them who's in China. They're working remote. You don't really come into work when you're in China and your NGO is here in the States. You don't really say, you got to come in at least twice a week. No, they don't. Anywho, here's what's going on. I'll just make this as brief as possible. In China, if you have an office, let's say you own an American NGO and you have an office, or maybe just someone working for you here, Chinese law stipulates that they have the right to everything in your computer database. Every email, everything. So what they do, what China's doing, they're saying, we will help you. And by help, they mean pay. We will pay you to raise the alarm about climate change. And why do they pay them to do that? Well, because they're trying to hinder American energy creation. That is the game plan. Now, this report says they're alleging that the Chinese government has exerted outsized influence within the U.S.-based institute, which is the ELI. This guy found out, and he's ringing the bell. And then he looked into other places, and they're all doing it. Anyone who has a worker or an office in China, basically China can look at everything you do. Says here, the guy from ELI says, we've maintained a deeply entrenched operation footprint with China for 30 years. And I guess he just found out what's going on, that they've been reading his emails and everything else. Or maybe he's a turncoat. I don't know. Why would he throw China under the bus when they've been paying him? I think maybe this cat knows something wonky is going on. So China has their NGOs work with our NGOs also. That's another thing. China says, hey, we're going to make this NGO. Now, we want you to contact that American NGO and ask for, you know, what they're doing, what their plans are. And then they just go into the into the servers and take everything they want. So basically, when you've got a knucklehead here in the States, like, yeah, man, I'm a cloud hugger, and I really think the climate change crisis is an existential threat, even though Greta Thunberg, wait, who? You know who. Hold on, I've got a thing. Yeah, there you go. Even though she said that we'd be done in 5 years. Well, we're not. Wait, I got something from, I'm going to send you something. I'm going to play, I got to send it to DJ Cream Cheese first. But it's something similar. But yeah, so basically, imagine someone contacting you saying, you like the Detroit Red Wings? I do too. And I'm here to promote the team, KDJ. And I go, what? That's great. What have you done, KDJ? To promote the team, what are your plans in the future? And I give them everything. Now, China has the right to go into the Chinese NGO and take all of it. And then the NGO in China also has to swear allegiance to China and not tell the NGO that this will be read by the CCP. That's Chinese Communist Party. So basically, they win over these groups. And they say, tell me what you're doing, and I'll tell you what we're doing. And this is so bad. This has gotten so out of control, folks, that the man, the legend, the reptile, George Soros started some NGO in China, all right? And look at this. He pulled out. It says here, I shall read my broadcaster's voice. In 1986, George Soros started a China fund in China because he's a communist. In 1989, 3 years later, he pulled out because he said Chinese security services took over his whole operation. Yep. And there's nothing you can do about it. And then the guy from ELI says, and their capabilities of surveillance and influence have grown since then. Folks, this whole shebang is even too commie for George Soros. And I don't know if the NGO that he had there, I don't know if they're speaking English, Chinese, or George Soros' native lizard, because he's a lizard person. That's what he is. He's a lizard person. So that's what they're doing. And the end goal, as I mentioned, according to this guy, they're here to say, you know what? You guys need more laws in the U.S. about climate change. Save the planet. So these NGOs go, you're right. Man, tell you what, we'll give you guys, here's a couple million dollars so you can get the word out. And you know what you got to do? You got to get the laws changed. Get the laws changed to protect the climate. And what happens then? Well, energy is harder to make. Energy is harder to produce when you've got a bunch of restrictions. Tons of restrictions on making energy. That comes from China. That comes from China, folks. Anytime you see some, well, we need a new law because there's a tree frog over here. And now we can't go after that coal. That money that is spurring those people to make those laws real is coming from China in many, many, many, many times. Not every time. I'm sure there's others. But, yeah, there you go, folks. That, and keep in mind, the Supreme Court is about to about to do a case about the climate. Now, you might be thinking, KDJ, even the New York Times said that climate change caused swallow-up was a joke. They said, yeah, it is. But some people don't want to believe that because they've been so taken in. They cannot believe it. They cannot believe it. All right, DJ Cream Cheese, I just sent you an audio. I should have sent it sooner. I apologize, but I was hoping to add to it. We'll play that when he gets it ready. It's Bernie Sanders.
7: I don't have it yet. I'll let you know when I get it.
17: Thank you, sir. It's Bernie Sanders. Now, I want you to realize right now, what's Bernie Sanders doing? He's railing, and I say railing, against AI. They all came out. You know what? I thought it was weird that the first thing we heard about AI was, oh, it's bad, and I'm not a fan. I'm not a fan, because AI can replace me, you. We can replace so many jobs. My friend Gino Bisconte was on the Tim Pool podcast, and Gino said, well, they can't do what I do. Have it make a really edgy joke, and it did. AI did. And Gino was like, oh, my God. Yeah, that sounds like something I'd say. I'm not a big fan of AI. But that's not why Bernie Sanders is out there railing against it. Did you notice all at the same time? Well, first of all, we heard, well, it's going to take a bunch of water, and there's going to be noise. I was like, okay. I mean, I don't really care about the water. We've got enough. Noise? Well, I mean, put it someplace where it's not going to be loud. But wait till you hear what Bernie is railing about now. Let's see. We got some text messages piling up. Patriot Billmore from Maryland says, good morning, Omega Man and DJ Creep Cheese. Sorry I had to send in my 9/11 song this week. Had my surgery last Thursday. Missed the show. I have a tinfoil thought about another reason why gas is so high. President Trump has done his best to dismantle the electric car industry. So why not use a war and keep gas prices higher than they need to be? Just a thought. Now, it's a very clever thought. Hadn't thought of that. I like that. Who's behind that? Well, of course, the communists are. The communists are. Patriot Steve here says, KDJ, the SCOTUS is voting to not do an orderly absentee ballots. That envelope that we know is huge. Just to go against Trump. The deep state is humongous. Yep. And we know some of the SCOTUS are definitely deep staters. Ketanji Brown Jackson. Folks, and this is the highest court in the land. And that woman said, well, I don't know what a woman is. Okay. That tells me she's an activist. She's not a sound legal authoritarian type. Authoritarian is probably the wrong word. You know what I mean. Oh. And we've got West Tex here texting in. Good morning, KDJ. West Tex lurking here. The English town has only one hope. They need to start importing goats instead of sheep. The goats have horns for the men to... Ah, yeah, I see what you're saying. I don't know if I can read that, but we know what you meant. Soulshine, Allman Brothers Band. Thank you, sir. Nice. And again, thank you to Patriot Laura Lynn for reminding me. Man, I tell you about my little health situation. It's not bad. It's just painful. Hold on.

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0: October 17th, and we've got General Flynn, October 18th. 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You're probably wondering, right? Well, I'll tell you. 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That's where you get them. And you know what I would do on the way over? 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You can have something there. You'll have cocktails you can't get anywhere else in the only patriotic spy lounge that I have found. You know what? I'm going to ask Grok of how many patriotic spy lounges are there in these United States. And I bet you there's not a lot. I'm guessing there's probably one. Well, maybe I'm missing one. Maximum two. It's called the Cypher Room. It's at 52 North Country Road in Smithtown. Check it out. I'm going to try to stop by Sunday. Have a cigar, sit outside. It's a great place. You're going to love it, folks. I promise you. Let's see. What's today? Thursday. Oh, today they're open. They open today at 4. Yeah. No, 5. They open today at 5. Thursday. Friday at 4. Saturday at 3. Sunday at 4. They've got snacks in case you get hungry. You're going to love the Cypher Room. 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Now, I was talking about Bernie Sanders. Bernie Sanders. Now, here's why you know you can't trust him. This is him in 2020. Take it away, DJ Cream Cheese.
1: The scientists are telling us that if we don't act incredibly boldly within the next 6-7 years, there will be irreparable damage done, not just to Nevada, not just to Vermont or Massachusetts, but to the entire world. Joe said it right. This is an existential threat. You know what?
0: All right. Now, first of all, let's notice the tactic, fear. Fear is it's a really good motivator. Now, that's him 6 years ago saying, well, so we're going to die, existential threat. We're all going to die if we don't bend a knee to the climate change lies, the schemers, the scammers pushing it. That would be China. This comes from China. And I'm sure, I promise you, Bernie the Bolshevik is making money. He's got three houses. Just shut up with everything. Anytime he talks, whatever he's saying, the opposite is true. What's he saying now? The AI is bad, and it's going to kill us all. It's going to kill everybody. It's going to wipe out all of mankind. We should not do AI. Why is he saying that now? Well, there's been a real push. Obama's saying the same thing. Why now? One of two reasons. Number one, Trump is in the White House. They are not. Trump wants AI. It can do great things. I'm not a fan, but that's just because I don't want to be replaced. I'm being quite selfish there. Number two, China's telling them to do it. According to Trump, we are beating the snot out of China when it comes to AI. That gives us great power. With AI comes great power. And of course, with great power comes great responsibility. Or so they said on Spider-Man, did they not? I think they did get her. I think they did. All right. Now, this is something, it's not similar. But I want to talk about how the Democrats are evil and they will happily kill people, as we're talking about earlier in the show, to get their way. They'll kill people, they'll make them homeless, whatever they got to do. Now, there's a Catholic couple in Massachusetts. They had their kid taken away because the kid is a girl who said, hey, I've got new pronouns. And they said, no, you don't. Shut up. We're not playing the pronoun game. Well, so what happened? Well, the state of Massachusetts took her away. They haven't seen their daughter in 2 years. 17 now. Haven't seen her in 2 years because the state says so. The state says so. That sits Pinkler down in Texas running for Senate Democrat, James Tellerico. They call him James Tellerico. He thinks if you don't honor their pronouns and cut up your kid, you're guilty of child abuse. And that's what they did in Massachusetts. They took her away. They took her away because the parents said, no, this is dumb. You're a girl, and that's the way it is. If you're a tomboy, that's fine, but you're a girl. We don't care. And the state said, nah, we're taking her away. And they haven't seen her in 2 years. So this is not the first time. But I'm going to show you the pattern. Here's the pattern of what these savages are doing. The state, always a blue state,

0: that makes a, they make a law that says, and sometimes the county, they pass a law saying that if you don't play the pronoun game with your kid, you are guilty of child abuse. And the county or the state can take your kid away. They make the law. What happens next? The schools take it over by communists, as per the 45 goals of communism. They sort of urge your kid into believing that he or she is trans. And then you say, no, it's not true. And the state steps in and goes, well, we've got a law, we're taking it here. So the lawmakers pass a law. The schools brainwash your kid to be trans. You object, and Child Protective Services takes your child. Why would they do that? Well, a couple of reasons. Number one, to push the nonsense. Remember, we had someone call in, a trans person, a man living as a woman, who said that he was kicked out of 3 support groups because he said, why don't we just live our lives and not go after the kids? And they said, whoa, ho, no, no way, you're out. This is someone who attempted suicide twice. You're out. Well, once or twice, I forget. You're out. You can't hang with us. If you're not into going after the kids, you can't be here. Well, KDJ, that's just one instance in Massachusetts. Maryland, 14-year-old girl being raised by her grandparents because her mother was a drug addict, been raised by her grandparents since she was 2. By that time, the damage was done. And the school urged her, said, you're a boy, just admit it. So, okay. And keep in mind, she had been in and out of mental hospitals. So they knew, and the school knew that. They targeted this 14-year-old girl. So now she's using the boys' room. And the boys are getting a little grabby, getting a little pushy. So she runs away. I wrote about her. And as far as I can tell, she was sexually assaulted no less than 8 times. 8 is the minimum. Because what did the state do when they finally got a hold of her? She ran away. They said, well, you're a boy. I'm going to put you in a home for wayward boys. What do you think happened to her in the 2 weeks before she ran away? You know what happened. Well, the grandparents who are raising her, they know nothing about this trans thing. And they're in court to get their daughter back. And the grandfather keeps saying, but Your Honor, she... What? He... And he just had no idea. No. What she said, he, get out. You're out. And the court said, that's it. We're taking your kid. Put the little girl in a home for wayward boys. You know what happened. And she ran away. And you know what happened. She ran to Texas where they said, you got to go home to your parents. Texas, a red state, gave her back to her parents. All right? That's what happened. Now, okay, KDJ, that's just 2. No, it's not. There's one in blood red Indiana. But the county's run by communists, all right? And that kid was taken into foster care and kicked out when he hit 18, all right? He came out, said, I'm a girl. Of course, they're Christians. He said, no, you're not. You know, you're not. Well, you know, I think I am. No, you're not. And they took him away, all right? And that's not the only one. Oh, no. The Martinez family lost their child because they wouldn't play. This is California. Wouldn't play the pronoun game. So you're going to see more and more of this until we vote these savages out of office, folks. Let's do so. And I've got more on this, but I want to catch up on some of these text messages. Patriot Carlton from the great state of Michigan says, good morning, KDJ and DJ Cream Cheese. Hopefully they raise a lot of sheep in Pennington. Pennington, yeah. That seems to be the prevailing thought here today. Arizona Charlie says, come on, Kevin. California used all that homeless money to finish the high-speed rail system, duh. Get your pool cue out of your pack mule. Yeah, that didn't go well, did it? No, it didn't. So, there's more on this. There's more on this. We've got Rocky Like a Hurricane by the Scorps. Thank you, sir. There's a New York Post just came out with a study about what's really going on with trans kids. Hold on. If mine was shaken,
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2: For 103.9 LI News Radio, I'm Jay Oliver. Traffic now has become unbearable for residents of Mastic Shirley and Mastic Beach, and now they're calling for something to be done about it. Conditions on Mastic Road, William Floyd Parkway, Montauk Highway, and Sunrise Highway have now reached a hazardous point. As a result, safety concerns are rising, and local officials now presenting options. Last night, Mastic Park Civic Association held a community meeting with elected officials in attendance, and that to discuss possible solutions. Well, the Brentwood School District now working to address the shortage of referees for high school sports across Long Island. It's been an ongoing issue for years, according to officials. Now Brentwood schools are encouraging more young people to join the profession through their Ref Reps program. It ran over the summer and introduced students to the fundamentals of refereeing and providing more opportunities. For 103.9 LI News Radio, I'm Jay Oliver.
3: ABC News, I'm Sherry Preston. Fresh worries about AI, with OpenAI now saying it's identified six more instances of its artificial intelligence systems engaging in concerning behavior and ducking oversight. ABC's Karen Waugh.
4: Jeffrey Hinton, known as the godfather of AI, said the technology has reached the point where it's building itself.
5: It is going to get out of control unless we do something. We need to slow down. And we've seen recently, it's something like a little Chernobyl.
4: Hinton has put the odds that AI eventually wipes out humanity at 10 to 20%.
3: Canada's prime minister telling the EU this morning that he approves of the proposal for his country to join as the first associate member.
6: An alliance for the future is a unique, positive approach that we will define together.
3: President Trump warns if he thinks that kind of alliance is a threat, he may order more tariffs. First-time unemployment claims coming in below 200,000, first time since July. This is ABC News.
7: From the LI News Radio Weather Center, sunshine this afternoon with highs around 80. Partly cloud, could be a passing shower tonight, low 56. Friday, plenty of sunshine with a high of 78. Partly cloudy Friday night, low 56. Sunshine Saturday, high 68. Mostly cloudy Saturday night, low 56. Clouds and showers Sunday, the high 70. Monday, partly sun, chance for a shower, high 70. From the LI News Radio Weather Center, I'm meteorologist Jim Rinaldi.
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0: Beyond the Call, Rodney Crowell. I've never heard. Never heard of this. Thank you, sir. This is fun. Let me write that down. Rodney Crowell. I'm going to listen to some Rodney Crowell on the way home. Folks, so I've mentioned that I'm a little scatterbrained today. I've had some, I wouldn't even call it a health issue. I'd call it a stupidity issue. Now, I don't know if I've mentioned this a lot, but I am a supplement fiend. I love them. I'll research something and then I'll say, well, I got to try that. So I currently have, I think, 5 or 6 a day I take. And some of them have a little notation. Take with a meal. And I said, bah, I don't always have time to eat. I'm just going to take these. And for 3 days, I just took, and it's a L-citrulline, L with L-arginine or something, a combo. 4 pills per dose once a day. It even says take before sleep. What it doesn't say is might interact with other supplements. Or maybe it does, and I just ignore that. So I went to bed Tuesday night with the greatest stomach pain of my life. And I thought, man, this is, and it was so bad I couldn't sleep. And I'm popping Pepto-Bismol, nothing. And I go, man, I don't know what this is. And then I go, wait a minute. I haven't been taking some of this stuff with a meal. And so I didn't sleep at all that night. I came in Wednesday, and I was just a zombie. I was just a zombie. I had my Big D energy drink, and it didn't help because I hadn't slept at all. And I took a nap at the America First warehouse yesterday after we did our podcast. It was that painful. Now it's going away, but it's still pretty painful. That's what's going on. So when your supplement bottle says take with a meal, by God, take with a meal. That's the lesson of the day. KDJ, lesson of the day. Don't be an idiot. All right. We're talking about the whole transgender PSYOP. It is a PSYOP. I mean, it wasn't at first, but like so many other things, the left said, we're going to make this a PSYOP. And that's what they did. There's money to be made and there's narrative to be pushed. So again, we're talking about someone on Getter said this about existential threat is their favorite term. It is. So what the doctors will tell you is, they say, you come in and say, hey, my son, Carl, wants to be Carla. And they all have the same line. Well, if you don't do it, he's going to kill himself. Would you rather have a dead son or a living daughter? Now, any parent who believes a doctor, don't do that. If you've got a good one, believe him. I'll tell you, here's what I've always said. If you find a good doctor, a good mechanic, and a good bartender, it's about all you need, really. Maybe a good partner. I'll throw that in there. It's about all you need in life. I mean, get a job. Don't be silly. But you got to have a job or some way to make money. Anywho, New York Post study has a piece, or New York Post has a study out today. It says the real world effects of state restrictions on puberty blockers, cross-sex hormones, and surgeries using CDC data on actual teen suicide rates. And they have found that if you don't Ginsu your kid, he or she's not likely to die. That's a big, big lie. Now, one of my favorite facts that I like to use to smash these knuckleheads who push the trans thing, once you start surgery on a trans person, their odds of attempting suicide explode. They go up 12.12 times. They're 12.12 times more likely to attempt suicide once you cut them up. But you know that, and I know that. So I'm glad to see the New York Post is getting in line, and they're getting on board. But, yeah, they found absolutely no reason to believe trans kids are going to kill themselves. And they didn't even mention the NIH study that I've referred to, where they're 12.12 times more likely to attempt suicide. They did their own thing. They said they found zero evidence that state policies, so that's what they're looking at here. They're going from the state's policies led to an increased suicide rate. Zero evidence. If you don't cut up your kid, he's not going to kill himself. And they didn't even talk about that NIH thing. They didn't talk about what does make them kill themselves. They just said there's zero evidence. And they also said, well, we looked at these studies and they lie. They lie or they admit. They omit, not admit. They omit things. All right? They omit things because, well, you have to. How can you spread the lie? How can you spread the narrative? Now, don't get me wrong. I know some people who are trans. And I feel for them. They're miserable. They are miserable people. And I can see why. I think think the transgender suicide rate is between 40 and 42%. And what is the thing for just Americans in general? What is it, like 3, 4%? I'll check. So that's obviously wildly out of proportion. But, of course, that comes with depression, various forms of mental illness. And as we talked about a week ago, maybe 2 weeks ago, new study out says that there's more mental illness in the LGBT FBI community than in the rest of society. Oh, okay. So, but they've just focused on trans teens, and state restrictions on puberty blockers, cross-sex hormones, and surgeries had no bearing. So basically, Texas says, you can't cut up your kid, you can't give him these drugs. Well, he's going to kill himself. No, he didn't. She didn't. There's no evidence at all, zero, according to the New York Post, that there will be an increased suicide rate at all. But I think you and I knew that. But this is a nice little angle to see how state restrictions had an effect. They don't. They don't at all. All right. Now, I want to tell you about Grandma Dynamite. She's in Texas. And here's what happened. Elderly woman, she doesn't want her name out there. Okay. She got scammed by Arab and Indian fraudsters that scammed her out of $30,000 working together. And the authorities in Texas said, we really want to catch them. Will you help us? Yeah, okay. So she went to bat for them. And she said, hey, I gave you that $30,000. I want to give you more. They basically went for her credit card. That's what they do. Keep in mind, folks, they find people. They know they're calling someone elderly. This happened to my dad. He was on the computer. I don't know what he was looking at. Probably something adult-oriented. And thing popped up on the screen. You've got a virus. Call this number. We'll take care of it. He's telling me about it. I go, oh, yeah, thank God you didn't do it. He goes, no, I called him. I go, oh, no. What happened? And, well, I gave him my credit card. I went, geez, no, why don't you call me? Well, they said they could fix it. It's a scam. Good news. Apparently, my dad still uses Discover card. Well, he did. He's gone now. And they're like, we don't take Discover. Who takes Discover? What, do you got Diners Club too? So they didn't get a dollar out of him because he was a relic using Discover card. I think I've got a Discover card too. I think my bank switched over. Let me check. Cause I used to not have one. Let's see. This is on the Discover card network. Diners Club is on there too. And Pulse. I've never heard of Pulse. Yeah. So my bank sent me one of those. I was like, Discover card. What's going on with them? I didn't even know they were still around. I don't know what this one is. This is not Discover. All right. So, Grandma Dynamite got these guys arrested is where I'm going with this. Grandma Dynamite, look at this. From the news, 35-year-old Mazamel Ahmed at JFK was busted as he's attempting to leave the country. They snagged him. The feds got him for organized crime, financial abuse of the elderly, and money laundering. They got him, and now they're going after the others. And they're going to get him because they always do. The Fed, Kash Patel, man, he loves going after the bad guys. They caught 10 out of all the top 10 most wanted. They got them all, which I think is hilarious. We've got Patriot Karen here. Recycling is a scam. Our neighbor is our garbage service driver and stated that recycling is a joke. The recycled items are in the same garbage landfill 500 feet apart. So waste your time and money for gas to drive to recycle drop-off areas to recycle. Washington State in our area doesn't recycle glass. China doesn't accept glass recycling anymore. Patriot Karen. Yeah, where I live, I spend half my time in Michigan, half time. No one takes glass at all. And she says, I stand corrected. Plastic is not recycled. Plastic is not recycled glass. Yeah, I don't know what they do with it. I think they just throw it up. Patriot Tom says, he says, good morning, KDJ, DJ Cream Cheese and American Patriots. Kev, you have to look up the mom on TikTok warning parents about a raunchy song it sings. I have to admit, these things I usually take with a grain of salt because everyone is insulted by everything. But listening to the song, it is a bit raunchy. Jabbering Jack is the name of the singing pumpkin. I will find Jabbering Jack, the naughty jack-o'-lantern. Patriot Ed from Lake Panamoka says, Bernie Sanders sounds like the aardvark on the cartoon from the 70s. Ed from Lake Panamoka. He does. He sounds like Jackie Mason. But you know, everyone thought that was Jackie Mason. It was John Biner, I think, doing an impression of Jackie Mason. And that's, they love this. And that's hilarious. So, Patriot Ed from Fabulous Las Vegas says Kamala Harris is to campaign with El Saeed. Does this mean he is throwing in the towel? He should know better. That woman is election poison. Folks, man, oh man. Keep those songs coming. We love it. And for you folks on Getter, you can call or text in too. I'd love to hear from you. 631-451-1039. If you're at home listening on the radio but you want to watch on Getter, just go to Getter and at Kevin Downey Jr. Kevin Downey Jr. And you can watch too. You can be a part of the fun. You can watch me roiling in pain with my stomach cramps. Hold on. Smuggler's Blue.
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0: Yeah! Oh, yeah, baby. That can only mean one thing, that music. It's time for the MAGA Minuteman Moment of American History with music supplied by Patriot Yabu. What happened today? Oh, yes, I can. September 17th, what happened? 1849, Harriet Tubman is the first to escape slavery in Maryland with two of her brothers. They abandoned their Democrat owner because you shouldn't own people. I've always said that. Democrats didn't always say that. 1861, first class for escaped slaves taught by Mary Peake at Fortress Monroe, Virginia. That's now called Hampton University. Slaves who, again, got away from Democrats. 1862, the Civil War, which would help end Democrats owning people. Black folks, Battle of Antietam. So, well, in the North, they call it Antietam. In the South, they call it Sharpsburg. And it's the bloodiest day in American Civil War. I think it's the bloodiest day ever. Really. But, cause if you think about it, everyone who died was an American. 22,000 dead, wounded, or missing. In the first major battle on Union soil. Yeah, not really Union soil. Sort of. It was a border state. What else we got? 1787, go back a bit. Delegates to the Constitutional Convention signed the United States Constitution in Philly, establishing the framework for the federal government. And 1947, Jackie Robinson, whose grandparents were slaves, they were owned by Democrats, is named Rookie of the Year by Sporting News. Look at that. So a lot of honoring of the former slaves and dishonoring the Democrats who owned them. That's what I like to do. I think that's fun. We've got a phone call. By God, it's Patriot Hank from Nassau Beach. Patriot Hank, how are you, my friend?
5: Oh, doing great. I want to talk about AI.
0: Yeah.
5: I don't know if all you, if you and all your listeners understand this. I understand AI to a point. I was an electronic tech for like 35 years, retired now. But like right now, we're at the very beginning stages of AI. It's called AI narrow. There are three stages. There's AI narrow, which we're in now, AI general, and AI super. So right now, the intelligence of AI, everybody thinks it's really, you know, this is really smart. It's not as smart as people yet. It can't do what the human brain can do. When we get to AI general, that's when AI is going to start taking off. That's when it could, AI will do a task and it will see a deficiency in the way it's doing it. And it will correct that deficiency by rewriting its code itself. No human intervention. And then it's going to start taking off faster and faster. And then it's going to eventually get to AI super. That's when, you know, things really take off. Tasks will be done, you know, almost instantly. And it will be able to do just a number of things. You can't even believe what it will be able to do.
0: Yeah.
5: Now, that's all, that's still, that's AI super. When it's combined with quantum computing, it, you know, we're talking about a million times smarter than all the people on the planet put together. Because when quantum computing starts, when they get that developed and it's working well, and they combine that with AI super, holy mackerel.
0: That's when the machines come for us.
5: Did you hear that song in the year 2525?
0: Yes, Zager and Evans.
5: I'm telling you, we're headed right for it. We're headed for it. Once quantum computing is added with AI super, we're in the year 2525, and that's only like 10 years away.
0: And that's when God looks down and says, time to flood it again. This has gone out of control. Hey, Patriot Hank, look what I'm looking at here. This is from LibertyNation.com. Headline, Iran using AI to target U.S. forces. A slowdown in high tech could have severe consequences. So Bernie Sanders and Barack Obama, they're out there saying, we got to put the brakes on this AI. And what this article is saying is, you put the brakes on AI, you let China get ahead of us, and then it's over. How do you feel about that?
5: Yeah, you can't stop now. You can't stop because China is also, you know, they're going after AI. They're going to, you know, get to that point where they're at ASI, and then they're also developing quantum computers.
0: Yeah.
5: So if we let them get ahead of us, hell, they could take us over. They could take over the world. You know, they'll have the intelligence of a million, you know, a million times greater than all the people on the planet put together.
0: Yeah. Now, Hank, you know, a couple, about a week or so ago, maybe two, I don't remember. I was talking about how a guy named Billy Mitchell said airplanes are the wave of the future. This is in the 20s and 30s. And no one believed him. And the Navy tried to stop him from pushing airplanes because they wanted to be the powerful force. And they, he said, I'll sink your ships. I said, all right, take, whatever he got. I think he had 7, 10 planes, I don't know. And they gave him dud bombs, and they actually set fake charges to blow up on the ship but do no damage. Even with some of the bombs being fake, he sank the ship. Imagine if the Navy had won and they said, you're right, we don't want airplanes. How would World War II have gone for us? It would have been a catastrophe without aircraft carriers.
5: Yeah, we've got to pursue this. There's no way out now.
0: Yep. AI can, everything can be used for evil. Everything. I'm telling you, some guy invented the camera, and I tell you, the first thing he said was, oh man, look what I can do. Hey, they said, look at his wife said, all right, honey, take off your clothes. Let's take some pictures. I'm telling you, anything can be taken the wrong direction. And that includes AI.
5: You know what's really cool? You know, once they combine the quantum computing with ASI, we might be living to like 150 years old because they might, you know, that intelligence might be able to come up with a way of eating or taking supplements or vaccines where you never can get any diseases.
0: Supplements with food.
5: Also, yeah, it also will probably have the ability to cure every disease known to man.
0: Yes. You know? Now, here's the question, Hank. Do you want to live to be 150? Because if the last, oh, I don't know, if the last 75 years of that involves me pooping my socks, I don't think I want to be 150. Like, if they can send us back, I'd love to be, 30 again. I mean, I'm pretty happy at 60, but right now my stomach is killing me. So, if they can send us backwards, I don't want an extra 75 years of, having to ask, some orderly to, wipe my bahuki. Because, I'm guessing that's not a popular job at the home. I'm guessing probably, that old man Downey, he ate some prunes. Who told him to do that? Then you go in there. Oh, Jesus. Light a match. Light a match. This is horrible. Yeah, so if I can have good years, I'll take it. But if it's an extra 75 years of, oops, I did it again. Sorry. Count me out.
5: Yeah, me too. I don't think I'd want that.
0: No. All right, Patriot Hank from Mastic Beach. Thank you so much for calling in, Patriot Hank. Always a pleasure to hear from you, sir.
5: Okay, I love you, Kevin. You're the best.
0: I love you back, my patriotic friend. You're the best. Patriot Hank, folks, from out here on Long Island, dropping truth bombs all over the joint. Check out this Liberty Nation article, folks. It's really cool. It's on the front page right now, libertynation.com. Iran using AI. They're actually, what they didn't tell you is they're using China's AI to target forces. I'm telling you, they used one of their satellites to guide a rocket. And that satellite I'm hearing now has been broken up into a million pieces. Well, did it blow itself up? I don't know. I think we blew it up. I think Biden blew up that pipeline. Remember that pipeline? The Martian boogie. Brownsville Station. All right, I gotta write this down. Let's listen to this for a moment.
6: Sitting over there with a bunch of colored sticks on his plate, and I looked over at him and I said, "What you eating there, boy? Crayons?"
0: Crayons? In Michigan, we call them crayons.
7: Why, no, they're Martian crayons. Here, try one.
0: This is hilarious.
6: Well, about a half hour later.
0: Uh-oh, what happens?
6: He looked over at me and smiled.
0: We'll be back. Hold on.
6: Martians ain't got but two teeth in their head. And he said,
7: "How do you feel?"
6: And I said, "Well."
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10: 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Arson investigators now looking into a fire at a home in Brookhaven yesterday. Crews responded to the home on Ocean Walk in Firelamp Pines just after 1 yesterday afternoon. No one was injured in the blaze. Preliminary investigations, they say the fire was non-criminal in nature. Suffolk now delaying its multi-million dollar flock safety contract after recent controversy. Flock in line to take over the services that ShotSpotter is currently providing. A Suffolk police spokesperson said the move was, quote, to ensure continuous public safety and avoid a lapse in coverage. Meanwhile, there's been a public outcry against the flock technology that detractors say has been abused by law enforcement and invades privacy. New York sitting further back than Yankees. That's right, in the AL East after yesterday's walk-off loss in Minnesota. Yanks and Twins going 13 innings before Minnesota won it in the bottom of the 13th. Final 5-4, the Yankees now sitting 4.5 games behind the Tampa Rays with 10 games left in the season, 4 of which are against Tampa Bay in New York next week. For 103.9 LI News Radio, I'm Jay Oliver.
11: ABC News, I'm Sherry Preston. Fresh worries about AI, with OpenAI now saying it's identified 6 more instances of its artificial intelligence systems engaging in concerning behavior and ducking oversight. ABC's Karen Waugh.
12: Jeffrey Hinton, known as the godfather of AI, said the technology has reached the point where it's building itself.
13: It is going to get out of control unless we do something. We need to slow down. And we've seen recently is something like a little Chernobyl.
12: Hinton has put the odds that AI eventually wipes out humanity at 10 to 20%.
11: Canada's prime minister telling the EU this morning that he approves of the proposal for his country to join as the first associate member.
8: An alliance for the future is a unique, positive approach that we will define together.
11: President Trump warns if he thinks that kind of alliance is a threat, he may order more tariffs. First-time unemployment claims coming in below 200,000, first time since July. This is ABC News.
14: From the LI News Radio Weather Center, sunshine this afternoon with highs around 80. Partly cloud, could be a passing shower tonight, low 56. Friday, plenty of sunshine with a high of 78. Partly cloudy Friday night, low 56. Sunshine Saturday, high 68. Mostly cloudy Saturday night, low 56. Clouds and showers Sunday, the high 70. Monday, partly sunny, chance for a shower, high 70. From the LI News Radio Weather Center, I'm meteorologist Jim Rinaldi.
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0: Oh yeah. Allman Brothers, Statesboro Blues. You know who I've been listening to lately is, what's that blues guy's name? I never paid attention to him. He died in a helicopter crash. And I've been listening to him lately. I've said, oh my God, how have I not been listening to this cat? Can't even think of his name because I've never listened to him. You know who he is. He's a legend. And people are like, how do you not know this guy or what he did? I just never, ever paid attention. And man, I can't get enough of this cat now. He's wonderful. What's his name? You know who I mean. Anyway. Folks, you know what? You know what I love about Thursdays? It's the first day of the week that the Cypher Room is open. The Cypher Room right out here on Long Island, never say it. It's actually on, not only on Long Island, it's on the Spy Trail itself. There's a Spy Trail tour you can take. You'll see signs, Spy Trail. And that's where they got the name. Spy Trail Distillery from George Washington's Culper Spy Ring Network out here in Long Island helped to establish this fine nation. You know what? I'm going to go this week and I am going to do a land acknowledgement. I'm going to say I acknowledge the people on this land before us, the Culper Spy Ring, who helped establish this fine nation. That, I'm going to do that. I love doing stuff like that. AMAC had a big, big party at, the America First Warehouse. And I said, who wants to join me for shots heard around the world? We're doing shots of spy trail. It was hilarious. If I can combine patriotism and drinking, by God, I do. Every time I do. So check out the CypherRoomNY.com. You can see all the fun things happening at the Cypher Room. It's the only place in the world. The only place in the world that has a patriotic spy themed lounge. All right. And you know what I do? I stop by the distillery. It's about a 2-minute drive, if that, from the America First Warehouse. I like to go with the Spy Trail Black Tea, but lately I've been doing a lot of the honey bourbon. I bring it over. We did get hammered once. Patriotic Fred, brought us some Spy Trail goodness. And the last half hour we were just sloshy. But that's what I do. And that's what you should do. There's a lot going on that you want to see at the America First Warehouse. Stop by Spy Trail, grab a couple bottles. You can go to Lake Liquor out here too. If Spy Trail's not open, go to Lake Liquor. They carry it. And then you bring it to the America First Warehouse. Laura Logan is coming. I can't wait. General Flynn, I got to meet him. I can't wait. I'll be there for all of that. And the Toby Keith Band coming up. The Toby Keith, tribute band coming up. That's September 26th. The other speakers are, October 16, 17, 18. 16 is, don't Sharia my Texas. Remember the Alamo. Don't Sharia my Texas. That's on the 16th. And the 17th, you've got Laura Logan. On the 18th, you've got the man, the legend, General Flynn. You don't want to miss that. Stevie Ray Vaughan. Thank you, Patriot Joe R. Thank you. I am just getting into that cap. But you know what? We should do a few more of those. It looks like we got a lot. Want to do a few more? Oh, wait, I see. Oh, there's a lot going on. Let's do one more. I see you're busy. Sorry. Good morning. This is Patriot B. Good morning, everyone. So, KDJ, why don't you want to be like Joe Biden at 80? What's wrong with being like Joe Biden at 150? Dropping logs in the tidy whities. Yeah, that's what I'm afraid of. That's what I'm afraid of. I don't trust flatulence. All right. I don't. That's I'm 60. I don't trust flatulence because you never know. So, as I understand it, there is a solid, liquid, And what's the other one? There's three masses, solid, liquid, and gaseous. When gaseous becomes solid and or liquid, you're going to have a bad day. All right? There's me. Look at me dropping, I'll tell you, folks, I am being as scientific as I possibly can. Yeah. You want more of that? No, I didn't think so. Didn't think so. All right. Looky here. Speaker Johnson. He's talking about gas prices. So we're talking earlier about how the Chinese communists are pushing climate change. And what are they saying? Well, you got to stop coal. You got to stop oil. It's bad for the planet. Well, Speaker Johnson is calling them out too. He's calling out the left. He says, they're talking about gas prices. He goes, yeah, but Iran will not have a nuclear weapon. That is the important objective of bombing them. And he goes, it has been an important foreign policy for the last half century. And then he goes after the left. He says there's another big factor why gas prices are high. It's the result of bad Democrat policy, which comes from China through the climate change collab NGOs that we talked about today. It says they want to squeeze production of oil and gas. And that is a disaster for the American people. Yes, that is true. Now they want to go after AI. So you have to keep the right people in charge to make sure that your fuel prices come down. The left screams about climate change. They attack drilling for oil. They don't like the fossil fuel. Even the name fossil fuels is meant to make it sound old and outdated. Yeah, and who's behind it? China. We know that now. We know now that China is behind much of this. Probably all of it. Do you think China stopped drilling for oil? No. You think China stopped drilling for coal? No. No. Do you think China is looking for ways to save the planet? No. I think India is the biggest polluter. China's number two. All right? China is number two. Yeah, that's what they do. That's what the Democrats do. We got to stop drilling and the prices will go up. Remember, on his way out, Joe Biden said, no drilling in the Gulf of America. No drilling. He passed that, I don't know if it was a law, executive order. I think it was an executive order. Because he didn't want, he wanted gas prices to go up. He wanted us to pay more for gas. Because he made a silly rule. And of course, because China told him to do it. China was paying it's not even to be discussed. Or debated, I should say. It should be discussed, should not be debated. China was bribing the Biden family. And they had the goods on Hunter. And that's why the Bidens did what they were told. The left wants your gases to be high. The left stands for all sorts of nasty things. Who's out there defending the crazy train that killed her three young kids? You know what I have not seen? One MAGA hat. Who is defending the kid who stabbed another kid in the heart at a track meet? I saw no MAGA hats. Who rioted for a woman who tried to run over an ICE agent? I didn't see a MAGA hat. Who wrote a musical and celebrates Luigi Mangione, who shot a healthcare CEO in the back? I heard lefties I know going, yeah, they got him. Yeah. They love their violence. They love their red rum. Who wanted to vote in a candidate with a Nazi tattoo? Who raped women, allegedly? Nah, not us. Who wants to elect a guy who says, we deserve 9/11? Who wants to elect a guy who's calling for the abolishment of the Constitution of these United States? Huh. Who's voting for a ton of candidates who want socialism? It's not us. It's not us. Anyone who wants socialism is too stupid to vote or have kids, because I don't want them making decisions or humans that may affect us in a negative way. That is a person who has not read about the realities of socialism and communism. All right? Anyone paying attention knows this is a bad thing. Folks, we've got another call. By God, it's Patriot Ken from the great state of Michigan. Patriot Ken, how are you, sir?
1: I'm well, sir. How are you?
0: I'm lovely, thank you.
1: Hey, we can tell you're a true man. You can read the directions and completely ignore them.
0: Yeah, you're right. Hilarious. Oh, my God, yeah. I'm not going to eat food. These people are dumb. I am an idiot, and I am paying the price for my idiocy. I am paying the price.
1: Granola bar might help.
0: Granola bar, all right, thanks. Everyone's giving me advice. Eat a piece of bread. Drink club soda. Drink ginger ale. Do this, do that. And it's going away slowly. But man, oh man. The only thing more painful than this is kidney stones. I've had a couple of those. Three.
1: Yeah.
0: Three kidney stones. What else is going on, Patriot Ken? What's on your mind?
1: Well, about 12 years ago, my daughter began to have early childhood development issues, and my wife and I sought out a physician, and then we got referred to another one who was supposed to be a specialist. During that time, we began to look into what may be causing this, and we get to the doctors, and we mention what's going on, and before we could practically blink, she's like, oh, I know what to do. And she runs out the door, and we're kind of staring at each other, wondering what's going on. Comes back with a syringe in her hand, and we're like, wait, what's this? And, oh, she needs some hormone blockers.
0: Uh-oh.
1: And we said, no, we want to know why it's happening. We want to know what's going on with her. Why is this happening?
0: Yeah, you don't need the government's fix. And it's not even a fix. Was this in Michigan?
1: Yep. It was in Kalamazoo. And my wife, she's very quick. She's real good at that stuff. And she said, no, we're going to get a second opinion. And I began to talk to my pastor about it. We believe it was from all the hormones they're putting in the food.
0: Yep.
1: Pigs and chickens. And we began to buy, he was a beef farmer, so we began to buy our meat off of him.
0: Way to go.
1: And it slowed it down.
0: Yep. That's great. Thank you for that, Ken. I'll tell you, remember the authorities went after the Amish farmers? And they said, oh, you're not living by our standards. We're going to shut you down. Yeah, because you can't pump the food full of chemicals, you savages.
1: Nope.
0: Get your own meat. You know what they hate? They hate people who don't need the government. They hate us. Patriot Ken, we got to jump, but thank you for that story. Fascinating. Sure. I'm glad things got better. Folks, one more segment. Hold on. So she took her love for to gaze.
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0: Hank Williams Jr., Mr. Lincoln.
17: Mr. Lincoln,
0: thank you, sir. You know, some people think Bo Cephas coasted on his dad's name. It may have gotten him in the industry, and I'm fine with that, but I tell you, his work stands alone. His work stands alone. I'm a big fan. Folks, look at this. This comes from the Lake Worth Beach City Commission. That's in Florida, which is odd. They're moving to disqualify a candidate for city manager because he's not Guatemalan enough. They wanted a Guatemalan. I don't know why they're so focused on race. Sounds a little racist to me. But this guy, he's not.

0: Spanish is an indigenous language to Guatemala. It's not. The original Guatemalans are all dead. They were killed by the Spaniards, and they took over. They took Florida. We got it. They took over Mexico, down into Latin America, parts of South America. It's not an accident that so many people, well, not Brazil, they don't speak Spanish, but so many people in that region speak Spanish. The language didn't float over on a boat. It was brought there by colonizers. But you're not allowed to know that. I love it because I'm indigenous. You speak Spanish? It's my first language. You're not indigenous. You're not even close. You're a colonizer, you idiot. You moron, you jack pudding. Final segment. Bummer. We got a phone call. We got Patriot Ross from Selden calling in. Patriot Ross, how are you, sir?
1: Hey, how's everything going?
0: I'm lovely, thank you. How are you?
1: Correct on the colonizing. 100% correct.
0: Thank you.
1: I just wanted to call and let you know that I got a little joke for you. What's America's most hated vegetable?
0: I hope you're going to say Joe Biden.
1: Oh, you got it, bro.
0: Yeah! Holy moly! Oh, I see where you were going there, though.
1: It's not an oil problem. It's a refining problem.
0: Yes.
1: Nobody understands that.
0: Yeah.
1: They want to keep blaming oil. If it wasn't for Clinton, we'd have more refineries.
0: Yep. He's the one who said, you know what? We don't need so many refineries. Yeah, we do.
1: Yes, we do.
0: Now, you remember...
1: I don't understand why we're not buying more gasoline from Venezuela, and we should be buying alcohol from Brazil.
0: Yes.
1: It would make our food and grain prices a lot cheaper.
0: That's a great idea. And we'd have some delicious rums.
1: That's right. Sugar all the way.
0: You know...
1: All right.
0: PJ Ross, let me tell you... you know how they say, we can't drill in ANWR. What's it stand for? ANWR, Arctic National Wildlife Refuge. It's at the top of Alaska, right?
1: Correct.
0: So okay. What a pretty name. Arctic National, I believe it is, Wildlife Refuge. Why don't you call it FAT? Frozen Arctic Tundra. Well, we can do, see, it's all about the words. If you call it FAT, they go, yeah, you can dig there. That's just sounds, yeah, it's FAT. Who cares? But they went with that name. Why? Because they knew they could use it against us someday. We can't drill there. That's the wildlife refuge.
1: And they will manipulate everything and anything they can. People don't understand that. And they need to wake up.
0: Yep.
1: Real so. And instead of me saying Patriot out, I'm going to say Minuteman out.
0: Minuteman out. All right. Minuteman Ross out. Thank you, my friend. Great to hear from you.
1: Hey, you have a great day.
0: You too, bye. Sir. Minuteman Ross. I like that. Yeah, the brain begins to think. Maybe we should all be Minutemen, Minutewomen. Then again, there are times when a man does not want to be referred to as a Minuteman. Right, ladies? Right? Come on! All right. Back to the stories. What? I'm making a joke. What? Oh, you didn't like it? Hold on. I thought it was funny. Let's turn it over to the judges. We've got a panel of judges here. They're talking. Was that a good joke? And the... Oh, man. Well, at least I didn't get the... I do not like judges. Do not like them. Look at this. You know who else I don't like? Commie Mom Donnie. He's in Trubs. Remember, New York City, they've got I forget what they call them, like the rent board or something. And they decide how much rents will be raised in about a million, rent-stabilized units. And what does that mean? Does that mean I can build a building right now and it'll be rent stabilized? No. It goes back to, I want to say the post-World War I era, maybe World War II. And they said to these owners, if you join us in the city, we'll cut you some tax breaks, but we get to decide how much you can or cannot raise rents. All right? And a bunch of them said, yeah. You're going to give me some tax breaks. I'll do it. You're going to throw me a couple of shekels. That'd be nice, too. No, not really shekels, but tax breaks and whatnot. So they did. And what happened? Well, Mom Donnie, he campaigned saying, I will freeze the rents. Now, you notice he didn't say the rent-stabilized units. He said, I'll freeze rents. He can't free in our society as of now, anyway. We'll see what damage Mom Donnie causes. I can raise the rent to $1 zillion. That's it. I own this building. And these apartments are $1 zillion a month. You don't like it? Live somewhere else. Well, obviously...

0: No one's going to live there. The market decides. And the rents are out of control in New York. They've always been out of control. You would not believe. Now, I had a rent-stabilized apartment. And also, another deal is they don't have to upgrade them. You don't have to upgrade the apartments. I had, and this would be in the 90s, an apartment where the electricity wires ran outside the wall and were not wrapped in that metal foil tube thing. And one day, with the AC on, thank God I was home, it blew and fire went from the outlet up the wire. It wasn't exposed. They had put it in, whatever, a piece of cardboard or something. And you painted over it and you just said, well, it's weird that the wire's out here. And it went up the ceiling and spread along it. You would not believe how fast fire spreads. So I had just gotten a new bulldog and, I put the fire out. But if I hadn't been home, you had to leave the AC on for the bulldog because they wheeze and it was really hot and humid. And I left it on for the bulldog all the time. But this was the night, thank God I was home. And I put out the fire. And then a big court case with the landlords because they're like, why didn't you pay the rent? I said, well, it turns out you had illegal wiring. You didn't. Well, the rent's cheap. Yeah, but you almost killed me. There are codes and you ignored the code. Well, they don't have to do, they don't have to fix up. They do have to keep it up to code, which they did not. Anyway, Commie Mom Donnie, he's got a legal challenge now because they said he stacked the panel with his people. Well, of course he did. He stacked it with his people. He said, I'm going to put you on this panel. I'm going to pay you a lot of money, but you must lower. Now that is technically, unacceptable. Is it illegal? We're going to find out now. Because landlords are mounting a legal challenge. He said, you can't do that. It's like saying, yes, I am a wolf. And we're going to decide what's for dinner with the dinner panel. And we got a bunch of sheep living in the buildings. A bunch of sheep who own the buildings. We're going to decide. But he stacks the panel with wolves. Oh, you decided to eat the landlords. Huh. That's what's going on. And I hope he gets his bahookie kicked. We've got a couple texts as we wrap up today. Patriot Patty Jamcap from the Thumb. She goes, speaking of poopy pants, when my father-in-law was in the old folks home, he ate an entire gigantic chocolate Hershey bar. I need not say more. And thank you for not. But now I got to tell you, the mental image is there. Take care, Kevin. Get some Pepsid over the counter to soothe that tummy. It's half the dose you'd get from the doctor. Just a suggestion. Wink, wink. Oh, thank you. Oh, I see. If you get the so-called good stuff, it's just the over-the-counter stuff. Not good. Is there another one there? Did I miss it?
1: Someone responding, Stevie Ray Vaughan.
0: Oh, Stevie Ray Vaughan. Thank you, sir. Yeah, I'm an idiot. Folks, I will be back tomorrow with a better tum-tum. And more nonsense so that we can mock these idiots pretending to be Americans. Democrats, call them what you will. We know they're not Americans. No one. All those things I read off, who believes in that? This is the immigrant song. You did call it in. You guys are great. Hold on. We'll see you tomorrow. Be free. Stay free.
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3: For 103.9 LI News Radio, I'm Jay Oliver. Suffolk County now delaying its multi-million-dollar Flock safety contract. After recent controversy, Flock was in line to take over the services that ShotSpotter is currently providing. Suffolk Police spokesperson said the move was to, quote, ensure continuous public safety and avoid a lapse in coverage. Meanwhile, there's been a public outcry against the Flock technology that detractors say has been abused by law enforcement and invades privacy. Recent settlement between the AG's office and egg producers now benefiting Long Island food banks. Yesterday, Island Harvest Food Bank receiving 140,000 donated eggs all through the price-fixing settlement. And that's a drop in the bucket of the nearly 5 million eggs going across the state. Of that, 972,000 eggs now headed to local organizations, help putting a dent in the food insecurity problem impacting Long Island residents. For 103.9 LI News Radio, I'm Jay Oliver.
4: ABC News. I'm Sherry Preston. Some encouraging news from the Labor Department. There were 196,000 unemployment filings last week, 10,000 fewer than the week before, and the lowest number since July. There are also new numbers out today on home building. It's slowing as mortgage rates are rising.
5: The Census Bureau says housing starts last month were 2.6% below the seasonally adjusted rate from July and 1.2% below the figure from August of last year. But looking ahead, building permits for future construction also were off last month compared to July, but well ahead of the figure from August 2025.
4: ABC's Jim Ryan. Another AI warning is OpenAI. Sam Altman says another six of its models showed signs of evading human oversight. Federal Reserve raising a key interest rate on Wednesday for the first time in 3 years in another attempt to curb stubborn inflation. President Trump telling ABC's Karen Travers is if his name is not added to the Kennedy Center building in Washington, not only will it shut down, it'll end up being demolished. This is ABC News.
6: From the LI News Radio Weather Center, sunshine this afternoon with highs around 80. Partly cloud, could be a passing shower tonight, low 56. Friday, plenty of sunshine with a high of 78. Partly cloudy Friday night, low 56. Sunshine Saturday, high 68. Mostly cloudy Saturday night, low 56. Clouds and showers Sunday, the high 70. Monday, partly sunny, chance for a shower, high 70. From the LI News Radio Weather Center, I'm meteorologist Jim Rinaldi.
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16: I'd like to welcome everyone. Frank McKay here, so much more importantly, a wonderful actor and activist, and talking a little bit about the activism today as well as the acting. But Larry Romano is just a wonderful actor. Everything I see him in, I love. You've seen him in everything from Donnie Brasco to Lock Up and, of course, King of Queens for so many episodes. And every episode he was in, I just loved him in. Played Richie over there and just did a great job. And again, everything he does. Frank McKay here with Larry Romano. Larry, how are you?
17: I'm great, Frank. Thanks for having me on. You know, we're working with Ashley Jett out here in Illinois, the St. Louis area, St. Louis, Missouri, Illinois. The states are very close, kind of like, you know, New York and New Jersey border each other. And right now it's, you know, very passionate about rescuing animals. There's a lot of animals that are in shelters and cages, and it's not a pretty sight. And Ashley is somebody I met through my travels. Obviously, I move around the country a lot, and sweet person. She's really passionate about what she's doing. And yeah, man. So if you love animals, you know, and you want to, you know, support the cause, that's great. And for all you people out there who have ever rescued an animal from a shelter and gave it a forever home and gave it love, I'm sending you my love because we're the same kind of people. You know, that's how I feel about Ashley. So yeah, we're doing that. And other than that, everything else is, you know, moving along, and I hope you're all doing great. How you doing?
16: Well, I'm doing great, but we should also tell everybody, Google Mighty Cause, Mighty Cause, and that's C-A-U-S-E, Ashley Jett with two T's. Put that in and you can get there, and she's holding a fundraiser trying to get everything going there, and she does wonderful work from what I hear, and I'm just know who she is through you, Larry, and let's try to get her as much attention for what she's doing. She really is doing good stuff. Actually, she's staying overnight in a kennel with some rescues, and I know there's some pits in there. There's some animals in there that a lot of people would normally be afraid of, but she's kind of, you know, showing you shouldn't be. And I know you're doing the same thing coming up real soon.
17: Yeah, there's a few of us going to be sleeping in the cages with the animals, you know, and a lot of beautiful animals there, a lot of love there, a lot of love. And you know, one of the things that, you know, I've come to know is that we have to enforce these breeding laws. A lot of people are animals, whether in their backyard or in their basement or wherever it is. And then, you know, they sell a few of these animals for a profit, and then the rest of them, they end up in the shelter. And it's not cool, man. You know, I mean, everybody's entitled to make a living, but, you know, you're not entitled to make a living off the life of another living creature. And, you know, what we're doing right now with the adoption event, raising money, these are for the animals that are already here, but in order to end the stream of animals being euthanized, we need to really put the clamps on people. And first of all, of course, raise awareness. And then really, you know, it's time for law enforcement and the politicians to get involved. I'm glad to see that they're getting involved in making abuse of an animal across the board a very serious crime, and that's rightfully so. The next step would be to get on there and enforce very strict breeding laws. That's a very important moving beyond this, what we're doing here, but to raise awareness. And, you know, we're hoping that we would get some, you know, politicians on board who would begin to enact these strict breeding laws. And for those who violate these breeding laws, there's stiff financial penalties and criminal charges should be brought against them. We all turn the channel when that commercial comes on with Sarah McLachlan singing and the animals and the ASPCA to raise money. We could raise millions and billions of dollars, but if these people keep breeding animals, it's going to be endless, Frank. Yeah. It's going to be endless.
16: I'm with you.
17: So, you know.
16: Yeah, 100%. 1,000% here. The puppy mills, they got to put an end to the puppy mills. And look, I know there's a lot of animal lovers out there that are, you know, they fall in love with a puppy and they say, well, I can't punish the puppy. Only thing is if you buy a puppy from one of these criminals that are selling to the puppy mills, you're just keeping them, you know, encouraged. And again, you mentioned the financial penalties. I mean, they pay these financial penalties and then they just keep going to do what they do. And they'll have a female, you know, beautiful female golden retriever, for example, and they'll just keep her like caged up and just constantly get her pregnant. And as soon as she gives the litter, and they just do it again. And the conditions in most of these cases are disgusting and terrible. Really have to do something about it, you know, nationally and everything else. But, you know, in the meanwhile, let me remind everybody, if you're just tuning in or just turning on your radios, Frank McKay here, much more importantly, Larry Romano is our very special guest, wonderful actor and activist. And everyone go to Mighty Cause, Ashley Jett. Just Google it. Come up to what she's doing. And right on the borderline of St. Louis and Illinois, right over there. And that's where Larry's focused on right now. And God bless you for doing what you're doing.
18: Thank you.
16: Going back to where you were raised, I mean, did you grow up with a dog? Did you grow up with, you know, animals?
17: Yeah, I did. You know, my mother was, and my parents were really weren't too keen about having animals in the house. But I was, had an uncle and an aunt that we were all very close to. They were like our grandparents, Uncle Mike and Aunt Nancy. True story, you know, parents, my mother, my father, and my aunt, my uncle, they would go away for a vacation and leave the kids with Aunt Nancy and Uncle Mike. And Uncle Mike would take the kids to the ASPCA and get a dog. And then the parents would come home, my mother, my father, and next thing you know, they got a dog from the ASPCA. Well, in one situation, my sister, ducks. Yeah, so yes, we were, you know, my Aunt Nancy and Uncle Mike were animal lovers, you know, that rubbed off on us, I guess, you know.
16: And again, there's a lot of good causes out there, but you know, the point you brought up is the Sarah McLachlan commercial. Again, everyone tunes that out or switches off. You know, it's depressing. You see it in the middle of the night, but we're really on a treadmill if you don't go after the source, and the source is the puppy mills, you know, the guys that are, that are out there doing these things. And they're terrible. They're all over the country. And in some places, I mean, it's not illegal what they're doing and they're not getting punished. And when they do get punished, and again, it's the equivalent to a slap on the wrist. You know, it's a disaster what's going on.
17: Quick example, Frank. You know, I'm here in Missouri. I'm in the St. Louis area, and there are people that have two dogs that I've been, you know, rolling around with, and obviously we made great friends, and there's people that really, really love dogs. Sadly enough, the Uber driver, basically, conversation went to dogs, and he pretty much told us that he breeds pit bulls and fights them. Coming out of, I was walking my dog through a parking lot over there by a Best Buy, and woman comes out of the mani-pedi place with three kids, and the kids love the dog. And next thing I know, the mother's telling me that they breed bully dogs. And in this particular instance, I says, well, you know, I tried to explain to her as kindly as possible that you're the reason, you're part of the reason why those dogs are in cages. Some of those dogs that you've been breeding are in cages. So in Missouri, from what I've seen, I'm not just singling out Missouri. Like I said, there's a lot of really great people that have two or three dogs. My experience in this past week alone was to meet a guy and a woman who breed dogs. Clear as day, that's something that could be stopped, because it is clear as day. If law enforcement and the politicians would get involved, we could probably quickly solve the problem here in Missouri overnight.
16: Yeah. nothing's going to happen until you hit them in the pocketbooks or the politicians if you're going to, you know, get enough attention to give them pain at the ballot box where they think they could lose. And let's face it, I mean, unless you really bring the awareness up, no one's going to stop the behavior. It's just not frowned upon enough if people don't know about it. If people knew what was going on and people, you know, didn't just, you know, blow it off, you know, you'd have an uproar and they would stop the behavior. But I mean, in this particular case that you're talking about, I mean, that guy should be in jail. I mean, he's fighting dogs. He's that guy should be in jail.
17: Yeah, he should be definitely corralled without a doubt. And people need to be educated. I think that in this particular state, there are really a lot of great people and we're just begun, you know, and we're just getting some light on it. And I think that the people are going to get involved and they're going to, you know, step and they're going to be at the forefront, let's say, of it. I believe so. One of the things is that, you know, there's budgets for these shelters and those shelters, those people are jobs and politicians, obviously. So part of the program would be retraining the folks who are working at the shelters, you know, having to witness these animals being euthanized on a daily basis, is retrain them and bring them into the schools, give them a new job. And in the schools, they would bring an animal and we would educate our youth on the love and benefits that an animal like a dog or a cat could bring to you. As a child growing up, I didn't know how to train a dog or talk to a dog. I'm still learning how to do it. But how wonderful would it be if you have the school children at a very young age learning how to communicate with these animals and how to actually have a mutually beneficial relationship. Having an animal is a beautiful thing. You can learn a lot just by looking at them. For instance, I'll give you an example. I had a dog. His name was Rexy, German Shepherd. I found him on my front doorstep. The owners didn't want him. I took him in. He had a terrible life the first few years of his life. This dog, however, he never held a grudge. He loved. And he could teach somebody, anybody, about life. Yeah. Here's an animal that was abused, but did he chew people up? Did he do that? No, he was a beautiful, loving creature. He looked at him, you say, oh, why should I hold a grudge? Look at this poor animal, what he went through the first few years of his life. And now look how he is. He doesn't hold any resentment towards things. So that's something that I learned personally from this animal. You know, he was a beautiful creature. Unfortunately, I lost him this week. He passed away. It was very terrible. It's only a week. I got my other boy here. We were a trio. We were driving around America. I'm grateful for the experience. You know, people lose an animal, you know, it turns their world upside down and yeah, rightfully so. And I'm very upset. You know, I choke up now and then past the week and I look at my buddy, my other friend here that I have. His name is Tebow and, you know, we were once a trio and now we're a duo. And what people out there have to remember, for all the people in the audience who have ever lost a pet or they have a pet that's older and it looks like, you know, the end is near, just remember one thing. Don't be sad over the fact that the pet is going on to its next life. Be grateful for the time that you had with that animal.
16: Well said. Let me just remind folks once again, Larry Romano is our very special guest, a wonderful actor. I've seen him in CSI and was King of Queens for so many years, and Donnie Brasco and Lock Up, and he's got a resume a mile long, and he's really put together a wonderful career. He's using his notoriety and his celebrity to bring attention to a wonderful cause. Frank McKay here with Larry Romano. And if everyone could just go and Google Mighty Cause Ashley Jett, and just to put it all in, all those words in, and Google her, and you'll come up on what she's doing. And she's on the borderline of St. Louis and the state of Illinois, and she's doing some wonderful things to bring attention and awareness to rescues. And, you know, Stray Angels is something that she's involved in, and St. Clair County Adoption Center, and they're trying to get some of these rescues picked up. And obviously people are listening outside of that area, and we know you might not be able to get there, but send a couple bucks to them, what they're doing. And Larry's going to take part in it as well, and he's going to stay in a shelter, sleep with one of these guys, one of the furry friends over there that need to be.
17: We'll be sleeping with the dogs, right?
16: The dogs. And listen, for a good cause, it's terrific what you guys are doing. You know, and I'm sorry to hear about your dog. I know you told me the other day, it's a family member, and you know, anyone who's lost a pet understands what that's like. But again, Frank McKay here with Larry Romano.
17: Frank, could I just had a thought, Frank. You know, you guys are broadcasting out to Long Island, what, Gainesville, Florida, Orlando, West Palm Beach.
16: Yep.
17: I don't really spend too much time in any of those places outside of Long Island, but for Ashley, for the cause, Mighty Cause, Ashley Jett, the pet adoption event and pet shelter awareness. Anybody wants to donate, you know, let's say X amount of dollars to Ashley's event, I'll come and have dinner with you out on Long Island. We'll take pictures. You want to hang out with Richie from the King of Queens, whatever it is, if you're a fan of the show. Okay. Put a number on it, Frank. We'll go through your thing over there, and we'll work together towards making this, you know, raising the awareness and et cetera. So I'll put that out there, man,
16: yeah,
17: you know.
16: That's great.
17: Whenever I'm in Long Island, I don't know when I'll be there, but I will be there, you know, before the year is up. So anybody in Long Island wants to donate to the cause, anybody that has a restaurant on Long Island, want to have me in there and have some sort of event, let's do it, man. I'm all for it.
16: Well, listen, it's great, and it's very generous of you, and we're going to spread that around, and we'll be talking about that a lot. You mentioned being on Long Island. Do you have any roots here? Where did you grow up? Where were you born, and where did you grow up?
17: Well, you know what? I Westchester, Mount Vernon, New York, Yonkers, New York, Rockland County, Orangeburg. Obviously, a lot of time spent in Queens and Staten Island. I kind of been around, you know. I've moved around a lot. And, yeah, I've spent some time out there on Long Island. I have some family out there, some really, really good friends out there. I can tell you that much. Absolutely. And they're doing a lot of good things out there. Deborah Markowitz is out there doing a lot of things with film in Long Island locations. And who knows? I might be out there filming a movie sometime soon. I would love it.
16: Yeah.
17: A lot of great locations out there on Long Island. I don't want to give them away to other filmmakers, though. You know what I'm saying, Frank?
16: Do you get behind the camera at all? Have you done much directing or producing?
17: Yes. I was fortunate enough to have the opportunity to direct a film called Saturday in a Park. It's based on a play that I had written. The play had run off-Broadway and in Los Angeles, and it began as a work in progress at the Lee Strasberg Theater Institute in New York City. I played one of the roles quite some time ago, and that's where I was discovered by Sylvester Stallone's casting agents and subsequently cast in a movie with Sly called Lock Up. Years later, I was able to, with the help of some Long Island folks, get the movie, the first stage of the film, financed. The story is about two young musicians from the Bronx, New York City, 1986, crossroads of their lives, figure out their lives on a Saturday night in the park they grew up in. Character-driven piece. We're looking to, probably going to have a premiere out in Long Island sometime this year, probably around November. Yeah, probably around November. So, yes, very excited about that, man, definitely. Yep, without a doubt. That was my first foray as a writer-director. I had a great time, and luckily I had a terrific cast.
16: Led to a lot of things. I mean, you've put together an incredible career, still going strong. To again mention Mighty Cause, Ashley Jett.
17: Yep.
16: Everyone Google those words together, and this is Larry's cause. You know, in general, it's about rescues and prevention of animal cruelty and getting rid of the puppy mills that are out there. There are legitimate breeders that are out there, and they do the right things. Yeah, we don't want to you know, mix the two up. They're
17: exactly.
16: Wonderful people, and they have a litter at a time, and they treat these animals like gold and whatever. That's not what we're talking about. We're talking about the puppy mills and the disgrace that comes along with that. Everyone, donate some money. I'm going to, for sure, but Mighty Cause, Ashley Jett, and you could find out what's going on. And Larry, you got a couple minutes left here. In short, what's next up on the agenda for this? I mean, what do you do? Is it a specific date that you're going in, or is it an ongoing build-up fundraising? I mean, obviously, they could always use money, but is it
17: You know, I'm stepping in. Ashley is doing, she knows all the details, and I'm going to sleep in a cage. I'll be doing that. And then the ongoing would be getting local politicians or federally politicians involved to enact these laws, to write these laws up, strict breeding laws, and then preferably the use of law enforcement to go out and enforce them. You know, there's a lot of police officers out there who love dogs, right?
16: Yeah.
17: I mean, there's a lot of, you know, police officers that are just like us. They love their animals, and they're part of us, man, and we give love to them, mad crazy love. And you know, those are the guys that could be trained, the men and women of law enforcement, police officers. They're already trained. Their heart is in the right place. And then, you know, hopefully we could get them going on that, get them involved, you know. They just need the green light from the politicians and their chiefs, and I'm sure they're all gung-ho. So that would be a way that we could go out and enforce these laws. Very important, enforcing the laws. The laws, some of the laws are already there, but there's nobody there to enforce them. especially like in Ashley's region. Ashley's region, the laws, some laws are really strict and in place, but they're over, the people who are out there to enforce them, they're overburdened, you know? Yeah. So, maybe there are other resources that could be used to go in that direction. But hey, Frank, thanks a lot for having me on, man. It was great talking to you. I'm really glad Facebook come along. Otherwise, I might not have ever met you.
16: That's right. Well, listen, I am thrilled to have you on, and I really appreciate what you're doing. We're animal lovers here. My wife and I have two rescues, dogs,
17: beautiful,
16: and then five rescued cats. So we have two and five.
17: Wow.
16: Yeah, and it's listen.
17: That's great.
16: It's the way to do it. But thank you very much for what you're doing, and thanks for being here, and congratulations on a great career, and hopefully this is the start of something good where we could kind of, you know, help things along. But everyone go to Mighty Cause Ashley Jett. Mighty Cause, C-A-U-S-E, Ashley Jett with two T's. Just Google her and see what she's doing, and Larry will be, sleeping with the dogs over there and for a good cause and to raise money and doing good things. Larry, thanks again.
17: Thanks again, Frank. Have a great day, everybody.
16: To everyone out there, we appreciate everyone tuning in. But please, donate, check out what they're doing. And obviously, a lot of people aren't going to be able to get there in person. But Google Mighty Cause Ashley Jett. Real easy to find a way to donate and just send a couple bucks. I'm definitely sending a couple bucks. And Larry Romano has been our very special guest. You know his work from King of Queens, Donnie Brasco, and wonderful work that he's done. Saturday in the Park is something I want to check out for sure. I'm going to talk about that later on. But Frank McKay signing off. Larry Romano has been our very special guest. We'll see you next time.
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23: 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It's tonight at 7. It is sponsored by the town of Isabai. Dan, in case you missed it, you will hear excerpts of conversations with Dr. Brian O'Hay, the latest breast cancer. Also, Joe Campbell off the record and on the record. 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
22: For 103.9 LI News Radio, I'm Jay Oliver. Traffic now has become unbearable for residents of Mastic, Shirley, and Mastic Beach, and now they're calling for something to be done about it. Conditions on Mastic Road, William Floyd Parkway, Montauk Highway, and Sunrise Highway have now reached a hazardous point. As a result, safety concerns are rising, and local officials now presenting options. Last night, Mastic Park Civic Association held a community meeting with elected officials in attendance, and that to discuss possible solutions. Well, the Brentwood School District now working to address the shortage of referees for high school sports across Long Island. It's been an ongoing issue for years, according to officials. Now, Brentwood schools are encouraging more young people to
23: to join the profession through their Ref Reps program. It ran over the summer and introduced students to the fundamentals of refereeing and providing more opportunities. For 1039 LI News Radio, I'm Jay Oliver.
0: ABC News, I'm Sherry Preston. Some encouraging news from the Labor Department. There were 196,000 unemployment filings last week, 10,000 fewer than the week before, and the lowest number since July. There are also new numbers out today on home building. It's slowing as mortgage rates are rising.
1: The Census Bureau says housing starts last month were 2.6% below the seasonally adjusted rate from July and 1.2% below the figure from August of last year. But looking ahead, building permits for future construction also were off last month compared to July, but well ahead of the figure from August 2025.
0: ABC's Jim Ryan. Another AI warning is OpenAI. Sam Altman says another six of its models showed signs of evading human oversight. Federal Reserve raising a key interest rate on Wednesday for the first time in 3 years in another attempt to curb stubborn inflation. President Trump telling ABC's Karen Travers is if his name is not added to the Kennedy Center building in Washington, not only will it shut down, it'll end up being demolished. This is ABC News.
6: From the LI News Radio Weather Center, sunshine this afternoon with highs around 80. Partly cloud, could be a passing shower tonight, low 56. Friday, plenty of sunshine with a high of 78. Partly cloudy Friday night, low 56. Sunshine Saturday, high 68. Mostly cloudy Saturday night, low 56. Clouds and showers Sunday, the high 70. Monday, partly sun, chance for a shower, high 70. From the LI News Radio Weather Center, I'm meteorologist Jim Rinaldi.
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6: I'd like to welcome everyone to the Frank McKay Show. Frank McKay here once again with a legendary performer, and he's a multi-talented man, a renaissance man, and absolutely thrilled to have him. His latest is called Camera, and I'm just reading the description, and I'm getting teary-eyed. It sounds so moving. And again, Camera, we'll talk about it with one of its stars, Bo Bridges. Bo, how are you?
7: I'm doing great. How are you doing, Frank?
6: Doing wonderful. And like I said, this sounds like a very touching film, very thoughtful film. Can you give us a little rundown?
7: Yeah, this young man, 10 years old, he comes to this small fishing village. They moved there. He has a speech challenge. He can't talk. And so he's bullied by the kids in the neighborhood. He's also recently lost his father. I play a guy that has an old guy has a fix-it shop there in the village. And I'm also kind of a lost soul. I've lost my wife and my son. The kid has a hobby, photography. He likes photography. But his camera is broken. And I get it and fix the camera, and we bond over that. We become friends. And there's become almost like a family ourselves. And then what makes the story unique, I think, is that issue of family extends to the entire community of this fishing village. And so the story becomes really about the human family, which is, I think we need more stories like that these times.
6: No question about it. Like I said, it just sounds very touching. Can I ask, are there all new faces in this for you? Are there people that you've worked with in the past on this cast, or are there kind of a mixture?
7: It's a mixture a bit. I've been there with one of my oldest friends, Bruce Davidson, a wonderful actor.
6: Yeah.
7: He's in it. And I'm also working with my son, Ezekiel Bridges, who's in it.
6: It's terrific. You know, you mentioned Bruce. Boy, wonderful. What a wonderful actor Bruce is, and you got to go back a long way. Let me ask you, as you take on a new role and as you shot this, how much has changed over the years? I mean, I know technology has changed, and how about methodology as far as getting a film done? Is it much different now than it was, you know, go back to the fabulous Baker Boys or whatever? How much different is filmmaking now than when you started?
7: Well, it depends on what the project is. I mean, this was an independent film, We didn't have a very big budget, so the schedule is rather challenging, and you have to kind of go for it, rain or shine. So that was happening. And this particular project was a very personal story because Jay Silverman, the man that created it, his own daughter had a speech challenge. So it came from a real personal place for him. And I think that enhanced the whole experience for me.
6: I know people, I know families that are dealing with speech challenges, and a lot. I mean, more now than I remember even growing up for various reasons. And a movie like this, a film like this, and you mentioned it being an independent, to me they take on some importance, a lot of importance, because people could find kindred spirits or even some guidance in something. This sounds like it's uplifting, and it sounds like this young man, this kid, sees things in the world that the others just don't see. I think this could end up being a very important film for a lot of people.
7: Yeah, the young man portrays Oscar, the really heart and soul of the story. He's, the actor is Miguel Gabriel, and he's really a gifted young man. He can really do it. We had so much fun working together.
6: You mentioned the creator, the filmmaker. Does this film, I'm thrilled the fact that you do indies and you're constantly doing, you're doing something. You're constantly working to put good movies out there. Does this particular film or the process remind you of anything else that you've shot?
7: Well, beyond just being an indie film, not really. It's a pretty unique story. And I had so much fun working with Jay Silverman. He's a wonderful director. He began his career as a still photographer. He was a really well-respected, successful guy in that business. And so this film really looks beautiful because a lot of his stills he puts in the movie because he was shooting stills all the way through it. It's beautiful to look at. We filmed it in Morro Bay, Northern California, which is a little fishing village in its own right, a beautiful spot to be. And that's almost a character in the story.
6: Before I let you go, I mean, we've seen so much of your great work, whether it's musical or acting and directing. And is there anything in your career, any film or any TV show that you feel kind of fell between the cracks, but that you're something you're proud of that you'd like us to take a second look at?
7: There's one that I think a lot of people have seen that I think even deserves more of a look at. It's a movie I did called Sordid Lives.
6: Oh, yes, absolutely.
7: Do you know that movie?
6: Yes, I do. That's funny that you said that.
7: Movie.
6: Yeah, I think it's very underrated. Very underrated movie.
7: Another one that's by Del Shores, a friend of mine. He created that one. One that a personal favorite of mine hardly ever got out there. It's called Hammersmith Is Out.
6: I don't know that one.
7: Elizabeth Taylor and Richard Burke, a road movie.
6: Wow.
7: The three of us traveling, and it's pretty funny.
6: Glad I asked you. Listen, congratulations on everything. Camera is exciting. I'm gonna see it as soon as I can. We're going to be talking about it as we let you go. Bo, do you have a social media site or a website, anything you can point us to where we can follow along?
7: You know, it's funny. I'm not into all that. My wife does it, and she's not here by my side.
6: Right, we could find you. We'll find you online. But we'll find her.
7: I do have I'm in a series right now that I'm working on, Matlock, the reboot of
6: wow.
7: The old Matlock series with Kathy Bates as Maddie Matlock.
6: Wow. Wow.
7: I'm the CEO of the law firm that she infiltrates. It's been a lot of fun. I'm doing that right now.
6: Bo, congratulations on everything. What a career, and it's just still going strong. Thank you so much for being here.
7: Great talking to you. You have a wonderful day.
6: You too. The great Bo Bridges, everyone. Grammy Award, Emmy Award, Golden Globe Awards. I mean, just absolutely amazing. Screen Acting Guild Awards. He's got a star in the Hollywood Walk of Fame. Comes from Hollywood royalty, obviously. Lloyd Bridges is son, and he's the older brother of Jeff Bridges. I mentioned the Fabulous Baker Boys, those two filmed together, that, and you could hear his music there. But I'll tell you, he's just sharp as all hell. Just interviewed him, you know, a little while ago here, and I just, you know, I'm thrilled. His whole attitude towards creating, being creative, I love, and he'll give an independent filmmaker a chance. If he likes what it is, he'll do it. And he adds instant credibility to a film. Bo Bridges, what an amazing career that he has. Again, 3-time Emmy Award winner. I don't even know what he won the Emmys for. I know he was on My Name is Earl. I saw it recently, and he played Earl Hickey's father. He was great in that, but I don't know. Would he have won I don't know if he would have won an Emmy for that. Maybe. 2-time Golden Globe winner, one-time Grammy Award winner, and two-time, I'm reading, Screen Actors Guild Awards. And they mention here, too, about Hollywood Walk of Fame for his contributions to television, you know, film as well. Just an amazing family, talented family. And, you know, what a super talent. Great guy, too. I mean, every time I've come into any kind of contact with him, he's just wonderful to deal with. Bo Bridges, everyone. The great Bo Bridges, running strong, still running strong. And Camera, sounds like a very touching film, heartwarming film. Oscar is the kid that he kind of mentors, a bullied kid who has speech challenges. Frank McKay signing off. Bo Bridges, the great Bo Bridges, has been out of our stuff today. We'll see you all next time on The Show.
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8: I'd like to welcome everyone to the Frank McKay Show. Frank McKay here. So much more importantly, she and him will be at Town Hall in New York City, Manhattan, on September 22nd and September 23rd. And I'll be at the 23rd show, but I'll be reminding everybody beforehand to get there. She and him is the band, and Zoe Deschanel is our very special guest. Zoe, how are you?
9: I'm great. Thanks for having me.
8: Well, listen, thrilled to have you, and you're someone who does a lot of things very well. Are you the type that is constantly working on something or each of those things, yeah, or do you get into modes, singing mode now? And
9: I get into modes. Yeah, I mean, I get into modes, but I do have to, like, switch a little bit, but I have to kind of, like, hyper-focus. Like, if I'm writing music or something, I have to really hyper-focus. And, you know, rehearsing and stuff for tour, I'll be hyper-focusing. But, yeah, I'll get into modes. I'll have, like, chunks of time for each thing. But luckily, I can kind of switch back and forth pretty easily.
8: It's so easy to overshadow all the things you do well, and I mean that sincerely. She and him are just absolutely terrific. The music that you've put together over the years, because you've done so well with acting and your films and TV, so much has happened there. Does that ever get frustrating?
9: No, I like how everything is. Like, the film and TV is a big collaboration. Like, you have, like, you could be, like, 150 people working on a film or a TV show. Like, a lot of people, it takes a lot, you know, there's a lot of money behind it, a lot of marketing, you know, ends up being, like, this very, you know, very much like a collaboration with a lot of people. For my music, it's just, I write the music and Matt M. Ward produces it. You know, we'll have an engineer and then, you know, we'll collaborate with people on tour, but it's a very small collaboration, really. In that sense, I'm mostly interested in the people who would like it finding it, but I'm not like, oh, everyone has to, like, know me. For being known is, like, not that important to me. It's more like just wanting the people that would like it to find it, you know?
8: That's a great attitude, and a lot of people don't feel that way, but that's really terrific. As a young girl, either a young lady or young girl, was there someone in particular that stood out to you that made you think, hey, you know what, I'd like to do this, or I could do this?
9: I always loved, like, kind of artists that kind of were a little bit before my time, but I, you know, growing up, I listened to, like, you know, a lot of Joni Mitchell and Carole King, Karen Carpenter, Judy Garland. There were, like, a lot of, you know, Ella Fitzgerald. There are a lot of people who influenced me, like, you know, in terms of listening. But in terms of, like, oh, hey, that's somebody who has a cool career, like, now. I mean, when I was in high school, there's an artist, Liz Phair, that put out this record called Exile in Dieville that was really cool, and I still listen to it today. Yeah, I mean, a lot of people.
8: Do you remember your first song, the first song that you wrote?
9: Yes. I was, like, 11 when I started writing music, and I do remember writing this song about, like, sorry, my cat's running around if you I remember writing a song about, like a carnival when I was 11. But you know what's funny is that actually, like, I had a song kind of go viral this year and end up charting after we recorded it 20 years ago. It was on our first record, called I Thought I Saw Your Face Today. And it was actually, like, it wasn't the first song I wrote by any means, because I'd written a lot before that, but it was the first song It was the oldest song that was on our first record. I

0: sparks like the inspiration is, you know, I kind of know the situations to get myself in where, you know, I have to have an instrument with me, you know, like I have to either have like, you know, a keyboard or a euchre or a guitar or something. You know, it's harder to write a song without, you know, an instrument. So I have to have, you know, that always around so that, you know, I'm ready. And yeah, and it's best for me to leave like time to write music, you know, like have a couple days of writing, then I can definitely get a few songs written. But usually it's a lot of information gathering, like a lot of, like, I, you know, keep a notebook. Most songwriters keep notebooks full of ideas and stuff. So I always have like a file just with lyric ideas and, you know, and then I'll, you know, if I think of something melodic, I'll just, you know, throw it into like voice memos. Nice to have like those things. Like, you know, now we have phones that we can record and, you know, back then I just had a little spiral notebook.
1: Yeah. Hey, just one more question about the compartmentalization, because I find it very interesting. Because you guys are terrific. Your voice is terrific. As you're getting ready to do this tour, as you're getting ready to go on in a couple of hours, and somebody calls you, you know, about an acting gig, are you like, hey, do me a favor, let me just get through this, and let me concentrate on this? Do you get into that mode?
0: I will. The main thing is just like making sure I don't like blow out my voice or something, really, for touring. You know, don't want to, like, you know, a lot of people are coming to see us, and you know, you want to make sure you're putting on like the best show possible. So, you know, it's kind of more about just making sure that, you know, I'm, you know, properly. But if somebody called me about something, you know, in the morning, maybe that's fine. Maybe not 5 minutes before a show. I'd probably be like, let's talk tomorrow.
1: Right. Well, and listen, I think you're terrific. Honestly, I've been following you for a while, both musically and your acting is terrific. Tell us anything else we should know before we let you go. And if you have a website, I think I have the main website, but it's sheandhim.com, right?
0: Mm-hmm. Yeah, sheandhim.com. And we're playing New York. We're playing all over the country. So very excited for the tour.
1: How many dates roughly?
0: Chicago to New York. Shows Boston, D.C., Seattle, Portland, two in L.A., and San Francisco. I don't know, 10?
1: That's a nice size tour. 10. That's nice. That's really nice.
0: Yeah.
1: Listen,
0: that's great.
1: Can't wait to see you on the 23rd here, and we'll be talking about it as we let you go.
0: Wait. Thank you so much.
1: Thank you, Zoe. Thanks for being here.
0: Thank you.
1: The one and only Zoe Deschanel. She's lovely. She's really, you know, very, very pleasant. I think she's got a good attitude about the singing. And I think she would have talked about anything. I mean, she's got such a great acting career going. You know, you would think, well, you might not think that she could sing, but she sings wonderfully. She is really terrific. She made her film debut in Mumford and had a supporting role in Cameron Crowe's Almost Famous. I'm trying to think of who she was in Almost Famous, and I've seen it a couple times. Oh, I know, you know, I think she was one of the groupies, right? That was a wonderful film. I love that film. Kate Hudson, right? She was in that, and she was terrific. Just in general, Cameron Crowe's terrific. He wrote Fast Times at Ridgemont High, married to her, was, you know, I shouldn't say that, was, but I was married to Nancy Wilson, maybe still. I'm not up on Cameron's life, but he's very talented. He was a Rolling Stone writer and editor, and Cameron Crowe, Almost Famous. I'm just kind of sidetracking here. Almost Famous is kind of his autobiography, and it's very good. If you haven't seen Almost Famous, it's been out for a long time, and that's funny. That was one of her breakout moments, or at least starting points, but she's a fantastic actress. She does all kinds of things well. New Girl, she got a lot of attention for that, and that was a nice sitcom, but she's got a lot of films that have really hit well. But Zoe Deschanel has been our very special guest, and She and Him is the name of the website, sheandhim.com, and that's the name of the band, Duo. And her and Matt, you know, go out there and do it. And she writes, he produces, and she sings. Fantastic singer, really, and I'm not just saying it. She's a fantastic singer. Frank McKay signing off. Zoe Deschanel, actress, singer, songwriter, has been our very special guest. We'll see you next time on The Frank McKay Show.
2: 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Did you know that the DuPont Chemical Corporation and 3M recently agreed to a $13.5 billion settlement for contaminating public drinking water with cancer-causing forever chemicals? Long Island's drinking water has some of the highest concentrations

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8: I guess Pete Hegseth was truly in danger of being impeached. Because Speaker Mike Johnson, I think the worst, most impotent Speaker of the House in the history of this country, once again, cut the congressional session short, sent them home 2 weeks early. They're now basically gone till Election Day. They're gone for 7 weeks. So that there wouldn't be a vote on whether or not to impeach Pete Hegseth. It would have been a tough vote for a lot of people. It would have been an easy vote for me. Impeach that guy. But the worst thing that would have come of that was that the impeachment process would have required an immediate trial in the Senate. And if you impeach Pete Hegseth and you put him on trial in the Senate, the full discussion of the war would be taking place right before the election. And the incompetently handling of the war by Pete Hegseth and Donald Trump would have been on full display. And I don't think Mike Johnson wants his minority to be really small. Look, there are people out there that think that Mike Johnson and Donald Trump are going to pull some coup in November. And I think they might try, like, you know, in January, not seating the House or something. I don't know what they're going to try to do. That's why it's got to be too big to rig. Democrats got to have like a 30 seat majority. And I think that's what's going to happen. It's going to be from all over the country. Like, you know, going to be kind of hard to challenge elections. You know, there are going to be states. Like, let's say they want to challenge California, challenge the seating of the delegation of California. Well, you know, there are going to be a couple of Republicans elected in California. They want to challenge New York. There are going to be a couple of Republicans elected in New York. You're not going to have a House session if that's what they do. And again, Mike Johnson and the House of Representatives term expire at midnight on January 1st. That's it. On January 3rd, a new Congress is sworn in, whether he likes it or not. And one person does not have the authority to overturn 435 elections that happen in 50 different states and in thousands of different counties across this country. So Mike Johnson could send them home, run, Mike, run away from the problem. But here's what else they're not doing. Clearly, there is some momentum building on both sides of the aisle to regulate artificial intelligence. The call is coming from inside the House, and not just the House of Representatives. The AI companies are begging for it. And again, I'm suspicious of it, frankly. I really am. I don't understand why that is happening, but I'm suspicious of it. So we're not going to regulate AI. Gasoline today, as I drove around Long Island, where I live, was $4.45 per gallon on average for regular in September. Diesel still over $6. He's not doing anything about that. The Fed raised the interest rate today to try to combat inflation. Good on them. Donald Trump then, of course, bashed the Fed. And the president is threatening trade wars with our allies and more tariffs. And why have the body that is enshrined in our Constitution to be a check and a balance on the president of the United States? Why have them there? I mean, they were gone all summer. He sent them home early for their summer vacation because he couldn't control them, because he's a weak, impotent speaker. Say what you want about Nancy Pelosi. She didn't have to send the Congress home weeks early to avoid bad votes. And by the way, they're not bad votes. They're good votes. They're votes that the president of the United States doesn't want to happen. And that Mike Johnson, who is supposed to be a co-equal branch of government, doesn't want to anger the president of the United States. Weak, impotent man, Mike Johnson. I think that their job is to represent the people and try to solve problems for the American people, and I don't think Mike Johnson cares about that. Mike Johnson cares about how Donald Trump feels. How does Donald Trump feel? This is the party that was the F your feelings party, by the way. We talked about Robert Kraft yesterday, you know, getting rid of Macklemore from the Ed Sheeran contract because it hurt his feelings. The guy had a different political opinion than him. Wasn't advocating violence. Specifically said he is not advocating violence against any people. Wants peace for all people. Oh, they're the F your feelings party. Well, they're a bunch of little snowflakes. Listen to this. I'll be right back.
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8: 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Watch me on News Nation. I'm on there a lot. I'll be on later on this afternoon at 3 o'clock. Check me out then. And of course, I'll be on CNN next week, so check me out there. So, I mean, yeah, I mean, I just want to continue on this theme about, you know, conservative snowflakes, because they really are. I mean, J.D. Vance at Trumpapalooza last week said the Democratic Party wants to tell you how to think, wants to tell you what you can or cannot say, wants to tell you who to hate, who to love, who you can't hate. I think something along those lines. That was his theme. Like Democrats, liberals are trying to tell you what you can or cannot say, control your speech. I think, again, he was only talking about the R word. I guess there's a couple of comedians that got to him. Because the Republican Party has been trying to control your speech the entire time the president's been in office. The FCC didn't allow Jimmy Kimmel to air an interview with James Tallarico, the Senate candidate, who was winning in Texas. Why didn't they allow it? Because Trump would have gotten mad. Jimmy Kimmel, of course, has invited Ken Paxton on, but Ken Paxton doesn't know how to speak in complete sentences, so he will not be going on the Jimmy Kimmel show or a lot of other national shows. He's going to hide until the election. Remember how Republicans used to say, where's Kamala? Why is she hiding? Meanwhile, she was doing interviews. Why is she hiding? Why won't she go on Fox? And then she went on Fox. And they're like, well, why'd she only go on Britt Baer? Why doesn't she go on Hannity? Anyway. But, you know, the Republican Party keeps telling you that it's liberals trying to censor you. I guess they were upset about Me Too. I guess Trump particularly is upset about Me Too. I mean, look what it did to his friend Jeffrey Epstein. He wound up in jail that Trump controlled and then, quote unquote, hung himself. No, I it's not the liberals that are trying to tell you what you can or cannot say. It's the billionaires like Robert Kraft, who own a stadium that was paid for in large part by taxpayer dollars, who don't want rock stars to make political speeches from the stage, nonviolent political speeches because he's offended. I don't think we want to live in a world where a couple of billionaires get to decide what we can or cannot say because they own the platforms. That includes social media. It includes television. Includes the radio. I don't get it. Rock and roll has always been about protest. Been about speaking truth to power. It's been about making people uncomfortable. That's what rock and roll is. But I guess, you know, if you don't say what Robert Kraft wants you to say, he's going to call all his other billionaire buddies and they're going to kick you off the Ed Sheeran opening act tour. I don't know any of Macklemore's songs. I watched the speech he gave at MetLife Stadium. I found it completely unoffensive. Now, I get it. In the past, I've seen videos now of things he's done in the past. Yeah, very offensive. I was offended by it. That was over a year ago. And he was announced on this tour months ago, and Robert Kraft was reacting to what he said last week. which was just, I don't hate anyone. I want peace for everyone. I don't want anybody to think that this is about hatred towards the Jewish people. It is about the actions the Netanyahu government, the alt-right partnership between Benjamin Netanyahu and the extremists in Israel, who used to be fringe groups. Sound familiar? And how they have waged total war against people. And again, I am never going to say they didn't have the right to defend themselves there. Never, ever, ever. I am pro-Israel. I'm pro-survival of Israel. But I don't think democracy should be engaging in total war. I just don't think that's something we should be doing anymore at this point in our city. At this point in our history, bombing entire cities into oblivion because we're looking for the terrorists in those cities. I don't believe we should be doing that. Not at all. I mean, I spoke out against Obama when he was using drones in Afghanistan and Iraq. And those drones were often hitting civilians that should not have been hit. Civilians should never be targeted by democracies or by anyone else. And we should be condemning that around the world. And when our greatest ally goes on and does that, and we say nothing as a nation about it, we give permission to other countries who are not democracies to do it. We lose our moral high ground. So yeah, I think that it's the Republican Party that doesn't want anybody saying anything against the dear leader, or anything that the billionaire class doesn't want us to know or hear, or offends them so that they melt like little snowflakes that they are. And again, I'd be calling them other little things, but I'm on the public airways and I want to stay on the public airwaves. But they know what they are. It rhymes with snitch. You could figure it out yourself. I don't think any of us want to live in a world where we can't say what we want to say when we want to say it, as long as we are not inciting violence against other people or intentionally offending people. I know a lot of people email me and they say the same thing. But I don't want to hear J.D. Vance or any other conservative, you know, acting like they've been persecuted for their speech when that's all they do day in and day out, what you can or cannot say. That's what's going on in America. J.D. Vance and Donald Trump, two of the richest men in America, want to talk about how bad they have it. When meanwhile, you're paying $4.60 a gallon at the pump. You can't afford groceries. Your mortgage is through the roof. And God forbid you need to buy a house in this market. God help us. And they're the persecuted one. They're whiny little snitches. I'm Chris Hahn, and that's The Daily Rant.
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And once again, welcome to our Thursday edition, ladies and gentlemen. The segment of our program is being brought to you by the Suffolk County Police Benevolent Association, the PBA. It serves to support law enforcement, participate in special events and programs, all designed to help and protect our community. They care about you and keeping us all safe. From the anti-drinking and driving campaigns to protecting our children with education on the neighborhood, the PBA promotes a great relationship between the police and the people it's sworn to serve. Suffolk County, one of the safest counties in the country, the PBA takes pride and strong belief in our security. They have honored our fallen heroes and contribute greatly to our suburban way of life. Need to know more? Right to the website, folks, www.suffolkcountypba.org. Lou Savillo, president. Let's get right into it. We have our World Media Report today. And these are very important shows as we have the countdown. I think it's 50 days left. I have to get the exact number. But in any event, till November 3rd. November 3rd is a big day. But it looks like people are starting to get their absentee ballots going. And people that are going to be away or anticipate that are doing that. But now in New York State, we have a no-excuse balloting system right now. So you don't need to say I'm away or I'm in the hospital or I cannot make it to the polls that day due to a disability or whatever. That was the old, what we call the excuse absentee. When we had the excuse absentee, unless you met the criteria for the excuse, you had to go vote. And those were the days, by the way, of before we had early voting. And we did have that excuse type of balloting that took place. But today, it's pretty easy to vote. I mean, you're going to have like 13 days. And we keep thinking how many days to Election Day. The majority of the people, what I'm getting, Long Island, it's become very popular on Long Island, is the early voting. I've availed myself of the opportunity, and I like it. I didn't think I was going to like it, but I like it. And so you get to go down there, you get to vote, and you got it out of the way. Because I've had so many people say to me over the years, Tom, I wanted to vote, but Election Day came, and I was working a double shift. I had a doctor tell me that once. And he made a good case for it. Now, this is a doctor up in Stony Brook there, and he obviously cares about his community. I mean, he's got one of the more prestigious professions that were there. You can see clearly he cares about who his elected officials are. And he said that he started his day at like 6 a.m. And the polls open at 6 a.m., but he had to start his day. He had an operation scheduled, he told me, at 6:20. So he had to do that, and then all day long, he was there. He was there till after 9 o'clock at night. So how would somebody like that vote if he didn't have early voting? Now, did he know that that was going to happen? If he knew that was going to happen, he could probably at that time, this goes back to 2014, because I remember this case, because this was before we had early voting, and, I felt, well, this is a perfect example why you need early voting. Because people like him, particularly people in the professions, the medical professions and so on, need that extra, to do that. Even the people in the, like police officers and firefighters that are working double shifts and all of that, early voting became a really good concept. It was opposed back when it first started, but I think that opposition has somewhat gone away. I know it did with me. I felt if more and more people have the opportunity to vote, then so be it. And that's why that we have early voting right now. So for a doctor or for a nurse and those that are working the 12-hour shifts and so on, it's difficult for them to have their choice in government, but now we do have that. So if I'm figuring 50 days or so until election, and you got 13 days out from there, so we're looking at about 37 days or so until we can start to early vote. And my understanding is you can get an absentee ballot and fill that out, I guess turn that in. And therein lies, of course, the big issue with that, and how do we secure the absentee ballots. And we had the discussion yesterday with Steve Gillett. And to me, I think, again, good idea, good choice, but can we make it secure? So, by the way, when I say absentee ballot, I'm really talking about this no-excuse balloting, the no-excuse mail-in balloting and so on. But you don't need an excuse anymore. You can get that ballot. I have seen the ones that Suffolk County issues, and they do have the barcodes and so on. So you have to sign in and you have a barcode, and the barcode has to match the envelope that it was sent to you. I'm just talking off the top of my head, folks. I'm not looking at anything specific from the Suffolk County Board of Elections, but there's got to be a matching numbers, and they got to have that barcode, and it's got to match up. So the person filling out the form has to have, I guess, their
the matching barcodes. You don't need to make a copy of ID or anything like that. And then once that's matched up, it gets in, put into a separate envelope. It doesn't have your name on it, because again, ballots are secret in the United States. No one needs to know how you voted. Okay, so that's a big part of it too. So, let's hope, that the integrity of the system is good. Barcoding, I think, applies the 21st century technology, so we can try to keep it that way. At the same token, if there's a way that it could be, commit fraud, it almost seems like the fraudsters might be able to invent it. So we need to be able to, and I'm just following up on what we were talking about yesterday on the show, we need to come out with, and I'll use the phrase, fail-safe system. There is no room for any sort of error or anything like that. Early voting is not going to go away. That's for sure. But that's okay because that's in person. That's the same thing as same day voting, except that the same day is about 13 other days. And that's fine because those votes are counted, almost immediately on election night and so on. And the early voting, now I understand, does get counted and put in to the, forms when they close at 9 o'clock at night on Tuesday. And now we've been doing this on the show. And by the way, folks, we will be on the air November 3rd. So, returning all of the results, it will be your place here. LI News Radio will be your place, for election night coverage. I just got the word yesterday we're going to be doing that probably for at least 10 years in a row we've been doing it. Jay Oliver will be here, Frank McKay, I know I will. Corinne Murphy will also be involved. I think she's going to be over at Republican headquarters. It'll be a lot of fun. We've done it before. And a couple of times, though, my frustration was, and I know Jay Oliver, same thing, is that we weren't getting any results. They just weren't having any results, so it was difficult. I mean, we stayed on air till midnight, and we had nothing, basically nothing. But that changed in the last couple of years. So now they came out with a better system that they can count the votes right away, and we can have an idea of who won the races. And obviously the big race is the gubernatorial. Who will be the next governor of the state of New York? Such a key element to this whole thing. And hopefully you're going to hear it first on LA News Radio. So I just wanted to throw that little reminder in there as far as that. But as far as the early voting is concerned, I think they got it down. It took a good number of years. I think they have it down. And again, we have no excuse. So now if you wanted to, I understand we're in the time period right now. I'm going to find out more as we go into next week. You could request a paper ballot. You could request an absentee ballot. You don't need to say you're in the hospital or that you'll be working. We don't need to do that anymore those last couple of years. So you can do that, and let's hope that the barcoding system and everything that they have does that. We don't want anybody to say, I need 50 ballots. I know 50 people in my neighborhood that need the ballot. I don't know if, and we're going to talk to the Albany Report, we'll talk to Dean Senator Murray, and of course, Doug and Jody will be here at the, I want to ask them about that too. They know all about the bill. They know, there was a lot of opposition among the Republican caucus about having this, it's almost like, when I first heard about it, it sounded like willy-nilly voting to me, that all you gotta do is ask for a ballot and you have one. The question is, who's asking for the ballot? You don't need ID and so on. So let's try to clarify that, because I believe, and some people call me crazy, I believe that this is going to be a very competitive year gubernatorial-wise. We saw it 4 years ago. Long Island's own Lee Zeldin came just shy of 5 points, which is pretty incredible, considering that candidates here statewide barely, if you're running as a Republican, barely get 30%, and the Republicans get a lot more than that. The Democrats get a lot more than that. Republicans barely get 30%. That may be different. That may be different this year, so we're going to be looking at that very closely, and all we want to know is that the integrity of voting. Paper ballots and mail-in voting is here for this year. That's not going to change, and I don't think it should, as long as we have the fail-safe system in order for it to happen, because it is necessary. Is there a debate that we should go back to the old system? Unless you have an excuse, you have to vote during the 13 days. The whole idea of the 13 days was to do away with excuse voting. I can't make it on election day. It's awfully hard to say you can't make it on the 13 days prior. 13 days. I think the Sunday before election day is a bye, so to speak. In other words, it goes right up to Saturday. So we'll have to see what happens. It's going to be exciting times.
And yesterday I said I got the notification that we'll be on the air election night, as we always are. Election night coverage, LA News Radio, November 3rd. And we're going to have a lot of fun and a lot of projections and a lot of what's going to happen. And who knows, maybe history will take place. And history would certainly would mean a Republican getting elected statewide in the state of New York is something that we don't see that often. George Pataki was the last Republican governor of the state of New York. And pretty interesting. That was a three-way race, by the way, which is how he squeaked in with less than 50% of the vote when that happened. But in any case, interesting times coming up, folks. We're going to take a short break. When we get back, we're going to be talking to the Dean, Dean Murray, New York State Senator from the 3rd Senate District. We'll be right back.

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2: For 103.9 LI News Radio, I'm Jay Oliver. Arson investigators now looking into a fire at a home in Brookhaven yesterday. Crews responded to the home on Ocean Walk in Firelamp Pines just after 1 yesterday afternoon. No one was injured in the blaze. Preliminary investigations, they say the fire was non-criminal in nature. Suffolk now delaying its multi-million dollar flock safety contract after recent controversy. Flock in line to take over the services that ShotSpotter is currently providing. A Suffolk police spokesperson said the move was, quote, to ensure continuous public safety and avoid a lapse in coverage. Meanwhile, there's been a public outcry against the flock technology that detractors say has been abused by law enforcement and invades privacy. New York sitting further back than Yankees. That's right, in the AL East after yesterday's walk-off loss in Minnesota. Yanks and Twins going 13 innings before Minnesota won it in the bottom of the 13th. Final 5-4, the Yankees now sitting 4.5 games behind the Tampa Rays with 10 games left in the season, 4 of which are against Tampa Bay in New York next week. For 103.9 LI News Radio, I'm Jay Oliver.
3: ABC News, I'm Sherry Preston. Gas prices on the rise again. Gas Buddy says they have risen to $4.45 a gallon, up 16 cents in a week, 39 cents in a month, and $1.24 in a year. New photos showing a lot of damage to U.S. military bases in the Middle East amid the war. Planes, buildings, and barracks all targeted by drones and missiles. Here's ABC's Mary Bruce.
4: A rare look at the toll it's taking on American military assets in the region. ABC News obtaining images sent to us by active service members who we are not naming show the extent of some of the damage. For months, Pentagon Chief Pete Hegseth has downplayed Iran's attacks.
3: Fresh worries about AI, with OpenAI now saying it has identified 6 more instances of its artificial intelligence systems engaging in concerning behavior and ducking oversight. NTSB investigators still looking into the news chopper crash in Los Angeles that killed 3 people. This is ABC News.
5: From the LI News Radio Weather Center, sunshine this afternoon with highs around 80. Partly cloud, could be a passing shower tonight, low 56. Friday, plenty of sunshine with a high of 78. Partly cloudy Friday night, low 56. Sunshine Saturday, high 68. Mostly cloudy Saturday night, low 56. Clouds and showers Sunday, the high 70. Monday, partly sun, chance for a shower, high 70. From the LI News Radio Weather Center, I'm meteorologist Jim Rinaldi.
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18: And once again, welcome back. Moving right along on our Albany Report every Thursday, starting off with New York State Senator Dean Murray from the 3rd Senate District. By now, you all know Dean very well. I know I get a lot of comments and so on. I'm very much interested in what Senator Murray has to say about a whole array of issues. And we're like in the playoff games or the World Series because we're coming down to 48 days to November 3rd. But it's not all about November 3rd. As I said during the opening monologue, that the early voting has somewhat taken away the luster of Election Day. Dean, welcome to the show. Dean, it seems like when we look at elections right now, we look at Election Day, but that's not really it anymore. Has it changed?
19: First off, hi Tom, thanks for having me again, and hello everyone, but it has. It's funny because I just had this conversation the other day. I was recording, a commercial spot, and normally when I read it myself, I will end with, you know, on November 3rd, please vote for me, Dean Murray. But, you know, it kinda, in the back of your mind, you're going, well, it's really not just November 3rd. Now we've got early voting, so it starts on October 24th, runs for about 10 days, and then you take a break on that Monday, it's off, and then you're back to Election Day on November 3rd. So you're right. It has changed everything as far as messaging and everything. It is a little bit confusing, but you know, a lot of people like yourself are starting to accept and embrace the early voting and the advantages of the early voting.
18: Yeah, I was kind of opposed in the beginning, but then the more I saw it work, and now I'm a fan of it because it certainly works within our schedules and so on. When the initial vote came up, what was the feeling among Democrats and Republicans when you guys decided what we're going to institute that here in New York? It had to be about 10 years ago, right, Dean?
19: Yeah, and again, there was some skepticism as to, because what was happening was, it wasn't just we want early voting. They wanted same day registration. So basically anybody could walk up on that same day, go, yes, I'd like to register, and now I want to vote. Yet with no no real verification of who you are, where you're from, are you really a resident, like nothing. They just wanted to completely open it up. So a lot, you know, we were kind of upset about that. At the same token, the idea of early voting is not a bad idea, as long as you can secure it. And that was the biggest concern. And what I mean by that is, you know, make sure if you have the absentee system, that's fine. But you have to verify that you really are who you are and, you know, make sure it is secure. And that was the biggest concern because it feels like, Tom, that folks on the other side just want to open everything up and just blindly let anybody, anytime, anywhere vote and yeah, citizen, non-citizen, all of this. And I'm not saying everybody, but a lot of the leaders,
18: no.
19: That's what they're pushing for. And we just want to make sure things are secure. One of our most sacred, I'll say our most sacred right in this country is the right to vote and the right to exercise our choice for who we want representing us in our government. It is a right that men and women have fought and died for, shed blood, gave their lives, and it should be protected. We shouldn't just open it up to anyone. Why would you let someone who has no stake in the outcome decide who's going to run our government? It doesn't make sense to me. So we just want to make sure it's secure. That's the biggest concern.
18: And as we are right now, I was talking to the Board of Elections a little while ago, just trying to get a clarification on it. And they have a barcode system and so on. And now, correct me if I'm wrong, in the last couple of years, we did away with excuse voting, mail-in ballot, and now we have no excuse mail-in ballot. So you don't have to tell them you're in the hospital, you don't have to tell them you're working or whatever. How are the safeguards built into that where you, State Senator Dean Murray, are comfortable with?
19: Well, I mean, for example, I remember one time, I'm still old school, Tom. I treat Election Day like the greatest day in the world. It's my holiday. I love Election Day. I know I sound like a geek, but
18: I do too. Dean, it's the Holy Grail. It's the Holy Grail of our democracy.
19: It is. I absolutely love it. And so I'm old school where I will go on Election Day, but there was one time that I couldn't. I was not going to be here. This was before the no excuse. So I went to the BOE, filled out the application for it, explaining that I was going to be not in town and all of this, and then I got my ballot. I still think you should apply for it, ask for it, so they can then verify that you are the one asking for it before sending you that ballot. I would be comfortable with that. Once again, they want to eliminate that. They don't want that. There have been proposals to mail ballots to everyone. Just mail them out. I don't like that. I think it's extremely unsecure. I think it just opens the floodgates for fraud and for people to do illegal voting. I just don't like the idea. It is not a here's the thing, Tom. This whole fallacy that somehow voting is difficult, it is the easiest interaction with government you will ever have in your life. It couldn't be easier. You fill out a form to register to vote. You are then registered. You can either vote in person or ask for an absentee. You get it. You vote. You're done. There you go. Real easy. Real easy. And yet, there's this whole group of folks that just want to make it sound like we have to make it easier. We have to do this. No, you don't. It couldn't be any easier. So, no, I don't want to send willy-nilly just a whole bunch of ballots out to anybody. No. If you want to vote, ask for a ballot. If you can't make it, ask for a ballot if you want to do it by absentee, and we'll send you one.
18: It is easy because you no longer need an excuse. So the initial proposal, and I guess you guys voted it down, was to send out absentee ballots to everybody that's on the state voter list. Is that correct? Am I getting that right?
19: Well, that has come up. I don't think that was the initial, but that has since become. So the foot in the door was we're going to extend absentee. First, it was no excuse, absentees. then it was extending it. If you remember, I think the early voting initially was 3 or 5 days worth, then it got extended to longer. There are some that want to push it to a whole month earlier, which I think is absurd. Right. You just don't need it. If you want to vote, you can vote, period. It is very simple. So I, you know, we're starting to do things and they're pushing to do things that go beyond the reasonable and really do open it up to those voting illegally. And I don't want that. I just want to make sure it is secure and those that should be voting are the ones that are voting.
18: Does the opposition, whenever you folks have these debates up in Albany, and I know you're most active on the floor there, making debates and, you know, talking about the issues and so on. Has it ever become evident that, well, why would you want to make it so open up to some sort of fraudulent means by not requiring identification? Some states do. We know that. And they're trying to pass it on a federal level. We know all about the SAVE Act and so on. But not to essentially put some sort of safeguards in there, because you don't need much of a safeguard. You only have to be 18 years old and a U.S. citizen. That's it. So therefore, right, just to show some proof of that, did you ever, like in the back of your mind, wonder, why do you want to make this, meaning other legislators up there in the state senate and the state assembly, why do they want to make it so that it would be easy to fraudulently misrepresent you as a voter? Why would they want to make it? Does it make any sense?
19: Oh, not just in the back of my mind, right in the front of my mind, right out of my mouth. We've asked that question. Like, what? Right. And the immediate response is voter suppression, voter suppression. You're trying to suppress the vote. Are you kidding me? No, we're not.
18: Okay,
19: I
18: all
19: want
18: right.
19: as okay. many people who want to vote and who are eligible to vote to go to the polls and vote. That's what I want. I want to hear every voice that is supposed to be voting to be heard. Absolutely. It's like when they said we're going to switch the voting to everyone's going to vote in even years, because we found that in odd years in the local elections, the turnout was lower. So somehow pushing everything into the even year and now making the ballot like a mile long is supposed to fix that. What my question was, can you tell me what in the process of voting, in the rules and everything, what is different in an odd year as opposed to an even year? And the answer was absolutely nothing. Nothing. Nothing was different. So if less people were turning out, it's simply because less people wanted to turn out in those particular elections. That's it. That's it.
18: Yeah, but look, if we could talk reality for 1 second, wasn't the algorithm showing that Democrats don't do so well in the odd-numbered years. So
19: yes.
18: Did anybody bring that up and say, look, we all know what the truth is.
19: Of course.
18: Can see you doing that, by the way. The truth is you're looking at the numbers, you're looking at the algorithms, and you're saying, well, let's move these important elections on to odd-numbered years because we'll get more Democrats elected. Aha. Was that brought out on the floor?
19: Absolutely.
18: It was.
19: It was brought up during the debate. And in fact, we took it a step further and said, can you please provide us a list of all the local county executives in all 62 counties? Could you show us which ones requested this? Not a single one, Democrat or Republican.
18: Well,
19: nobody requested it. On the state level, they just decided, I got an idea. Let's do this. This will help us. And that's why it was done. Nobody requested it.
18: It circumvents the convenience of voting. It does a lot of things. I mean, certainly the long ballot, we all know about that. There's actually going to be the test case, which is going to be Nassau County. Because Steve Rhodes, Senator Rhodes, was on the program a couple of weeks ago saying that he's getting so many calls into his office that it's a nightmare of what that ballot's going to look like. And
19: right.
18: This is our future. This is the Suffolk County future. We were able to hold it off by changing some of the term limits and whatever, or terms that exist in certain offices and so on. But we're going to get hit with this. And this is a mess. It's a hot mess. 2028 is the first year.
19: Yep.
18: A presidential year, by the way. Oh, my God.
19: Of course. Of course.
18: What chaos.
19: An absolute mess. Here's my question, and I will ask anybody who's listening from Nassau County right now, name three town council people, challengers, that are running. Name three. I challenge you. And nobody will be able to. You know why? Because there's so much noise about the governor's race. Then there's noise on the state level, assembly races, senate races, and all that. Then if you get to the county level, by the time you get to a town council race, you're so drowned out. People will be so drowned out by everything else, you'll never even know the names of the people that are running. And that shouldn't be. Local government, to be quite honest with you, touches your lives on a daily basis much more than a federal elected official.
18: Absolutely.
19: It's just true. A town council person can impact your life much more directly and much more often than, a congressperson. By far. But yet, they get all the coverage and the noise and all this, and so no one will even know who is going to be representing them on the town level. Good luck if you're a challenger trying to get your name out there. It's not going to happen.
18: Something just popped into my head. In the last few months, I haven't really driven through Nassau County. Nassau County geographically, as we all know, is a lot smaller geographically than Suffolk County. Suffolk County, you've got
19: the town of Brookhaven.
18: Right. It's that small.
19: Yep.
18: I'm wondering, I don't know if you had the opportunity or any of the listeners to, I can't imagine what the lawn signs and the regular signs look like over there. I mean, now that I'm thinking about it, Nassau County's always been big on signs. You know, vote for this person, vote for that person, whatever. I don't know. Have you driven through there?
19: I have not.
18: Well, we're going to try to find out. I can't imagine what it's looking like right now. You know, as we start to get closer, what are we, 49 days away from the traditional November 3rd election? But, of course, we have the early voting and so on. I mean, to me, we're going to look like that next year or 28, as you say.
19: Right.
18: So many candidates trying to vie for some publicity. I feel sorry for them. As you just said.
19: Absolutely.
18: Three challenges, you know, and try to come up with them. Yeah, how could you? I mean, my God.
19: Next year in 27, who's going to be on the ballot? You will be spending all this money for all these ballots, all these election sites and polling sites and all this for just literally a couple of candidates, just a couple of races that didn't fall into that algorithm for whatever purpose.
18: Isn't the state state constitution, doesn't it say sheriff and DA?

0: not going to go and say, how dumb is this? How dumb is this? I know we debated this before, you and I. We talked about it. It's just absolutely disgusting and so on. October 24th, early voting begins. Does that change the way you do campaigns? I know you're out there knocking on doors. You pretty much say by the 24th of October, because now you're sending out mailings and you're talking about, obviously, some of your programs and policies, things that you've done, things that you want to follow up and so on. But doesn't it become counterproductive after a person has already voted?
1: Yeah, I mean, that's an interesting part, too, in that we're going to be reaching people that, and I've run into that over the last couple of election cycles where I've knocked on a door or something and said, oh, we already voted for you or something, and it's great news that you have, but if I'd known that, maybe I would have gone to the next door instead or something. But it's also nice to thank them for it, so,
0: yeah.
1: But yes, as far as your materials and everything like this, you have to make sure that you're including the early voting dates, different sites. We're promoting where you can vote and all of that. So it is different. But again, I'm fine with all of it. I really am. I'm okay with it as long as we are taking every step necessary to ensure that they are secure and that we do not have those who are not supposed to be voting. And the answer I hear from my friends on the other side of the aisle so much that it drives me nuts is when they first claim it doesn't happen, which we know that's not true. We've absolutely had multiple cases of people voting illegally, but when they say, well, it's only a few, it's only a little, it's only a couple, it's not that big a deal, you guys claim it's big, it's not. We had a Senate race, and I know I've told the story over and over, but a couple of years ago, we had the 50th Senate district. That race was decided by 10 votes. That seat, because it was won by the Democrat, then gave the Democrats a supermajority. Now, when Bruce Blakeman wins and becomes our governor, if both chambers have a supermajority Democrat control, they can override vetoes left and right. And that's why it's so important that you keep it close. The best government you can have is one that is very close in count, because then everyone is accountable.
0: That was my next thought, that if the election turns out where we have a government that is now shared by the political parties, and the only way I see that happening, with all due respect to the New York State Senate, the only way I see that happening is have one of the branches, the gubernatorial, go to a Republican so that the competitiveness and the ability to negotiate becomes more meaningful. I actually see some of the things that you've been doing the last couple of years actually become law with the backing of a Republican governor. I could actually see that happening. Final thoughts, Dean?
1: Yeah, and that does open up the door to more compromise, and that's what's needed. And that's why I say it makes for better government when you have mixed control and not one party rule. And I've said it over and over again, Tom, and I do believe it. I'm saying the same thing on no matter which party controls. I feel like there's better balance. When you have that balance and your checks and balances there, you get better government.
0: Yeah. And again, some of your proposals and some of the bills that you have sponsored, many of them have died in committee because of this uniparty government that we can do without, folks. So I want everybody to give that a thought. It's not a joke anymore. With New York State and so on, the best state in the United States, without a doubt, with its people and its geography and in the city of New York and Long Island. I can go on and on and on. And we got great elected officials. Let's give them a break. Let's try to balance it out a little bit. Senator, thank you so much. And we'll talk to you again in a week, my friend. Thank you.
1: My pleasure. God bless. Thank you.
0: Okay. All right. In the meantime, we got Doug Smith. That's right. Doug Smith coming into the studio. Jody will be calling in from California. We're going to take a short break. We'll be right back.

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1: Yeah, I'm fine, but look at my car.
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1: Oh, girl, this is Jimmy Fallon inviting you to join us on a huge Thursday episode of Fox Across America. Giotto Caldwell, Fox News political analyst and senior ambassador to tequila. He is showing up in studio, plus Chanley Painter, former Miss Arkansas, an old-fashioned beauty pageant contestant, meaning no dong. She's going to be here as well. It's a stacked deck episode of the high-flying, death-defying Fox Across America with your main man, Jimmy Fallon. That's tonight, 10 p.m. to 1 a.m., right here on 103.9 LI News Radio.
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3: Live from the LI News Radio studios in the heart of Islip at Long Island's MacArthur Airport. From the city to the tips of the North and South Fork, all the news from our island in one place. 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
0: For 103.9 LI News Radio, I'm Jay Oliver. Suffolk County now delaying its multi-million-dollar flock safety contract. After recent controversy, flock was in line to take over the services that ShotSpotter is currently providing. Suffolk police spokesperson said the move was to, quote, ensure continuous public safety and avoid a lapse in coverage. Meanwhile, there's been a public outcry against the flock technology that detractors say has been abused by law enforcement and invades privacy. Recent settlement between the AG's office and egg producers now benefiting Long Island food banks. Yesterday, Island Harvest Food Bank receiving 140,000 donated eggs all through the price-fixing settlement. And that's a drop in the bucket of the nearly 5 million eggs going across the state. Of that, 972,000 eggs now headed to local organizations, help putting a dent in the food insecurity problem impacting Long Island residents. For 103.9 LI News Radio, I'm Jay Oliver.
4: ABC News, I'm Michelle Franzen. The fate of the Kennedy Center remains in limbo. President Trump returning from a North Carolina rally last night, telling ABC's Karen Travers the center will be, quote, ripped down if he's not recognized for helping the institution financially.
5: I pushed him on that. I said, are you saying if your name is not added that you are going to tear down the building? And he again repeated that point about recognition. He said, quote, I think the Trump administration should be recognized. That answer yesterday to me has already been added to a federal filing today as part of this effort to not have a demolition carried out there.
4: It comes just a day after the board voted to shutter the center for renovation, citing safety concerns after a judge blocked Trump's name from being added to the facade. More concerns over artificial intelligence emerging. Six new incidents revealed overnight in what OpenAI calls disturbing and concerning behavior of AI. On Wall Street, stocks are up. This is ABC News.
6: From the LI News Radio Weather Center, sunshine this afternoon with highs around 80. Partly cloud, could be a passing shower tonight, low 56. Friday, plenty of sunshine with a high of 78. Partly cloudy Friday night, low 56. Sunshine Saturday, high 68. Mostly cloudy Saturday night, low 56. Clouds and showers Sunday, the high 70. Monday, partly sun, chance for a shower, high 70. From the LI News Radio Weather Center, I'm meteorologist Jim Rinaldi.
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21: And once again, welcome back. Moving right along. Albany Report. That's what we do on Thursdays. Now, this segment of our program is being brought to you by the Suffolk County Police Benevolent Association, the PBA. It serves to support law enforcement, participate in special events and programs, all designed to help and protect our community. 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Suffolk County, one of the safest counties in the country, the PBA takes pride in its strong belief in our security. They have honored our fallen heroes to contribute greatly to our suburban way of life. Need to know more? Write to the website, folks, www.suffolkcountypba.org. Lou Savillo, President. Let's get right into it. Now, the Albany Report, 1 to 2 o'clock hour, we have Assemblyman Doug Smith, who's parking his car, ready to come in. And more importantly, though, I should say more importantly, that might make Doug a little mad, but we got Jody Giglio on the line, ready to go at it. Jody's over there in California, and she's still taking time out to be on our show. Jody, how are you?
22: You think the news
1: Good morning. How are you? Or good afternoon for you. Good morning for me. So you can't believe the news here with everything that's going on in Los Angeles. Like, we hear about Long Island, New York, and New York City on the local broadcast. But here, the local broadcasts are talking about fraud, $24 million in fraud, where to clean up the homeless people in California. And talking to my brother-in-law and my sister about the water line and the rail, and, you know, they're listening, Cindy and Dan are, but we're talking to them about everything that's going on here and how much the gas prices are here, you know.
19: Oh, yeah.
1: You're almost $9.99 a gallon for diesel and, you know, $6.99 a gallon for regular gas. It's like, it's very expensive. So, but it's the whole thing of and even the waste on the rail that was supposed to go from San Francisco to Los Angeles, and just the waste of money that was supposed to be a $39 billion project, and then it turned into a $200 billion project, and the price keeps growing, and listening to the abuse of cranes sitting on the side of the road because no construction is happening for months, and yet they're paying the daily rate for that crane. Just waste and abuse and fraud here in California, and we're seeing a lot of it in New York. New York seems to follow California on all these liberalism.
19: My understanding, Jody, is the reason diesel fuel is $9.99 is because the pumps cannot be set past that. They don't have enough. That is the truth. If they had pumps, and I'm sure they'll start to fabricate pumps that you can charge over $9.99. So it's kind of interesting how what's happened. That, I mean, California is a perfect example when you have incompetent government, and that's the only way in which. Which to say, we got Doug is ready to go. So, Doug, we got Jody on the phone. Are you there, Doug?
22: Hey, I'm here. I'm here with you both. I'm no place I'd rather be.
19: You know, I was just about to ask Jody, but I want to ask you first. Is Jody in California because she's testing the waters for a presidential run?
22: I mean, it's very possible. I think she'd do very well in the Republican primary in California because she's a fighter in a blue state here.
19: Okay, because I wanted to know this, because I do want to go to an inauguration, and I figure if Jody wins, she'll invite me, and I can get maybe a good seat.
1: Absolutely.
19: And so on.
22: Well, don't give the people of California any ideas, because I think they'd swap out Gavin Newsom for Jody Giglio in a heartbeat.
19: Oh, without a doubt. I mean, that is the most incompetent state. You know, we have competent people in Albany. We really do. I have to say, and I'm blessed to be able to talk to so many of our elected officials here in Nassau and Suffolk County, and get to know how good they are. But when I see some of them on some of the talk shows coming out of California, it's frightening. Jody, what are you seeing out there?
1: Yeah, well, you know what? I see a bunch of hardworking people. I see where I'm from anyway. It's farms. It's rodeo town. It's hardworking people living modest, humble lives that are voting for people that actually support their ideas and interests and not in wasting money on dumb projects. Mm-hmm. You know, they're doing enough to keep things working, but it's where I'm from, it's very conservative here. My father chose right when he relocated us here when I was 12.
19: And you graduated high school out there, is that correct?
1: Yes,
19: I'm assuming, because you're at your high school reunion, am I? I think that's one of the reasons.
1: But I used to go back every year because my father waited until my two older sisters graduated high school, and then he moved my other sister, myself, my mom, and him here to California. And so I would go back and spend the summers in New York every year for my whole time that I was here, and either stay with friends or my aunt and uncle or my cousins or my sisters, whatever. So eventually when I could move back, when I graduated high school, I did.
19: California always had a certain mystique about it. You know, the songs, California Girls, you know, the whole thing.
1: Hotel California. But I can tell you, Hotel California, that I have a picture on my mantle at home of my son when he was probably just able to sit up, maybe one, you know. And it was beautiful. It was absolutely beautiful. And now it's a homeless encampment.
19: Yeah. And I don't think we're so far away. I mean, you're seeing what's happening in New York City right now. Doug, do you ever get an opportunity? You're building your seniority in the state legislature. And I think, you are a key player. People are getting to know you. They're looking to you for respect and so on. Do you get an opportunity to talk to legislators from other states? Jody's out there in California, obviously. I'd be very interested to see what some, I'd be very interested in seeing Jody sit down with a California state assembly person and do some comparison of notes. Do you ever get that opportunity, Doug?
22: Well, we have the, something called the Future Caucus. It's relatively new, but before that it was called the Millennial Action Project. So as a millennial, technically, state legislator, a group of millennials that are from different states actually got together, and like I said, now they call it the Future Caucus, but from time to time there's definitely networking events. And one thing that was shocking to me, because, you know, Jody and I are members of the New York State Assembly, you know, we have a staff, we meet regularly in Albany from January through June. It's about, we're up there probably about 70 days a year voting on things, discussing things. So I met an assemblyman or a state rep from, I think it was New Hampshire, and what shocked me, I said, so what do you do as a job? And he's like, well, I'm a video game streamer. And I'm like, really? And he explained how there's 400 members, I guess, of the New Hampshire state legislature, where each of them represents about 6,000, and I'm not saying 60, I'm saying 6,000 people. They get paid something like $200 a year, and they meet once in a while to discuss the budget. So I guess that's the live free or die state, and you can fact check me if you're at home, but this I found fascinating. But it was something to the effect of they, you know, represent 6,000 people, and they only make something like $200 a year and then a per diem if they're called up to the state capitol, which I think is Concord. But again, math was my strong suit.
19: Yeah, I think so. Joe, you were about to jump in. Have you met any elected officials from there, Joe, while you're out there?
1: Yes. If you recall, last year I was in San Diego for the Legislative Women's Conference for the whole country. So there were legislators from every state that were there, and I did meet a couple people from California, and but unfortunately she had to run out. But she was conservative, and you know, she talked about her battles as I did about my battles in Albany, and they're very similar, except they're a little more radical here, because New York follows California when they come up with these radical ideas.
19: You know what I found talking to people from New York, California, Oregon, and I've spoken to a lot from the Wisconsin, I talked to a few people there. Even though these are blue states and defund this, defund that, anti-ICE, abolish them. But when you talk to the regular people, they don't have those viewpoints. Even when you talk to people in New York, you know, they always complaining about as Doug and I were talking last week, we were talking about the electric rates and what's happening in terms of, and you always talk, Jody, about a very pro-criminal state, do whatever you can to help out the criminal and so on. Do you find that too, the frustration of, you're in California, I am sure the people you talk to in California, they all say they're voting Republican, they all say they hate what the Democrats do, but it doesn't turn out that way. How does that happen?
1: Yeah, well, because just like in New York, you have these concentrated areas that are people that are voting for their state support, for whatever it may be, for housing, for food, for healthcare, you know, they're going to keep voting that way. And we see it happening in New York City every day where there's, you know, just like the mail-in ballots and the absentee ballots, everything here, early voting, it's the same thing. And the voters here have the same concerns. Even my nephew, who's, you know, 44 years old, I think, but he is, you know, he's very concerned about it, and he's so smart when talking to him about this stuff and about what they're doing, the Democrats, and the fraud and the abuse and the waste of money. And he sees it every day too. So I think it's just, yeah, I think that should be the focus of this election for the midterms, and then also for other people, is the fraud, waste, and abuse, and the anti-cop sentiment, and the, you know, criminal, instead of talking about the bail, we need to talk about the victims, because more and more victims groups are popping up to help victims. And so why do we need this many not-for-profits, 350 this year, if crime and victims are not a problem? We're putting a Band-Aid on the problem instead of holding the criminals accountable.
19: Doug, I'm looking at the issues, and we're getting close right now. I just spoke with Senator Murray. Obviously, he's on talking about the early voting starting October 24th. So we're here. We're like almost rounding third, heading up to the home plate. This is a very important election, as you well know. You're on the ballot. Jody's on the ballot. You're out there campaigning. You're talking to the folks. I'm sure you're getting the same impression that I'm getting. People are not happy about this state. They're all talking about leaving. They don't like the taxes, and it goes on and on and on and on. And I do believe that the issues that are out there are more on the side of the Republican Party. And I'm trying to say this as nonpartisan as possible, because I can't imagine people subscribing to what the Democrats are saying. And then this week, August 28th, you have Kathy Hochul. She granted clemency to somebody that ICE was about to deport after he did 2 years for an armed robbery. And she said, well, I think I want to save this guy from going to ICE, so I'll offer him clemency, which means that they erased his record in terms of the crime that he committed. She just did this in light of the fact she's about to stand for election, which one would think that you might want to think, you know, this might not go well in most of the red counties in New York State. But she did it anyhow, because I think there's a certain arrogance out there that they can't lose. And I'll throw this question out to both of you. And so we'll start with Jody, but then I want to go to Doug, that she ends up offering somebody ICE was about to deport, because he certainly lied on his application when he came into this country. He committed crimes. He did 2.5 years in a state prison. And the only way she could save him from being deported, a convicted criminal, was to grant him clemency. What the heck, Jody?
1: Well, what group is she pandering to? Is she pandering to the hardworking New Yorker that's having a hard time paying their taxes and their utility bills? Or is she pandering to the people that are living off of our tax dollars? And like I said, whether it be housing or healthcare or food, you know, that they're dependent on her. And that's communism. That's socialism. That's the direction that they want the state to go into. They want people to be dependent on the government, and they will vote for them no matter what. So if she's going to give clemency to this guy, they know, okay, there's a possibility for me too, if I get caught or if I do something, and that she's going to grant me clemency too. Hey, you know, and all of the state legislators that stand up every day on the floor and talk about clean slate and talk about elder parole and talk about all these things, they are she's pandering to them too.
19: Well, when you say, though, you know,
1: every year we get socked in the face with one crazy bill.
19: Right. Well, Doug, when Jody says pandering means like I'm going to go for this constituency and that constituency. In my mind, she's running statewide. She's not a stupid person. In fact, she'll be on Jay Oliver's show tomorrow at 7 a.m. I ask people to tune in. Yeah. So she's been going on Jay's show. And, so when one looks at that, I would think that she's got to worry about the rest of the state, that maybe, yes, you're pandering to the people in the silk stocking districts of Manhattan and so on. And, yes, we know that New York State is really a red state, except it has blue cities. And those blue cities will put you over the top. But, Doug, can you really ignore everybody else by, again, offering clemency to somebody who did 2.5 years in state prison as a convicted felon, which he would have done 15 years in any other state, and because you want to protect him so he could stay here? Doug, explain this to me.
22: I don't understand it, and it defies logic. So it makes you wonder, you know, who is Kathy Hochul there to represent? You know, right now her track record has been to represent criminals, to represent citizens of other countries who have, you know, in the past walked across our undefended southern border, jumped on a bus, and headed to New York City. Those are the people that she's representing, the socialists. You know, Mamdani and his cabal seem to get whatever they want, but when you have regular representatives, regular Democrats, regular Republicans, they can't seem to get the attention of the governor. And it's really devastating. And you talk about her granting clemency. You know who I'd like to grant clemency to? The millions of New Yorkers that when you talk to them, they make it sound like living in this state is a prison sentence. Last night I went to my daughter's open house, and I can't tell you how many parents, this is an elementary school, parents that I've gotten to know over the years that are telling me they're counting down the days until they can retire and move to another state. That's who I want to grant clemency to.
19: Yeah, good point. But, you know, in her mind and to her advisors and her handlers, they're saying, Kathy, don't worry about it. There are more people that want to let this bad guy go.
22: What's fascinating to me, because I hate advertisements on TV. I think we all do. We're on streaming and all this stuff. But yesterday I spent some time. I was working while I was watching some TV, and I was hit with a barrage of Kathy Hochul commercials where she's tying Bruce Blakeman to Donald Trump. And I have to tell you right now, that's not that line of attack. I don't think works, because poll after poll, and these are not conservative Republican polls. These are, entities that I would not say are bastions of conservatism, that are saying that Kathy Hochul is actually more unpopular than Donald Trump.
19: Yeah.
22: You know, well, right now she is completely underwater with independent-minded voters. They don't like what she's selling. Donald Trump is not too far behind her, and even behind them is Zohran Mamdani, which I guess people aren't understanding, you know, what his policies are looking to do. But again, to see that, Kathy Hochul is definitely tone deaf.
19: Yeah. I think to a large extent what we're looking at is that these are unpopular ideas that are being ignored, thinking that this is going to be the prevalent vote that's taking place. And Jody, you have been somebody that have really been a strong advocate for law enforcement, for public safety, and so on. And the constituents that you represent, the second AD, looking at something like this should turn a big vote out for her opponent. You know, whether you like Bruce Blakeman or not, a good percentage of the vote is going to be an anti-Hochul policy vote. We don't like what she's doing, so we're going to vote for it. But we don't really know much about Bruce Blakeman. A lot of people are telling me that, but they cannot have this continue the way it's continuing here. And as Doug just said, he goes to an event for his daughter, and he hears it from just the regular people that I can't wait to get out of here. This is disgusting, Jody.
1: Yeah. So if you recall, a few years ago, the Republican Party was the party of that it's unaffordable to be here. And the Democrats have seemed to pick up the narrative, but their spending is out of control. And with one party rule, we really need veto power, and we need to make sure that we have we don't give them the supermajority in the Senate and the Assembly, because then they'll just roll over any governor, as they have done in the past with Governor Hochul.
19: Doug, this whole I thing, I'm at the public safety issue, I think is big. Affordability is big. You are not only a New York State Assemblyman, but you head the Republican Party in the town of Islip. That's the majority party there right now. How do you think Islip is going to vote when it comes to the gubernatorial?
22: Well, I can tell you that Islip Republican headquarters got a delivery of 1,000 Bruce Blakeman signs. So if anybody wants to call Islip Republican headquarters, if you're looking for that, they are flying off the shelves. It reminds me of...
1: I got mine out.
22: It reminds me of the movie... I'm trying to think of what with Arnold Schwarzenegger in the 90s, where he's going after that Christmas toy and he can't find it. People can't find Blakeman signs because that's how quickly they're flying off to be on the lawns for people. So I will tell you, Islip, the town of Islip, is going to reject Kathy Hochul. The people of Islip don't feel that Kathy Hochul has paid attention to the issues that we care about. You mentioned public safety. Releasing dangerous criminals is not a good way to enable public safety. And then the affordability issue. You know, this governor, the last 5 years, I think every year she's sending a tax rebate check. You know, a $100 or $200 check of returning people their own money. You know, I'm sorry, Governor, that is not how you deal with affordability. You have to really rein in the cost of electricity. And that's the issue, Tom, that I think that people on Long Island aren't looking at. We're used to ridiculously high electric bills. In upstate New York, for the first time, people are needing to take out a second job just to pay their electric and gas bills.
19: Well, that's what happened. Well, we're going to have to take a break. Jody, we're going to say goodbye to you. And you have a nice, wonderful, safe trip.
1: Thank you.
19: Back. Enjoy yourself over there, too. And talk to you. We'll probably end up talking to you again next week.
1: One last thing. You know, Governor Hochul, you're going to see a lot of her out here and a lot of her walking around and talking about all the good things she's doing, because she thinks she's going to be able to draw in those moderate Democrats. But I think the voters are smarter than that. I think they're paying attention to what she did in New York City, and they don't want it out here.
19: And tune in 7 a.m. tomorrow morning, Friday. L.I. in the A.M. with Jay Oliver is going to have Governor Hochul. Okay, we're going to take a short break. We got Doug is still here, and we're going to take phone calls. 631-451-1039.

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3: Live from the LI News Radio studios in the heart of Islip at Long Island's MacArthur Airport. Nassau County, Suffolk County, all the news from our island in one place. 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
4: For 103.9 LI News Radio, I'm Jay Oliver. Traffic now has become unbearable for residents of Mastic, Shirley, and Mastic Beach, and now they're calling for something to be done about it. Conditions on Mastic Road, William Floyd Parkway, Montauk Highway, and Sunrise Highway have now reached a hazardous point. As a result, safety concerns are rising, and local officials now presenting options. Last night, Mastic Park Civic Association held a community meeting with elected officials in attendance, and that to discuss possible solutions. Well, the Brentwood School District now working to address the shortage of referees for high school sports across Long Island. It's been an ongoing issue for years, according to officials. Now, Brentwood schools are encouraging more young people to join the profession through their Ref Reps program. It ran over the summer and introduced students to the fundamentals of refereeing and providing more opportunities. For 103.9 LI News Radio, I'm Jay Oliver.
6: ABC News, I'm Michelle Franzen. The fate of the Kennedy Center remains in limbo. President Trump returning from a North Carolina rally last night, telling ABC's Karen Travers the center will be, quote, ripped down if he's not recognized for helping the institution financially.
7: I pushed him on that. I said, are you saying if your name is not added that you are going to tear down the building? And he again repeated that point about recognition. He said, quote, I think the Trump administration should be recognized. That answer yesterday to me has already been added to a federal filing today as part of this effort to not have a demolition carried out there.
6: It comes just a day after the board voted to shutter the center for renovation, citing safety concerns after a judge blocked Trump's name from being added to the facade. More concerns over artificial intelligence emerging. 6 new incidents revealed overnight in what OpenAI calls disturbing and concerning behavior of AI. On Wall Street, stocks are up. This is ABC News.
8: From the LI News Radio Weather Center, sunshine this afternoon with highs around 80. Partly cloud, could be a passing shower tonight, low 56. Friday, plenty of sunshine with a high of 78. Partly cloudy Friday night, low 56. Sunshine Saturday, high 68. Mostly cloudy Saturday night, low 56. Clouds and showers Sunday, the high 70. Monday, partly sun, chance for a shower, high 70. From the LI News Radio Weather Center, I'm meteorologist Jim Rinaldi.
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19: And once again, welcome back on our Albany Report. We got him with us, folks, Doug Smith in the studio, and we're opening up the phones. Any sort of discussion you want to get involved in, it's all good. It's always good to have Doug with us and to help Long Island with some of the issues that we are all pondering, and I know I do a lot of pondering of issues.
20: Yes.
19: That it's absolutely disgusting when you think about it. Yeah, number here is 631-451-1039. Doug, the issues are out there for this campaign on your level, on the state level, and so on. I'm hoping for a big turnout. What does your crystal ball say?
20: Well, it's going to be interesting now because the argument that I think we're seeing out there, as I go around the community. And again, my community is very fed up with Albany. I try to do a good job of the last several years of kind of keeping them informed about what is happening, what is not happening. And they look at what's happening even at the federal level. So there seems to be a contrast out there where you have the local Democrats pointing to and saying one party rule in Washington, Republican is not working. And then obviously we're pointing out Albany. But I would say there's really a distinct difference because, you know, we've talked about it on your program before, Tom. The so-called one-party government in Washington isn't really one party when you have both houses that are essentially a tie. So you have Donald Trump working with two houses that are essentially a tie where compromise is needed. And when you talk about the restoration and the quadrupling of the SALT deduction, that really was our local representatives. Yeah. Andrew Garbarino, Nick Lolota, Mike Lawler. There were about five members of Congress that stood up to the president and said, we will not advance this bill unless you address the SALT deduction, and you don't have the votes to do it. And I don't see that happening in Albany, Tom.
19: Yeah, and that's, you know, again, I would love to see a government that has the two parties working together in terms of the compromise. The art of compromise is really the art of politics. 631-451-1039. We'll start off with Margaret over there in Yaphank. Go ahead, Margaret.
21: Oh, hi. I just want to share one concern I have about Blakeman. And that is that he's talking about opening up fracking in New York State. And we know from many years from scientists that fracking poses a serious health risk, including can make it more likely for childhood leukemia situations in people who live near the wells from fracking. So it's been long-term studies, many years. Fracking, of course, is the hydraulic fracturing mixes in good, clean water with horrible chemicals, you know, ruins that water for good. And, you know, there have been many issues with pollution and et cetera. So it is a big concern, and Blakeman seems to have put it.
19: Well, Mark, what are the numbers coming out of Pennsylvania? Now, Pennsylvania's been fracking for a long time. I think West Virginia's been fracking. New York State does not because of the studies that you're indicating and so on. I know Doug has been up there in Albany. We're going to let Doug weigh in on this too. And he's heard the debate on either side of it. You know, again, what do we accept, Doug, as really the gospel on this? Because fracking, the upstate communities want it, because they'll make a ton of money off of it too. But yes, if it has its health effects, it is almost like a balance one way or another. Doug, what do you hear about this issue?
20: I mean, I will tell you, I personally do not like fracking. However, I will say that, you know, we're not looking, you know, to frack on Long Island. There's not that desire here. The southern tier of New York State, we're just over the Pennsylvania border. They are, you know, doing this hydraulic fracturing. They are extracting natural gas from that. I know there is a deep desire to do this in upstate New York, specifically the southern tier, which is not, you know, it's as you go west, but it's on the southern side. That is where this is. Now, you're talking about in many of these communities, and I've traveled the state on a few task forces not related to, you know, this topic, but you know, you're talking about the very desolate communities. So I think the jury is out on that. However, under current law, that is not something that can happen. It's not something that we would ever do on Long Island. You know, that's, or in a highly populated area, but it is something that I think there's a question when essentially you go right over the, you know, southern border of New York into Pennsylvania and it's happening. So the same, you know, natural resources are being tapped into already just miles away on the Pennsylvania side. But,
19: and would have health effects, as Margaret is speaking, because I've read those same studies and so on. But it's the same old story again. It's like economic benefit versus, well, we could have a big problem. You know, we could have a big problem with the fracking and everything like that too. So, and I understand what Margaret is saying.
20: Yeah, I'm not a fan of fracking either, Margaret. Yeah. But, you know, I do think it can be done safely. But again, I think that there are concerns.
19: It was, you know, Margaret, do you remember the debate about the nuclear power plants and building them out of Shoreham and the one that we have out of Shoreham? That was a big debate over what would happen if there was an accident, there was a leak, and the radioactivity. Today, it's being done relatively safely all over the world. So it's probably the same age-old question as to what are the health effects when it comes to that sort of thing. Mm-hmm. Final thought, Margaret, final thought?
21: Yeah, one person that I can refer you to for information, Dr. Sandra Steingraber from the Ithaca area. She is someone who I think was instrumental in keeping fracking out of New York State. you know, a scientist, very involved, and in general, like the Yale School of Medicine, I believe, has published information about fracking hazards, including that issue with childhood leukemia being more common in areas where fracking has taken place versus other areas.
19: Now, I'll look. Come on, it's an issue I've always been interested in because, again, I've been up to Broome County, and I think Doug is referring to Broome County. Broome County, they have whole coalitions of people that want to see it because economically they're not doing so well. You know, their local towns have lost the Corningware company. They lost employment, and this is one way in which they economically benefit. But nobody wants to see an increase, just like when we had here on Long Island. The number of women that are getting breast cancer has been highest here on Long Island and anywhere in the country. You know, so, you know, that's what we have to pay close attention to. Thanks for bringing that up. I appreciate it. Thanks, Margaret. Doug, big issue.
20: Absolutely.
19: No doubt about it. You know,
20: and especially you're talking about jobs, and I could see exactly what Margaret's saying. I totally
19: see. Yeah, I
20: could
19: too. I know.
20: I don't know. You know, if you look at some of the impoverished areas in upstate New York, specifically in the southern tier area, and I'm not trying to be disparaging, but you have some people facing tough times due to a lack of industry places to work. I don't know.
19: Doug, they assign some contracts with people, New York State residents, I think, some of the companies that extract the natural gas. My understanding is because I knew somebody that had already signed a contract.
20: Right.
19: And they weren't paying money until, I guess, the legislature decided they didn't want it any longer.
20: I mean, and you're talking about, just to put this in perspective, for those listening who are property owners, I mean, I spoke to someone who, I guess, owned about 100 acres in this one town in upstate New York in the southern tier in this area where it's highly desirable. And to what you're saying, I think the gas company was looking to pay this person for 100 acres that are basically undeveloped, not doing anything, about $10 million to access this. So I don't know. You know, clearly there's a lucrative business here, but it's just a question of, you know, what direction is New York State going to go in?
19: Yeah, it's an issue we don't talk too much about. I'm glad Margaret brought it up. 631-451-1039. We got Mike over there in Rocky Point. Get Mike.
0: Hey, Tom. How are you?
19: I'm doing well.
20: Hey, Mike.
0: Yeah. Hey, Doug. How are you?
20: Doing well.
0: All right. Yes, if I can. Tom, if you have issues with me, please call me, man. You know, I'm easy to talk to.
19: Okay.
0: You know, that's, you know. From me to you, not a problem. And,
19: that's fine.
0: You know, or just tell me not to call in, and that works too.
19: Well, you know, I have a thing about free speech and the First Amendment, and I like the fact that this radio show is open to the people of Long Island for anything that they want to say. And we have gotten all sorts of issues on things that sometimes I wonder what the people are actually talking about. But that's the beauty of the First Amendment. That's the beauty of this forum. And that it's certainly not on my responsibility to censor anybody at all.
0: I tell you what, Tom, I've been called a lot of things on here, and I don't call you and say anything about it. I don't complain about it. It is what, you know.
19: Well, I've never called you anything, have I? I mean, yes, of course, yes, you're referring to yesterday. You called me a liar, okay?
0: And I didn't, Tom. Every time that I hear you lie, I will call in. That's what I said, Tom.
19: Yeah, no, you called me a liar because people called me after the show and said, how do you put up with that and so on. I said, well, we'll mention it to Mike and so on. But, you know.
0: You ask me if I'm ever happy, Tom. Do you know who else do you critique on this show that calls?
19: Well, you never sound happy. Sometimes we laugh on this show. You never sound happy.
0: Can I finish a sentence, Tom? Thank you.
19: Yes.
0: You have so many people call in that sound like they're about to put their head in an oven. That sounds so freaking miserable. Meanwhile, you know, like, I call you, I'm about the only person you choose to critique. And if you want to be fair and balanced, Tom, it shouldn't work that way. But I'll leave it at that, Tom. Tom, I called in because I heard Jody about California. You know, yeah, they're run poorly, I guess, Tom. But they're the number four GDP in the world. Not just in the country, Tom, in the world. So, you know, us, you know, the terrible blue states, keep the lights on. That's one thing. They're number one in manufacturing, farming, higher education, so many different areas. And I hear you talking about Hochul, about a pardon or somebody for... But you had no problem, Tom. You don't want to bring up how many people that the obese child in the White House pardoned from January 6th that beat the hell out of the cops. You have prices that are through the roof right now, and you got this guy worried about whether his name is going to get put on John F. Kennedy's monument. I mean, if that is not disgusting.
20: I mean, I don't know. If we want to talk about the GDP, I mean, doesn't this go back to the argument when anytime Wall Street's doing well, the argument is, oh my God, Wall Street's doing great, but then look at Main Street. I mean, the fact that California has a high GDP does not mean the people of California are doing well. New York State, we still at this time host the stock exchange, Wall Street, which again, there's concerns there that the high taxes and business climate, could chase that away, which is a significant part of our state budget. But that doesn't mean people are doing well. That doesn't mean the electric prices are affordable. It doesn't mean all of these things. So I do think that it's going to be interesting this November to see what the people say, because if you're looking at Washington and looking at Albany, I think the folks are not too happy.
19: Yeah, I don't think so either. I mean, but we'll see. Look, Mike, you're going to vote for Hochul. I guess you ask yourself the question, why are you going to vote for Hochul? And if you come up with the reasons why, it's a good thing. I don't know.
0: Tom,
19: that's what makes it look.
0: I mean, to look at this economy right now and the way this country is being run, and to say you're going to vote for a Republican as a dog catcher, I wouldn't vote. Like, I don't know how you would even try to sell it. I'm laughing when I'm hearing you guys.
19: Mike, do you remember the border? It's the Republican Party that shut down that border. What a mess that was creating for all of us.
20: I mean, Mike, you should jump in with me and come up to Albany, because I think that it would be great if members of your own party would have a backbone and stand up to the socialists. That's not happening. What's happening in Albany, which we deal with on a regular basis on this program, and I go to Albany and represent our community, are you have regular Democrats that will not stand up to the far left. And by not standing up to the far left, they're delivering, in my opinion, bad government. Whereas you have here in Washington, Nick LaLota, our congressman, Andrew Garbarino, standing up and saying, we will not vote for any spending plan that does not include quadrupling the SALT deduction. Now, you can argue what happened, that the SALT deduction was removed. That's valid. But our representatives were not there when it happened. So for Andrew Garbarino, Nick LaLota, Mike Lawler, New York Republicans, these blue state Republicans, to stand up and say, we cannot go back to our constituents without this issue being addressed. Where is that in Albany? I would love if the regular Democrats, and if you're listening, and I won't name names, but regular Democrats in the state legislature, join with Republicans. The common sense people outnumber these lefty lunatics that I'm dealing with in Albany from New York City. But they won't do it. They won't stand up to their own party. Republicans have been standing up to their own party. Democrats here in Albany and New York are not standing up to their own party, and it defies common sense.
19: Let's give Mike a couple of minutes. Go ahead, Mike, finish up, and then we'll go to the call.
0: Doug, I mean, to hear you say that, like, I I'll agree with you to some degree, but the out and out fealty that they must show, Republicans must show Trump, unless you bow down to Trump and vote with him every single time on every single thing he wants. Are you kidding me? And this has gone off the year. Like, it is the most corrupt. Look at what the Trump family has made off of him being in office. You have a guy talking about the Trump arch right now and the Trump name having to be on the Kennedy Center, or I'm going to tear it down. While people are, you're talking to me about energy prices. The price of diesel is $6.50 a gallon. You think that has anything to do with energy prices, Doug? Your party is in
19: proportion. That's the world market. There's so many market forces to what you're talking about right now, and you want to compare to whether the guy wants to put his name on the Kennedy Center. One is not an issue having an impact.
20: All I know
19: on the world
20: is
19: I don't get it.
20: Kathy Hochul is literally releasing dangerous criminals into the community. We have done no meaningful action to roll back bail reform. So when the Democrats ran wild and basically enacted laws to release criminals into the streets, that did happen. We witnessed that happen. The people of New York saw that happen right before COVID. Jails were literally emptied with people who have committed crimes. The victimization has gone up.
19: But
20: that needs
19: to
20: be addressed. And the governor to blame the judiciary and say these judges aren't using proper, judgment. That's not what's happening. These Democrats in Albany have tied the hands of our police, our judges, and

0: Doug. Seriously? As he pardons the Proud Boys and the Oath Keepers, great people that beat the hell out of the cops.
1: That's what he did.
2: Okay, I'm not... You know, you're doing what about this? What about that? That's called whataboutism. What about this? What about this? What about the Clintons? What about the Trumps? Yeah. What about the Bushes? What about the, you know, you could say all the whatabouts, but at the end of the day, the people that have been granted clemency here in New York are going out and committing additional crimes. And that is happening. The streets are less safe because of these policies. I'd rather put these people back behind bars.
1: Look, you know what did it, one of the things that really bothered me about Friday, because we had a great show on Friday, we commemorated the tragedy of 9/11, and then I got home and I watched, the reading of the names, and many of them were police officers' families that still hurt 25 years later, and you got Mamdani and AOC joking and laughing right there when everybody else there was with tears in their eyes. That's what tells me where the sincerity of those elected officials are, and that should be condemned by everybody. Know what you're doing when the cameras are on you. And I think that was disgusting. I don't know if you got a chance to see that, Doug, but they were having a grand old time.
2: It's not good. It's not the message we want to send, but yeah. Again.
0: Tom, to keep it so fair and balanced, you can't name a cop from January 6th. You named Fanone yesterday.
1: But I can name Piagentini and Beverly Jones that were assassinated in 1971 in the streets of New York City. Yes, when that happened. And they were killed by the BRAC Liberation Army. Those are the police officers that gave their lives. What happened? That was a horrible event on January 6th. There's no doubt about it. I said it when it was happening. Ask anybody who was listening to my show on January 6th, when that was all taking place. And I said it was terrible what took place. It was terrible about the officers being injured and so on. And when Trump decided that he was going to let them all go, for whatever expediency, I spoke out against that. But to name the names of officers that were injured, I could certainly go back in history. The five officers that were gunned down in Dallas, Texas, I think 10 years ago. Those were the tragedies. Was a tragedy took place. Officers were injured. People were arrested. President decided to pardon them. And that's what happened.
2: January 6th was a dark day in American history. It's not a good day. But I have to tell you, if your only argument for why, you know, Donald Trump is, you know, look at the 4 years of Biden that followed that. I would say Biden probably was the worst president we had in history. It led to such a, you know, terrible situation we have. The fact that our country was run by essentially a person who had no idea what they were doing. You know, who ran the country during that period? I know Donald Trump
1: Nobody knows.
2: To be a little obnoxious with the auto pen, but the reality is the staff was running it and not well.
1: Mike, I'll give you 30 seconds because then we got to end. Yeah, 30 seconds, Mike. We gave you over 10 minutes, Mike. Don't say I don't give you time.
0: I never did, Tom. I didn't say that, but you know, don't censor me either. You know, don't hang up on me. There's no reason for that. You want to be fair and balanced, be fair and balanced. I'm a caller just like anybody else.
1: That's exactly how we started this conversation 10 minutes ago.
2: You keep it interesting. The one thing I will say, Mike, because I do, you know, when I interact with people, they go, why does Mike keep calling? And I said, I think it's great. It keeps for entertaining radio. And
1: everybody has a right to call.
2: Yeah.
0: Tom keeps paying me, Doug. That's why.
1: I wish I could.
2: This is how Hannity and Combs felt. So this is,
0: I appreciate it.
2: Alan Combs.
0: It helps pay the gas bill.
1: That's it.
0: The bills are high right now.
1: All right. Well, the 2 o'clock hour is upon us. Thanks, Mike. I'm not hanging up on
2: Thanks,
1: you. I'm
2: Mike.
1: Just dropping the call. In the meantime, 2 o'clock hour is upon us. Everybody have a good day, safe day, happy day. Thanks to Jody Giglio. Thanks to Dean Murray. And special thanks to Doug Smith for putting up with this. Appreciate it. We'll
2: Thanks,
1: see you
2: Tom.
1: All tomorrow.

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2: For 103.9 LI News Radio, I'm Jay Oliver. Arson investigators now looking into a fire at a home in Brookhaven yesterday. Crews responded to the home on Ocean Walk in Fireland Pines just after 1 yesterday afternoon. No one was injured in the blaze. Preliminary investigations, they say the fire was non-criminal in nature. Suffolk now delaying its multi-million-dollar flock safety contract after recent controversy. Flock in line to take over the services that ShotSpotter is currently providing. A Suffolk police spokesperson said the move was, quote, to ensure continuous public safety and avoid a lapse in coverage. Meanwhile, there's been a public outcry against the flock technology that detractors say has been abused by law enforcement and invades privacy. New York sitting further back than Yankees. That's right, in the AL East after yesterday's walk-off loss in Minnesota. Yanks and Twins going 13 innings before Minnesota won it in the bottom of the 13th. Final 5-4, the Yankees now sitting 4.5 games behind the Tampa Rays with 10 games left in the season, 4 of which are against Tampa Bay in New York next week. For 103.9 LI News Radio, I'm Jay Oliver.
4: ABC News, I'm Michelle Franzen. In Los Angeles, the NTSB reviewing evidence from the deadly news helicopter crash this week that killed all on board and a third person on the ground. That chopper was covering a bus and SUV crash that killed two people. The SUV driver's court appearance today postponed.
5: 36-year-old Bailey Rios was booked for murder. She allegedly drove a 2004 Ford Expedition at excessive speeds, running red lights and slamming into a Los Angeles Metro bus, killing two victims inside. Rios was due in court to face a judge on Thursday morning, but she was unable to attend the court hearing due to a medical reason. Alex Stone, ABC News, Los Angeles.
4: The ongoing war with Iran continuing, along with most shipping traffic blocked in the Strait of Hormuz. That's driving oil prices up again. A gallon of gas in the U.S., $4.45, according to Gas Buddy. On Wall Street, stocks are up this hour. Investors trying to claw back some of yesterday's sell-off after the Fed board signaled more interest rate cuts are in store this year. This is ABC News.
6: From the LI News Radio Weather Center, sunshine this afternoon with highs around 80. Partly cloud, could be a passing shower tonight, low 56. Friday, plenty of sunshine with a high of 78. Partly cloudy Friday night, low 56. Sunshine Saturday, high 68. Mostly cloudy Saturday night, low 56. Clouds and showers Sunday, the high 70. Monday, partly sun, chance for a shower, high 70. From the LI News Radio Weather Center, I'm meteorologist Jim Rinaldi.
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15: Welcome to Long Island Patriot Radio Show. This is Corinne Murphy, and I'm here with Jeopardy Jack and Judge Janine. We gave the boards to Joe and said we have a civil rights attorney calling in, and we're so excited to speak to him. We said, Joe, pick a song. pick a song, and I think he hit the nail on the head.
16: I love it.
15: I like it. What do you say, Jack?
17: I like it.
15: Great show. Coming up today, we have at 2:30, Brian Kilmeade. He joins us for a very special conversation that we are calling Uniting Through History. We're talking about his new Uniting the States tour and why he's bringing American history right to the stage and what Long Islanders can expect when he comes home to Westbury. But first, as I said, we're starting off with someone who does much more than talk about government overreach. She walks into court and she challenges it. This recommendation to interview Bobby Ann Flower Cox came from the very own
17: Chairman Jerry Kassar.
15: New York State Conservative Party Chairman Jerry Kassar, and she is a constitutional attorney with Cox Lawyers. She became known across New York State for taking on Governor Kathy Hochul and the State Department of Health over the state's isolation and quarantine regulations. And she also is a leading voice in the fight against Prop 1. We all heard about that, didn't we, Jeopardy Jack?
17: Yeah, I remember when we were out there
15: campaigning,
17: stumping for Zeldin and all the other candidates, and everything was vote no to Prop 1.
15: That's it. Remember that, Judge?
16: I do.
15: She's now taken on a very important challenge, reaching voters who care deeply about constitutional rights, parental rights, and the Second Amendment. But they don't always know how to vote, and they don't understand about voting down the ballot. So, Bobby Ann, we're going to break this all down. Are you ready for us right here on Long Island Patriot Radio Show?
18: Yes, I'm ready. Thanks for having me on. It's good to be here.
15: It's really good to have you because a lot of our listeners have questions. I want to remind them that they can call or text us at 631-451-1039. We're ready for them, and we're live chatting with you right now at lipatriotradio.com. Bobby Ann, a lot of people complain about government overreach. We hear it all the time. Government red tape, government barriers, government overreaching and infringing upon our rights. You actually sued the government. What makes you look at policy or regulation and say, this isn't just bad government, this just may be very illegal?
18: Yeah, well, there are things that, particularly in New York State, that the state government does where it's just so obvious that it is unconstitutional and completely not allowed under the purview of, you know, what's legal and what's not for the government to do to its citizens. So, you know, for example, the first big case I won against the New York State, against Kathy Hochul in particular, was the quarantine camp regulation back in 2022. And, you know, it was just horrendous. It was they gave themselves, the New York State Department of Health gave themselves the power to pick and choose which New Yorkers they could lock up or lock down. And they could have locked you up in any sort of a facility they wanted. And they could have locked you up for however long they wanted.
15: Right.
18: And they didn't even have to prove that you were sick. So, you know, it's stuff like that.
15: Right.
18: Read the regulation and you think, there's no way they can do this, you know. And then, yeah, and then it leads to a lawsuit. And we did win that lawsuit and did get struck down.
15: Uh-huh. So do you begin with the Constitution, the statute that gave the agency its authority, or the rights of the people being affected?
18: Yeah, well, in the case of the quarantine lawsuit, it was actually illegal on multiple levels, and the trial court judge did rule in our favor on multiple parts of our lawsuit, multiple arguments. One of them was, look, the governor and her Department of Health don't have the power to make a regulation like this because it conflicts with New York State law. The governor and her agencies can't do things that are opposite of or conflict with our state laws. There's no part of our Constitution that says that the governor is more powerful than the state legislature. So, separation of powers, you know, think back to, you know, grammar school, social studies class, separation of powers, means that we have three branches of government. Each branch has their own thing that they can do, and one branch is not superior to the other, and they work together with checks and balances to make sure that one of those three branches does not go above and beyond what they are supposed to do, and the governor cannot change laws. The Department of Health cannot change laws, and we've had a quarantine lawsuit in our state since 1953. It's full of due process protections, and the governor and the Department of Health can't just come in and say, well, we're going to ignore that law, and we're just going to do what we want, and we're going to make a regulation that gives us powers that the law does not. They're not allowed to do that. That's a breach of separation of powers. So that was really the crux of our argument and why we won.
15: Judge, you've sat on the bench for decades. Tell us your feedback on what Bobby Ann is saying.
16: Oh, I am 100% on board with what you're doing, Bobby Ann. And my question to you is, do you find yourself more in federal court or in state court when you bring these types of cases?
18: Right. So the quarantine lawsuit against Hochul, and then I did also bring a lawsuit against New York State Legislature for Prop 1 because they illegally put it on the ballot. And we did win at the trial court level, and then it was later overturned on appeal. And anyway, so those two cases I did bring in New York State courts. Those are court, those are issues of state constitutional matter.
16: Right.
18: So, I really didn't have an option. There wasn't a federal right there.
16: Well, I was thinking more with the quarantine camps. That could have been a federal, question, couldn't it?
18: It could not have, because, to go federal and try to argue under the federal constitution, I would have had to have had a plaintiff that was, subject to and being incarcerated underneath that regulation or pursuant to that regulation. Instead, my plaintiffs in that case were a group of New York State legislators.
16: I see.
18: Senator George Borrello, Assemblyman Chris Tague, Assemblyman Mike Lawler, who is now Congressman Mike Lawler, but at the time he was an Assemblyman. And so the idea was, the argument was separation of powers.
16: Right.
18: The governor, the Department of Health breached separation of powers and reached into the legislature's powers. Usurped the legislature's power to make law or change law in this case. And so it was, I needed to have, legislators as my plaintiff.
17: You know, Bobby, question, what do you do when the governor and the legislator, team up and collude to pass things that most people would perceive as like ridiculous or illegal? Like, for instance, I think last session, two sessions ago, they passed a law that says, for election matters, you can't court shop. You can only file suit in one of whatever, I think it was three courts, and they all happen to be in the most blue areas of the state that they have stacked with their people that we can't win. Like, could you sue over something like that?
18: Yeah, so that, I know exactly what you're referring to. And when I heard that they had that in the works, and then, of course, they passed it, you know, it's stunning. It's absolutely stunning. For any listeners that don't know what you're referring to, the New York State Legislature and Kathy Hochul created a law that says if you want to sue pursuant to an election law, so if it's an election law matter, you can only go to, it's actually one of four courts in the state, and they are, like you said, in, you know, the bluest of blue parts of New York State, for example, New York City or Albany, and you cannot sue in your local, you know, whatever county you're in. I'm in Westchester County, so I couldn't just file that lawsuit in Westchester County. It is, in my opinion, that is, not constitutional, but I do not know that that has been challenged. It may have been, but I certainly have not challenged that, that law. Listen, I'll tell you, I did the quarantine camp lawsuit and the Prop 1 lawsuit, pro bono.
15: Wow.
18: The quarantine camp, yeah. The quarantine camp lawsuit took me 3 years. Because, of course, Kathy Hochul and Letitia James, who is also up for election in November and we also need to get rid of, were not going to take the loss, right? I won at the trial court level and struck down their regulation. So for 3 years, they fought me. And they didn't just, you know, fight me in court. They did everything they could to try and kill that lawsuit.
15: I bet.
18: They took me to federal court. I had to fight to get back into state court.
15: That music means, Bobby, that we're coming to an end to our first segment, but we hope you can stick with us because we have a lot more to ask you about when government overreach becomes a court case. Will you stick with us?
18: Yes. Absolutely.
15: Great. We have Bobby Ann Flower Cox with us. She's a constitutional attorney with Cox Lawyers, and she became known across New York State for taking on Governor Kathy Hochul and the State Department of Health over all of that isolation and COVID and quarantine regulations. When we come back, we have some major questions to ask Bobby Ann about what the most dangerous government action she takes. So stick with us right here on Patriot Radio.
19: Have you ever wondered why there is so much cancer on Long Island? Did you know that the DuPont Chemical Corporation and 3M recently agreed to a $13.5 billion settlement for contaminating public drinking water with cancer-causing forever chemicals? Long Island's drinking water has some of the highest concentrations of these cancer-causing forever chemicals. 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
23: I fall for law and the law won. I fall for law and the law won.
15: I love it, Joe. You got the boards for sure. This is Corinne Murphy, and you're back listening to Long Island Patriot Radio Show. I've got Jeopardy Jack with me and Judge Janine, and today we're speaking with constitutional attorney Bobby Ann Flower Cox. Bobby Ann, you were heavily involved in the campaign against New York's Prop 1. We spoke about it a lot on this show. I mean, people were incensed by it. Can you tell our listeners really what Prop 1 was? And looking back, what did that campaign teach you about how constitutional questions are presented to voters?
18: Yes, absolutely. So Prop 1 was a colossal
15: Don't say it. Yeah.
18: I fought that with then former Congressman Lee Zeldin, who had run against Hochul in 2022. He's now, of course, running the EPA for President Trump.
15: Oh, we all very much know that. You know, you're talking about Lee
16: He's
15: Zeldin's
16: our
15: neighborhood here.
16: That's
15: yeah.
16: Right.
15: We got you, Bobby Ann.
18: Of course. So Prop 1 was not what people thought it was. The reason for that was because two things. One, what you saw on the ballot, the language you saw on the ballot was not actually what went into our Constitution. And number two, because it was being, paraded around New York State and campaigned for by the Democrats, saying that this is a way to codify your right to an abortion and put it into our Constitution so that, you know, in essence, the Republicans can't ever take it away from you. That was a lie. The word abortion appeared nowhere.
15: Right. It was positioned and presented by supporters as an equal rights amendment. You argued that the language itself could have consequences beyond what voters were being told.
18: Right. Exactly. And that's exactly what happened. So, the reason people ask me often, you know, well, how come the language that went into our Constitution was not what was on the ballot? And the reason for that is because the year before the 2024 election, so in 2023, the New York State Legislature, controlled 100% by Democrats, passed a law that said that if you're putting a ballot measure on the ballot, a proposed change to our Constitution, for example, you do not have to actually show the public what they are voting on. You don't have to show them the actual language that would go into the Constitution. All you have to do is summarize that language. So what you saw on the ballot was about two sentences, and it sounded something like this. This is not word for word, but it sounded something like this. If you want there to be, if you want everyone to be treated equally, then you can vote yes.
15: Right.
18: If you do not want everyone to be treated equally, then vote no. You know, that's pretty much what it said.
15: Right.
18: What actually went into our Constitution when Prop 1 passed was two paragraphs, one of which, the first paragraph, put into our Constitution a whole litany, 11 new categories of quote-unquote protected classes that you cannot quote-unquote discriminate against. And then the second paragraph, which many people did not even pay attention to, paragraph B of Prop 1 said that the government would have the power to discriminate against you if they were either trying to prevent a future discrimination or a future inequality, or if they were trying to correct a past inequality. And paragraph A of Prop 1 was basically saying, you know, you cannot discriminate against somebody based on their we already had in our Constitution race, religion, creed, and color. They added in 11 new categories, things like you can't discriminate based on somebody's age, sexual preference,
15: right,
18: gender identity, foreign status, meaning, you know, where were they born, national origin, excuse me. So they added all of these categories in, and they sound lovely, but when you look at them actually and peel back the layers, you realize, well, wait a minute, you can't discriminate based on age. So, of course, we don't want our seniors discriminated against, but go the other direction. What about children? Now, you can't discriminate, quote-unquote, against your children, which means you have now lost your parental right.
15: Right.
18: Because now your 11-year-old has the right to do whatever they want.
15: Right.
18: Now, you can't discriminate against
16: them. Bobby, wouldn't that be up to a court to interpret that? Because I think that might be going a little outside the parameters.
15: Yeah, but the constitutional language is intentionally broad, which will give power eventually.
16: I don't know if it gives that kind of power to an 11-year-old.
15: But to the hands of the judge, then. Now
16: right. Well, that's the judge's job to interpret what the law says.
17: Yeah, but he shouldn't be able to interpret a parent's rights.
15: Bobby Ann?
17: To that.
18: Yeah, exactly.
17: Well, weren't there also process flaws with the whole amendment as well? Like, didn't they have to have it for past the two consecutive legislative sessions and then paraded around the state with a bunch of open meetings, and they never did any of that?
18: They did actually do the two consecutive. They did. What they didn't do, and how I won my lawsuit against Prop 1, I won it at trial court level, and then when it went up on appeal, because, as you know, the appellate court judges in New York State are appointed by governors,
16: yes,
18: and we haven't had a Republican governor in New York for 20 years. So what happened was, the argument was, well, you know what, the Democrats skipped a step. Yes, they did do two consecutive back-to-back sessions passing this law. However, they were supposed to get an opinion from the Attorney General before they placed it on the ballot and before they voted to approve and pass the law, and they did not do that. They sent it to the Attorney General, and they didn't wait for the Attorney General to give an opinion as to whether or not the provisions were constitutional or not. And then they passed it and they put it on the ballot. So we won because technically they didn't follow the proper procedures.
15: Right.
18: You know, it's very clear how you can amend our New York City Constitution, and they didn't follow it. But then on appeal, you know, the judges in the appellate court, it was the Fourth Department, twisted themselves into a pretzel and reversed based on, you know, nothing.
15: Right.
18: And then we appealed to the Court of Appeals, which is the highest court in New York State. That sits in Albany. And they wouldn't hear the case.
16: Well, they refused to take it.
17: Because Rowan Wilson's a clown, but we...
15: Bobby Ann, I only have a couple minutes with you, and I read your recent article making your political position very clear. You remain a registered Democrat, but yet you're actively supporting candidates like Bruce Blakeman and candidates running on Republican and conservative lines. Can you tell all of our listeners and what your position is about when it stopped being about party loyalty for you and became about the direction, really, of New York?
18: Oh, absolutely. So this is a no-brainer. I mean, people get too caught up, particularly in New York, with Democrat, Republican, conservative, liberal. It's not about that. It's about the Constitution, and it's about your rights. And when you can't do things that you are freely allowed to do, because you're an American, because a group of people in Albany tell you you can't do it, that's it. That's the line. That's the line that I will not let anybody cross, because that's absurd. And what Bruce Blakeman has shown, I mean, I know I'm talking to Long Island Radio right now, so
15: yeah.
18: I know everybody knows Bruce Blakeman.
15: Oh, yeah, we saw him last night.
18: the reason that I am so happy when he reached out to me and asked me to come on his campaign and be a surrogate and help him campaign around the state was because he did things that others wouldn't do, particularly during the COVID years. He had just gotten in as county executive of Nassau County. And he was doing things like standing up to Kathy Hochul.
15: Yeah.
18: You know what? We're not going to enforce that mask mandate because it doesn't make sense.
15: Right.
18: It's not logical.
15: Common sense.
18: Hurting my people.
15: Right.
18: He did things like stand up to Kathy Hochul and say, you know what? We're not going to allow boys to play in girls' sports.
15: Right.
18: If they're using Nassau County facilities and fields.
15: Mm-hmm.
18: And they went after him. Right. Kathy Hochul, Letitia James.
15: Oh, yeah.
18: They went after him.
15: Oh, yeah.
18: He had to get the Nassau County legislature to pass a law about boys not being allowed to play girls sports because they went after him because he first did it as an executive order.
15: So, Bobby Ann, where do people find you? Where can people find information about you and your law firm?
18: Yeah, people can go to my Substack, which is attorneycox.substack.com, or you can go to my website, which is coxlawyers.com.
15: Excellent.
18: And you can get more information about Bruce at blakemanfornewyork.com.
15: Great. Bobby Ann, thank you for joining us today and continuing to ask the questions that government doesn't always want to answer. Stay with us because we have Brian Kilmeade coming up next to talk American history, bringing the country together, and his upcoming show, Uniting the States Tour. 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
2: For 103.9 LI News Radio, I'm Jay Oliver. Suffolk County now delaying its multi-million-dollar Flock safety contract. After recent controversy, Flock was in line to take over the services that ShotSpotter is currently providing. Suffolk Police spokesperson said the move was to, quote, ensure continuous public safety and avoid a lapse in coverage. Meanwhile, there's been a public outcry against the Flock technology that detractors say has been abused by law enforcement and invades privacy. Recent settlement between the AG's office and egg producers now benefiting Long Island food banks. Yesterday, Island Harvest Food Bank receiving 140,000 donated eggs all through the price-fixing settlement. And that's a drop in the bucket of the nearly 5 million eggs going across the state. Of that, 972,000 eggs now headed to local organizations, help putting a dent in the food insecurity problem impacting Long Island residents. For 103.9 LI News Radio, I'm Jay Oliver.
1: ABC News, I'm Michelle Franzen. In Los Angeles, the NTSB reviewing evidence from the deadly news helicopter crash this week that killed all on board and a third person on the ground. That chopper was covering a bus and SUV crash that killed two people. The SUV driver's court appearance today postponed.
4: 36-year-old Bailey Rios was booked for murder. She allegedly drove a 2004 Ford Expedition at excessive speeds, running red lights and slamming into a Los Angeles Metro bus, killing two victims inside. Rios was due in court to face a judge on Thursday morning, but she was unable to attend the court hearing due to a medical reason. Alex Stone, ABC News, Los Angeles.
1: The ongoing war with Iran continuing, along with most shipping traffic blocked in the Strait of Hormuz. That's driving oil prices up again. A gallon of gas in the U.S., $4.45, according to Gas Buddy. On Wall Street, stocks are up this hour. Investors trying to claw back some of yesterday's sell-off after the Fed board signaled more interest rate cuts are in store this year. This is ABC News.
5: From the LI News Radio Weather Center. As of the evening, we have a chance of showers, mainly after midnight, mostly cloudy skies and a low around 65. For Friday, mostly cloudy mid-morning, then gradually becoming sunny in the afternoon with a high near 77. Friday night, partly cloudy skies, overnight low around 56. For Saturday, some clouds, mostly sunny throughout the day with a high near 68. Saturday night, cloudy skies, overnight low around 56. Sunday showers expected with a high near 70. From the LI News Weather Center, I'm Chris Keith.
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0: 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I'm Corinne Murphy here with Jeopardy Jack and Judge Jeanine, and our next guest really does not need much of an introduction, but I'm going to give him one anyway. Most people know Brian Kilmeade from Fox and Friends or from hearing him every day on the Brian Kilmeade Show, but Brian is also a very Long Island guy. He's a best-selling author, and he's also a former soccer player. We got to meet a relative of his at the last networking event that we were at. We're going to talk about him. And something that many people may not know is that he spent many years doing stand-up comedy. So we're expecting a few jokes and plugs today. So suddenly, the idea of Brian Kilmeade taking American history on the road makes a lot of sense, doesn't it, Judge?
1: Absolutely.
0: I really love this. So, Brian, I want to welcome to you. You're our big, huge guest today. Welcome to Long Island Patriot Radio Show.
2: Thanks so much for having me on. I appreciate it.
0: It's absolutely amazing to speak to you because we have to start here. Was putting you on a stage with history and live audience always the inevitable outcome, or did someone finally decide that you shouldn't be allowed to sit behind a desk?
2: No, I mean, it's something I used to stand up, and I've always been enjoyed being on my feet, giving speeches. And what happens is when you do a book, the people go to book you, and they'll just say, okay, I like to talk about history. I want to talk about sports. I said, fine. But there's a lot of stuff I can't do because it's a conflict of interest. So I said, what if I create my own events? And we started creating my own events, and I realized I have 7 history books now. And I thought it would be great to push back against this whole war on history, that everyone seems to be embarrassed about America's past and they're apologizing. I go, we have an incredible past, and I'll push back on it. I also know that most people, when they're done with social studies in high school, really don't have time for history. They're in finance, they have kids, they have interests, they're playing their own sport. And I thought, what if I was able to give people a fundamental, a refresher on what our country went through, how unlikely our course has been to get to where we are today as we celebrate America 250. These are the sounds of New York City, by the way. I apologize.
0: That's okay.
2: So I did Uniting the States, the 6 crucial moments that forged the American miracle. And I'm going to do that along with Andrew Jackson, the Miracle of New Orleans, George Washington's Secret 6, you know, his spy ring was right here. And I just tried to bring history to life, and it was going to be fun and entertaining. And I got 2 of my friends. We're going to bring some moments to life. We have some skits.
0: Wow.
2: Some Fox people will be down there, too, and it'll be fun.
0: Wow. And the tour is called Uniting the States. Can you tell us about when you'll be in Westbury? And obviously, live theater is very different because the audience really changes the show. Tell us a little bit about when the show is and what can happen on that Westbury stage that you simply, it just can't happen on Fox or on your radio show or inside any of your books.
2: Yeah, October 17th, we'll be at Westbury Music Fair. Hopefully everyone can come down.
0: Absolutely.
2: And I'm going to have, I'll take different moments in history and we'll bring it to life. We have fun with it, but we stay true to the story. And rather than me just talking about it, we'll recreate some scenes. And that's what people seem to enjoy and take away. So my buddy Pat O'Rourke, fellow Long Islander from Massapequa, and Rick Thatcher, fellow Long Island from Massapequa, we're going to have special guests coming down with us, and we'll be able to take the Louisiana Purchase. Remember the Boston Massacre, but what stood out about it? John Quincy Adams decides in his last lap of life to push back against slavery, and then you have the Washington burns to the ground. How does James Madison rebound? And I'll bring that story to life, and you'll leave remembering it and hopefully having a good time with it. And I also talk about the inspirational other things that have happened in sports as a player with The Games Do Count, and It's How You Play the Game, which I'm writing a sequel to. So in the end, I think it's one of those nights that people remember. I've been doing it for about 4 years now, and we've done about 50, 60 shows, but this will be a brand new one. And it'll only be the second time I'm doing it in Westbury. The first time will be the day before in Red Bank, New Jersey.
0: Wow. Absolutely phenomenal. You know, Brian, I was just in Sweden with my daughter and they value history so much. And like you said, Americans shy away from it. They're worried that that American pride will be frowned upon, as you said. So I just think this is phenomenal because in Sweden, their history is everywhere. And more than ever, like you said, for America's 250, we have to push back, not just as parents, but to secure our future and our American history.
1: Yeah, you know, Brian,
2: Go ahead, sorry.
1: Oh, no, I was gonna say, you know, growing up on Long Island, you know, specifically Massapequa, you know, did that play a role in your love for history? Because Long Island is very rich with Revolutionary War history from, you know, the Setauket, the Culper-Spy Ring, the burning of the hay here. You know, there's a lot of rich history that people don't even really know about.
2: Yeah, I mean, go to Cedar Creek Park in Wantagh. And you see a sign, George Washington came past here. And you ask yourself, what do you mean he came past here?
0: Yeah.
2: Well, after he became president, he decided to tour Long Island and thank the Patriots that helped him win the war. He didn't want to be president, except he decides he has to come back and do it because the country's falling apart. He's the only one who can unify us. And he goes, you know, these guys that helped me out on Long Island, I got to thank them. The ones that wrote the checks, the ones that actually picked up the muskets, and the spies that most of which he didn't meet, but did so much great surveillance work, and people don't believe that we had spies. Look at the letters. And, you know, go visit Raynham Hall over in Oyster Bay. You know, go see the graves that are there from the Townsend family. Go out to the Woodhull situation in Setauket and see about those spies and see their names on streets like Brewster and Woodhull and everything like that. It's all there. And that's the best thing. If you go visit people in Virginia, Maryland, Boston. The best thing is, you know, your field trips really teach you American history because that's where it took place. There's something about knowing that they stood here, that Washington and Jefferson and Madison and Monroe, that they actually walked these steps. And then you go, wait, what were they thinking? Read their books, read their letters. Think about how many emails and text messages you send. Back then, people would take 2 hours out of their day every day and just write letters to people. A lot of which we still have.
0: Right.
2: So if you want to be brought back to those days and find out what they were thinking, the doubts that they had, that they were human beings. Yeah, they're commemorated with statues, but they have the same self-esteem issues. They have the same worries. They're worried about their family. You know, John Adams had a son that basically had a huge drinking problem. They lost a child in birth, early childbirth. They never got over it. Some of the same issues you might be watching you know about your friends and neighbors that you went through, they were going through the same thing. And I think that helps people understand how special these men and women were and what their vision for a country was and how proud, for the most part, would be of what we are today.
0: Right.
3: So, Brian, so is your show mostly the colonial era, or do you come further up? Because we've got a lot of, you know, part of what we used to go to when we had field trips in school was Teddy Roosevelt's house. Roosevelt was a big influence here on Long Island as well. Do you come up that far, or do you stay in the colonial age mostly?
2: I did. Well, I mean, the books I did is George Washington's Secret Six, Thomas Jefferson, the Tripoli Pirates, Andrew Jackson, The Miracle of New Orleans, Sam Houston, and the Alamo Avengers. And then it was the President and Freedom Fighter, which is Abraham Lincoln, Frederick Douglass. And then I do Teddy and Booker T. And not many people know about their relationship and how they pushed race relations forward, what they had to deal with, the segregation, you know, Jim Crow was raging in the South. How could these two men move our country forward?
0: Right.
2: And they did it. But while still at the same time, there was some there was some dug-in beliefs about the difference in people because of the color of their skin.
0: Right.
2: And until you really study it, you don't realize how much progress humanity has made, let alone America has made. And that's why when people come out and they say, well, America hasn't made much progress and a racist society, I'm like, really? Why don't you go back to the Civil War where Frederick Douglass said even though he was born a slave, he told his sons to fight and he offered his services as an officer to fight for the prospect of freedom. So when all those people went through what they did to make us society we are now, you see the George Floyd riots and you see the protests in the streets and Sonny Hostin saying, America is racist. That's why I can't get a movie done. Frederick Douglass would be laughing out loud, and Booker T. Washington wouldn't be able to tolerate it because of what they dealt with and how they made us better.
0: Brian, your show is October 17th at Westbury Music Fair. Where can people get tickets?
2: Yeah, and there's VIP where I could talk before the show and give everyone a preview, but BrianKilmeade.com. You just click on it, and I'll see you in person. I remember seeing Bill O'Reilly down there and Dennis Miller and Mike Tyson, and I just saw Lee Bryce play in a concert there. So to be on stage at that legendary theater, everyone on Long Island knows about it. Mm-hmm. It's always been a goal, so hopefully everyone will sell the place out.
0: Absolutely. Is there any chance you could stick with us for another segment? Because I'd really love to ask you that if you could place one historical figure that you've written about in the chair next to you right now, who would it be and what's the first person you would ask? Would you stick with us to answer that?
2: Sure.
0: That's great. Amazing that you're here with us right here on the one and only Long Island News Radio. We'll be right back with the one and only Brian Kilmeade. Back then.
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2: 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Brian Kilmeade is with us today. And before we continue, tickets for his upcoming show, Uniting the States Tour, is coming to Westbury Music Fair on Saturday, October 17th. And you could get tickets at briankilmeade.com. Brian, thank you so much for being with us today. We're really honored to have you here with us.
3: Thank you. I appreciate you having me on.
2: Oh, it's so great having you on.
3: Gratiola.
2: We thank John every day, and he's given us such a great chance to talk about politics and just what you're speaking about, uniting people, American pride. So we're so thrilled to have you on. And because of this show, we're actually getting an award from the New York State Conservative Party, and they are giving us the Ronald Reagan Media Award. So we're really thankful for all of the good stuff that has come our way in 2026. But before the break, we promised that we were going to put you on the spot, and we want to ask you if you could put one single historical figure that you've written about in a chair next to you, or on the couch, should we say,
4: on
2: next to you. We want to know who that would be, and what is the first question that you would ask?
3: I mean, it could be a million of them, but I think Teddy Roosevelt.
2: Yeah.
4: Wow. Me too. You have to invite me to that one then.
3: Yeah. I mean, he made the presidency something that should be looked up to. He took great pride in the country. He forced everyone to be patriotic, take a stand, use personality. When you do that, a lot of people disliked him. You find out about Mark Twain, never liked him. People thought he was full of himself, as usual. People thought he was dumb. He wasn't. People thought he was all about show. He was both. He wanted to be a war hero. He told everyone he was a war hero, but it turns out he was. So, you know, you just look at his life and know that he didn't live to 60, and you think to yourself, you'll never see someone accomplish more in such a short period of time. Maybe Alexander the Great.
4: You know,
3: but besides that, that would be about it.
4: Brian, I'm reading a book about his relationship with Taft. They were very good friends.
3: Was, yeah.
4: That was pretty amazing to read about.
3: For a while. It was a big fallout.
4: Right.
3: Obviously.
2: So, Brian, when you research these people, you get the past, you get past the statutes and the textbook paragraphs and all the stuff that we're taught in school, and you really seem to have a very good understanding about who they are as human beings. So was there anyone that you started writing about with one opinion and then you finished and you said, whoa, I see this person so completely differently now?
3: Probably. It's a good question.
2: Sorry, I stopped you.
3: Probably Andrew Jackson. People said some harsh things about him.
2: Right.
3: You realize he had the certainty of attitude. When you do that and you call out the media every single day and,
2: you make
3: demands, you also create enemies. You create great loyalists like Trump, and you create enemies like Trump. And very similar. I said, wow, I can't believe the similarities. Now, Trump never fought,

0: matters. You know, to think about not what's good for you, what's good for the country. And that Washington understood that. Jefferson understood that. They all, I think most presidents understood that. But
1: do you think most modern presidents do, though, Brian?
0: I look at President George W. Bush is perfect personification of that. He says, look, judge me what you want. I'm just going to let you know the decisions I had to make. I'm going to set up the circumstances, and I'm going to let you know the decisions I made, and you tell me what you would do. That, to me, is why you're president. Because, look, I think that I'm equipped to be president. This is what I'm going to do. But just so you know, every decision that you make in the Oval Office, you're going to leave 45 to 55% of the country angry at you. Mm-hmm. So when you do that, you create enemies. That's, for example, why midterms are so detrimental to the parties in power.
1: Yeah.
0: Because it's easy to run for office. But when you have the office and make decisions, no one's ever going to be completely happy. So you start, okay, he didn't do what he said he did here, or he did this and he did that, or he's only done half as what he was supposed to do, or he didn't give me everything I wanted in that. You know, he was going to give out the worst first. Yeah, but then the president's picking up other people. That ticks off some Hispanics. Well, he's completing the job for people who say that if you came here illegally, you got to go. So obviously you create some enemies. That's the one thing that you find with presidents. You got to do what's right in the big picture. The thing we forgot is you got to do what's possible. And we have stopped making deals. I want to go back to making deals. I don't consider three Democrats or three Republicans voting for a bill as a bipartisan. It's not. We got to go back to we're putting things up to get 70 votes.
1: Right.
0: And the only way to do that is to say, if you're a Republican or Democrat, I can't get everything here, but what do I need to get the other side? Because when you get buy-in, then people stop ripping you every day.
1: Right.
0: You know, I can't really mess with his education program. We gave him 25 votes.
1: Right.
0: You know, and then when you have to jam it down someone's throat like the big beautiful bill, you do it, but you pick your spots. We have forgot to pick our spots. Everything is I win, you lose.
1: Mm-hmm.
0: I would love to see someone say, "I win. How do you not lose?"
1: Right.
0: The first thing I would do if I was president.
1: We all win.
0: Is I'd pull in leaders on the other side and I'd say, "Okay, where can we cross? How can we work together? Here are my top 10 issues. Where do you stand?" And I would make it really hard to dislike me because I'm going to listen even if I can't do it. And I hope it comes back into fashion of, hey, well, you know, what are you guys working on? You know, I'm not ever going to sign up on the socialism thing, but man, how do we fix health care? What could I do?
1: Right.
0: You know, Obamacare, I didn't vote for that, but how do we fix it? Rather than, it's not my problem, I didn't vote for that.
1: So do you think, Brian, that when you look at those leaders, are leaders unifiers to you? Are they successful because people like them or because they gave people a larger person to believe in? And I'm asking you to go back through some history here.
0: I think the best leaders are, you know, you famously, Lincoln just took the smartest people, many of which didn't like him, and he said, I just need your help. And the guy who won over was a guy, no stranger to New York, the former governor, Seward, became his secretary of state and his biggest fan. Mm-hmm. And no one would have predicted that early. You ran for president, didn't work, and then he runs for governor, and then he becomes secretary of state, and he does a fantastic job. And no one, what happened is he goes, okay, I know you don't like me, but I need your expertise, so work for me. So, I mean, the problem is with Trump, there's a lot of people who just didn't like him. They didn't respect him.
1: Mm-hmm.
0: I think that Lincoln had their respect. That's why Trump went the other way and said, I can only have people here that do what I say. But I would love to have more people around Trump that could, like Rubio and Mike Waltz when he was there. They could say, no, I've been there, and this is one way to handle it. Well, let me just tell you about Florida. Let me give you an understanding about what's happening in Texas that you possibly couldn't know because you've been in New York most of your life. So I think that I think the greatest leaders know what they don't know.
2: Absolutely. And look, I think the Republicans are more apt to cross the aisle. Like, we see it even in, like, the confirmations. It doesn't matter who Trump puts up as Secretary of State or even War Secretary. You know, they vote no matter what. When shoes on the other foot, we always vote yes with him.
1: Brian, last question. Can American history genuinely help bring people together today? Or are we sometimes just really way too busy arguing about history to really learn from it?
0: Oh, you got to make a choice. It's like saying, can you enjoy the football game? Well, I got to make the choice to sit down and watch it. So you have to listen. You have to be...

0: enough to say, you know, I care enough to find out about our history. And when I laugh at people say, when they go, yeah, I'm not really good at history or I don't like history, I just say, well, do you like stories? Everyone says yes. I go, do you like stories about yourself? Well, yeah. Well, this is about you. You're part of the American story. So why not find out what happened before it to truly appreciate where it goes? For example, boxing is the best example. If I just put two fighters in the ring, even if you were a boxing aficionado, very few people would say I'm enjoying that unless you look like, unless you're a fighter. But if I told you the backstory of Muhammad Ali and Joe Frazier, the different styles and the upbringings and leaving, you know, and being 3.5 years banished from the sport, and celebrities are in the front row and one guy can dance and one guy can slug, and I tell you what goes, now I'm interested. So if I could get you to understand how special this place is by understanding where we came from, the patriotism would come automatically.
1: Yeah.
0: And that's what I got to do. It's just if people watch the show,
1: yeah,
0: and they'll go, well, did this happen? I know we were laughing, but it happened. No, no, it happened. We're having fun with it, but it happened.
1: Right.
0: So, and that's my goal. People, I'm making history fun again.
1: Brian, thank you so much for joining us on the show.
2: And if you ever need a guest on Fox and Friends, we are happy to come and sit on the couch.
1: We're looking forward to welcome you home to Long Island.
0: Yeah, it's going to be great in October, and United States is going to be available on the 13th. And guys, congratulations on your award.
1: Thank you. 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Thank you for listening. I'm Corinne Murphy here with Jeopardy! Jack and Judge Jeanine, and we were honored today to have Brian Kilmeade with us. Again, go to BrianKilmeade.com, October 17th at 8 p.m. Brian, thank you so much. We'll welcome you home to Long Island.
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5: For 103.9 LI News Radio, I'm Jay Oliver. Traffic now has become unbearable for residents of Mastic, Shirley, and Mastic Beach, and now they're calling for something to be done about it. Conditions on Mastic Road, William Floyd Parkway, Montauk Highway, and Sunrise Highway have now reached a hazardous point. As a result, safety concerns are rising, and local officials now presenting options. Last night, Mastic Park Civic Association held a community meeting with elected officials and attendance, and that to discuss possible solutions. Well, the Brentwood School District now working to address the shortage of referees for high school sports across Long Island. It's been an ongoing issue for years, according to officials. Now Brentwood schools are encouraging more young people to join the profession through their Ref Reps program. It ran over the summer and introduced students to the fundamentals of refereeing and providing more opportunities. For 103.9 LI News Radio, I'm Jay Oliver.
6: ABC News, I'm Michelle Franzen. A notice by the White House shows President Trump has pulled the nomination of Lance Schroyer to be the next ICE director. He was facing bipartisan backlash. The former Oklahoma State police officer is a close ally to Homeland Security Secretary Mark Wayne Mullen. World leaders gathering for the annual United Nations General Assembly in New York City starting next week. Protesters will also be taking part in demonstrations. At a briefing, New York City Mayor Zoran Mamdani says the NYPD is putting extra security measures in place.
7: New Yorkers can expect to see a visible increase in officers deployed across our city, as well as a heightened police presence surrounding the United Nations building.
6: In Los Angeles, the NTSB reviewing video and audio evidence from the deadly news helicopter crash this week that killed all on board and another person on the ground. The chopper was covering a bus, an SUV crash that killed two people. The woman driver of the SUV charged. Her court date has been postponed for medical reasons. This is ABC News.
8: From the LI News Radio Weather Center. As from the evening, we have a chance of showers, mainly after midnight, mostly cloudy skies and a low around 65. For Friday, mostly cloudy mid-morning, then gradually becoming sunny in the afternoon with a high near 77. Friday night, partly cloudy skies, overnight low around 56. For Saturday, some clouds, mostly sunny throughout the day with a high near 68. Saturday night, cloudy skies, overnight low around 56. Sunday showers expected with a high near 70. From the LI News Weather Center, I'm Chris Keith.
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18: For free speech, Western civilization, and delivering common sense for the American people. 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
19: Quick check of the headlines here on Thursday, September the 17th. President Trump is threatening new tariffs against the European Union after EU leaders invited Canada to become an associate member of the bloc. Trump calls the potential alliance a, quote, hostile act. Before leaving Washington last night, by the way, the House passed several major measures, including sweeping new sanctions against Russia and Iran. The legislation targets Russia's energy industry and authorizes tariffs of up to 100% against major purchasers of Russian oil. That now goes to President Trump's desk. He supports it. The House also voted 417-3 for a bill designed to prevent families from being stuck with the infrastructure costs created by massive AI data centers. It's called the Ratepayer Protection Act. Important bill. The House has now left town, by the way, until after the midterms. This delays Thomas Massie's effort to impeach Defense Secretary Pete Hegseth. There was no vote on that. Meanwhile, the Senate is advancing new national rules for college sports, and the Farm Bill advanced out of the Senate Agriculture Committee yesterday. Important to rural America, the deciding vote there. Mitch McConnell of Kentucky, who's back at work this week. One more fight brewing, continuing to roil Washington, this over immigration. Tomorrow, the Trump administration's new public charge rule is scheduled to take effect. It gives immigration officers broader authority to deny green cards or visas to people who are likely to depend on taxpayer-funded benefits, welfare programs like Medicaid, food assistance, and government housing. The principle is straightforward. America welcomes immigrants, but immigration policy should serve the interests of American citizens, and taxpayers should not be required to subsidize people immediately upon their arrival. But New York City Mayor Zoran Mamdani, Attorney General Letitia James, and a coalition of Democratic-led states and cities are suing to stop the rule. They say it unfairly punishes legal immigrants for receiving benefits for which they qualify. Where should America draw the line between welcoming legal immigrants and protecting American taxpayers? Joining us to discuss is Theo Wald, former Trump White House domestic policy official, former Solicitor General of Idaho, and one of the conservative movement's leading legal and policy thinkers. Theo, welcome back to the show. Let's start with the basic question. Why shouldn't America require prospective immigrants to demonstrate that they can support themselves? What's your view?
15: Yeah, why shouldn't they? Thanks for having me back, Scott. It's just a crazy question that we're even debating this, because we've been told for well over three decades that Democrats believe that legal immigrants contribute economically to the betterment of our nation and for the good of all Americans, including American citizen workers. And now we have a clear-cut policy choice that, let's just be clear on the history here. This law has been in effect since the 1920s. It was operative until the very end of the Clinton administration, when almost out the door, Clinton signed an executive order gutting the public charge statutes. And so this has been an effort to reanimate the way that we evaluate prospective immigrants coming in and whether or not they're likely to be essentially a drain on entitlement programs. So there's been this agreement, supposedly, that immigrants should be coming in and should be contributing. And now we have the proof and the policy. And what do Democrats say? No, no, no. This is racist. It's xenophobic. And it unfairly impugns the immigrant who should be entitled. Entitled is the key word here. The DSA believes that all immigrants coming into the country should be entitled to the full kit and caboodle of entitlement spending. And so, look, I think this is crazy, Scott. I think anywhere else in the developed world, whether you're in Australia, you're in Canada, the Scandinavian countries, no matter how liberal or open their immigration systems may seem, all of them have this basic requirement that if you come to our country, you should be able to contribute, not require our taxpayers to float you.
19: Do you think that Republican candidates, Theo, should use this in the midterm election? I personally do. I mean, the Democrats have laid out a pretty clear position. We want immigrants to come here. We want to immediately give them welfare. And if they commit violent illegal acts, we don't want to cooperate with the feds to deport them. So bring them here, give them welfare, and give them a pass on staying here when they commit violence, often against American citizens. It's a pretty damning message to throw against the Democrats. I feel like it would work. What do you think?
15: Oh, I think that's exactly right, Scott. I think the way you dovetailed those two points is exactly right. It highlights the hypocrisy of the left. They've told us for years, we don't want mass deportations, but we do agree with you that we should be removing violent offenders, rapists, murderers, and the like. And yet, what we see in places like Minnesota is the sanctuary policies prohibit any collaboration with ICE or federal immigration authorities for those same very violent offenders they told us they agreed should be removed from the country. So, look, they don't agree on enforcement against violent offenders. And then, look, as I said, they've told us that they want immigrants who are coming here to contribute to the workforce, contribute to the economy. And then we have a clear-cut policy that says we agree, and they're stopping that as well. The underlying message here, though, I think is also powerful for Republican candidates, is to say very clearly, we're not here to take your Social Security away. We're not here to take away your Medicaid. We're not here to eliminate, those safety nets that exist for American workers. We want to ensure, however, that it's actually benefiting American workers and not the poor and tired masses of Central America or Africa.
19: Theo, I want to get your reaction to something. This audio is just coming in here to the Scott Jennings Show. It's now circulating online. There's a Democrat candidate in Arkansas named Hallie Schaffner, and she did some sort of an interview in which she said she would trade five Americans for one illegal immigrant worker. Let's listen to this together and react. Cut number nine.
20: Every farmer will tell you, yeah, at one point we did or still do employ undocumented immigrants. And it's absolutely ridiculous that these folks are being rounded up, because they're hardworking people. They're some of the best people we know. And honestly, we'd trade five Americans for just one of them because of how hard they work. And why is it that there's no pathway for them to work here legally when they're good workers? We pay them well. They spend money here. They have family here.
19: Theo, I'm often told on television by Democratic pundits that we just want affordability and health care. But then when you actually listen to the Democratic candidates who will appear on the ballot, like Schaffner running for the Senate down in Arkansas, all they seem to care about is importing more immigrant labor to the United States, which would be to the detriment, of course, of American citizens. When you hear this blatant recitation of the Democratic plan, I mean, honestly, I know it's Arkansas, and I think Tom Cotton will be fine down there, but I think every Democrat in the country probably agrees with this.
15: Yeah, I mean, look, I come from a working class family, Scott. We've got, you know, brick masons, carpenters, electricians. We have farmers and ranchers in my family. And this is what they've said for years, is that there's just sort of an elite perspective on the American worker, that it is okay to denigrate their integrity, their performance. And, you know, to really paraphrase something Reagan said, when the government, or at least when the DSA and the Democrat Party tells you to lie down, because that's the message, right? That you're not capable, you're not smart enough, you're not a hard worker enough, so we need foreign nationals to come in and take your jobs. And look, I think at the end of the day, Republicans have to do a better job of confronting this kind of smear. And instead of just talking about, you know, immigration enforcement generally, let's get into the nitty gritty here, which is this same candidate in Arkansas is totally for giving, you know, tuition subsidies to foreign nationals. She would have, you know, illegal aliens with preferred tuition assistance at the University of Arkansas. Those are spots, that's money that should be going to Arkansas kids so that they can have a better life, not the citizens of Guatemala or Chile.
19: Theo, one more clip to get your opinion about. We have a Republican congresswoman named Maria Elvira Salazar in Florida running this ad about immigration enforcement. Cut 8.
2: Mr. President, some of your immigration enforcement efforts have gone too far. In July, 50% of the 50,000 people that were detained had no criminal record. Be careful what your advisors are telling you about immigration policy. The same Hispanics who helped you get to the White House in 2024 feel betrayed today. You can be for immigration what Lincoln was for slavery and Reagan was for communism. I'm not talking about giving them amnesty. I'm talking about giving them a dignified life in this promised land.
21: I am Maria Elvira Salazar, and I approve this message.
19: What do you think, Theo? Smart politics or wrong idea?
15: No, terrible idea. I laugh just because, you know, she keeps repeating this word dignity as if it's an adjective or somehow a substitute for amnesty. That's all she's advocating for. You dig into the actual point-by-point specifics of her Dignidad Act, it would essentially require DHS to process 30 million people in a two-year period for legal status. It's insane on its own terms. But as far as politics go, this is a really unfortunate circumstance where someone is trying to localize their race, but at the same time provide talking points to Democrat candidates around the country. The problem with Congresswoman Salazar is that her voters in that South Florida, Miami, Coral Gables-based district, they want to talk about affordability. They want to talk about, you know, joblessness or job opportunities and where they've gone. And instead, she wants to focus on diaspora politics for Latin Americans, who I think, you know, a lot of people have posted today asking a very basic question. What voters is she appealing to? And are those voters that she's trying to attract people who should be voting in the first place? Because it's otherwise it just doesn't make any sense to make a pitch to foreign nationals first over American citizens.
19: Theo Wald, always appreciate your insights. Thanks for coming by the Scott Jennings Show.
15: Thanks for having me, Scott.
19: All right. It is Common Sense for the American People, tracking all the political developments of the day. When we come back, we're going to continue our ongoing conversation about artificial intelligence. Interesting conversation just ahead. Plus, more breaking news. All of it still to come here. Stay with us on Salem.
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24: Oh, girl, this is Jimmy Fallon inviting you to join us on a huge Thursday episode of Fox Across America. Giotto Caldwell, Fox News political analyst and senior ambassador to tequila. He is showing up in studio, plus Chanley Painter, former Miss Arkansas, an old-fashioned beauty pageant contestant, meaning no dong. She's going to be here as well. It's a stacked deck episode of the high-flying, death-defying Fox Across America with your main man, Jimmy Fallon. That's tonight, 10 p.m. to 1 a.m., right here on 103.9 LI News Radio.
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19: Thursday, September the 17th. Thanks for listening to Salem. It's Common Sense for the American People. I'm Scott Jennings reporting. Artificial intelligence could transform the global economy, but it is also becoming a national security competition. The question is, how does America develop AI responsibly without slowing itself down as China races to catch up? Joining us to discuss, Joel Thayer, Senior Fellow for AI and Emerging Technology Policy at the America First Policy Institute. Joel, thanks for joining us on the show. I want you to weigh in first on this debate. We've got politicians this week saying America needs to put the brakes on developing AI. China, of course, isn't going to do that. What do you make of it?
27: I think at the outset, it's a pretty insane notion. I mean, if you consider, especially when you consider the stakes, what AI is capable of, and not, it is equally a force for good just as much as it is a force for evil. The question is the noun, who runs it, who's going to operate it, and who's actually going to be the one dictate the terms. Now, I totally hear the concerns that some folks raise regarding AI. Obviously, we want to protect our children. We also want to make sure that there isn't a mass market concentration, that we're only a few big tech oligarchs are the one deciding the future. Totally hear that, especially when you look at who the oligarchs are. Pretty scary guys. especially those who think that the human body is a vestigial organ that can be cast aside. But that doesn't mean that we throw we kill AI in its cradle. Instead, we should be doing the opposite, especially when you consider that the last big bucket here in terms of policy is to protect us from our greatest foreign adversary, and that is China. China has made it very clear that AI has military capabilities. They plan to use it for those purposes. And so to leave it up to chance, or at least to slow down the brakes or pump the brakes on our development, I think is an insane proposition at this time.
19: Joel, what do you make of all these people who are saying, well, Congress needs to step in and within the next 24 hours write all these rules and guardrails for AI? I mean, I personally have my doubts about whether the U.S. Congress, they couldn't even pass cryptocurrency rules the other night, and we're expecting them to write regulations in a short period of time around this fast-moving technology. To me, it's a lot of people who honestly, I think, just don't want Donald Trump to succeed at this. This could be his defining legacy if the United States wins this AI race. And all the people who were kind of trying to slow him down, they're just the typical people who were trying to stop Donald Trump from succeeding. Do you see politics at play here instead of genuine concern?
27: Well, politics is always at play whenever you talk about technology and advancing things as powerful as AI. I mean, we saw this. This is very reminiscent of the debates regarding 5G, and I know I'm dating myself because now 5G is the old technology, and now we're talking about the new technology that is AI. And you heard these push and pulls, right, where, you know, we need to either cabin certain things off, or we need to stave off these types of issues, because in the case of 5G, it was the we're aware that radio frequencies are going to bake our brain, which was kind of, or we need to ensure that, you know, the FBI is going to put chips in our head. All of these ridiculous things. You find out that most of these talking points were propagated by the very people we are trying to protect AI against, or we're trying to protect ourselves against from, which is which is China. And so, again, I think you're starting to see a little bit of that at play. But, of course, Congress has a role. Congress will always have a role, that we live in a constitutional republic. They should have a say. But at the same time, I think the president is absolutely right. There's a lot of tools in his toolkit. And he can address these issues as they arise. It's not as – this president has already demonstrated that he's willing to do that. He's willing to pull the levers of power to ensure that there's actual equity in these markets and also actual protections that we need at the front end. We saw that when – The Mythos debacle happened, when immediately you saw Secretary Bessent call all these companies in, asking what they're doing, and then the president outlined a strategy to make sure that these deployments were happening responsibly. I just think that this whole fear mongering campaign just reeks of hysteria. That just makes that where there are almost no facts in evidence that these are actually the harms that will ultimately present as we roll out AI. And I think pumping the brakes down only helps one entity, and that is China.
19: Joel, 30 seconds, quick question. Obviously, there's a lot of polling out there. Americans do have fears about AI and data centers and the like. How much of that is being fueled by foreign propaganda and foreign misinformation being pumped into our public affairs bloodstream here?
27: You know, it's really hard to put a statistic on it, but you can't deny that it's happening. There are a lot of evidence that there are foreign adversaries seeding some ground with a lot of these groups that are called, I think they always change their names, so it's really hard to keep track. Yeah. I mean, they change their names more than my wife changes shoes. So, the effective altruist types are out there. You find out that they're actually maybe getting funded by foreign adversaries, and so it's really hard to tell myth from fact.
19: Hard to quantify, but it's certainly happening, and people need
27: 100%.
19: To be awake to that. Joel Thayer is with the America First Policy Institute. We take a break. More after this.
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7: President Trump is right. 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Reuters Institute says we're now one of the top news brands in the nation. 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
5: For 103.9 LI News Radio, I'm Jay Oliver. Arson investigators now looking into a fire at a home in Brookhaven yesterday. Crews responded to the home on Ocean Walk in Firelamp Pines just after 1 yesterday afternoon. No one was injured in the blaze. Preliminary investigations, they say the fire was non-criminal in nature. Suffolk now delaying its multi-million-dollar flock safety contract after recent controversy. Flock in line to take over the services that ShotSpotter is currently providing. A Suffolk police spokesperson said the move was, quote, to ensure continuous public safety and avoid a lapse in coverage. Meanwhile, there's been a public outcry against the flock technology that detractors say has been abused by law enforcement and invades privacy. New York sitting further back than Yankees. That's right, in the AL East after yesterday's walk-off loss in Minnesota. Yanks and Twins going 13 innings before Minnesota won it in the bottom of the 13th. Final 5-4, the Yankees now sitting 4.5 games behind the Tampa Rays with 10 games left in the season, 4 of which are against Tampa Bay in New York next week. For 103.9 LI News Radio, I'm Jay Oliver.
8: ABC News, I'm Michelle Franzen. A notice by the White House shows President Trump has pulled the nomination of Lance Schroyer to be the next ICE director. He was facing bipartisan backlash. The former Oklahoma State police officer is a close ally to Homeland Security Secretary Mark Wayne Mullen. World leaders gathering for the annual United Nations General Assembly in New York City starting next week. Protesters will also be taking part in demonstrations. At a briefing, New York City Mayor Zoran Mamdani says the NYPD is putting extra security measures in place.
9: New Yorkers can expect to see a visible increase in officers deployed across our city, as well as a heightened police presence surrounding the United Nations building.
8: In Los Angeles, the NTSB reviewing video and audio evidence from the deadly news helicopter crash this week that killed all on board and another person on the ground. The chopper was covering a bus, an SUV crash that killed 2 people. The woman driver of the SUV charged. Her court date has been postponed for medical reasons. This is ABC News.
10: 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I stay up to date with the latest news and biggest stories from across the island with 103.9 Long Island News Radio.
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19: 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It is Thursday, September the 17th. 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Scott Jennings reporting for Salem. We have a major school choice fight brewing in New York, and we have an incredible guest who can explain it to us in 60 seconds. 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All right, let's talk about this school choice issue. And let's start here. The Education Freedom Tax Credit is a national school choice initiative that was signed into law by President Trump last July. It's part of the Big Beautiful Bill. It creates a federal tax incentive to fund private and alternative education scholarships. It's a great idea. And here in New York, where we sit today, Governor Kathy Hochul plans to opt the state into this tax credit program. However, some of the country's most powerful teachers' unions are demanding that she reverse course. Joining us to discuss this fight is Sydney Altfield, CEO of Teach Coalition. She is a leading advocate for this tax credit program. Sydney, welcome in here to the Scott Jennings Show. I want to start here. If this program doesn't take any money out of New York's public school budget, why are the teachers' unions fighting so hard against it?
2: Your guess is as good as mine. It's really unfortunate that we have to be fighting for helping our children. Everyone, as the teachers' unions, to the teachers, to the parents, to the families, to the advocates, everyone should be putting the children first. And Governor Hochul is doing just that. It is not about politics. It is not about taking money away from one or the other, but they should be putting children first, and they just are not. And it's a shame. It's a shame that they're working everything that they can to make sure that their children do not access this, because we all know public school students can access this tax credit scholarship, and they don't like to tell you that, because there's just this this feeling for them that if it's not only for them, then it can't be for anyone. And we should never have a zero-sum game when it comes to education.
19: I was somewhat surprised when Hochul decided to opt into this. There's a lot of pressure inside the Democratic Party to try to resist this program. There have been a few Democratic governors out there who've done it, and some that have steadfastly refused to do it. She decided to get into it. Let's explain, by the way, how it works. Individual taxpayers can donate to state-certified nonprofit scholarship-granting organizations. You call them SGOs in common parlance. And they get a dollar-for-dollar federal tax credit up to $1,700 per year. The scholarships, the SGO groups, they use these tax-credited donations to issue scholarships directly to families, and then parents can use the money to pay for private school tuition, religious school tuition, specialized tutoring, textbooks, and after-school programs. It's totally voluntary for the states, and it does not impact public school funding in any way. But the raging of these teachers' unions has been quite remarkable. Sydney, I'm wondering if some of it doesn't have to do with the idea of students going to religious-based schools. What do you think about that?
2: Oh, they're absolutely scared that kids are going to be leaving the public school into private schools, into religious schools. But But if their product was great, great, they shouldn't be scared. And unfortunately, as we are seeing reports around New York and everywhere, our product in public schools just isn't great. But I do believe that with this support, with this help, once and if HOKA opts in, our children are going to be succeeding at a much higher rate. They're going to have the after school access tutoring that they can without it, you know, with struggling to pay for it. They're going to have enrichment programs. And I think it's not really going to have a mass exodus out of the public school. I think it's going to help the public school's students succeed even more. And we can see those numbers rise, which we all want to see happen.
19: Yeah, the program doesn't make anybody do anything, but it does give and helps give parents who are living in zones where the public schools are just terrible. And let's be honest, that happens. A lot of parents have their kids trapped in public schools that are terrible. It gives them an option. It gives them somewhere else to go to try to get them a better education. But it's not mandatory. It's totally opt-in. It's totally up to the parents, and it's totally up to the political leaders in a state about whether to opt in as a state. 31 states have opted in to participate ahead of the official launch in January 2027. And by the way, to qualify for one of these scholarships, a student's household income cannot exceed 300% of their specific area's median gross income. So the targeting here is for middle and lower income families. It seems to me, Sydney, that the teachers unions are fighting very, very hard to keep the poorest kids trapped in the worst public schools. That is quite an indictment of what their priorities are, in my opinion. What do you think?
2: Yeah, it's just terrible. And I think to your point about talking about, you know, people were surprised as to why Hochul did this. She's always said she wants to put money back in the pockets of New Yorkers. This does just that. How can the teachers union stand in the way of putting money back into their teachers, into their parents, into the pockets that they need to be successful? They just clearly cannot see past their manufactured negative to what the positive gains are. And when we talk about school choice, competition is what makes us great. Competition is what helps public schools grow and what helps the entire ecosystem grow. And when you have school choice in a public school, if I don't like where I live, the public schools in my system, I'm going to move and choose to go somewhere else. Public school choice operates in every aspect, no matter where you choose to send your kids to school. It just depends on which avenue you do it on.
19: That voice you're hearing on the show today, Sydney Altfield. She is the CEO of Teach Coalition, which is an advocacy organization that focuses on making Jewish day schools safer, stronger, and more affordable. The organization says it represents roughly 90% of Jewish day school and yeshiva students across states where it operates. Sydney, talk to us about your background. How'd you get into this? You run this organization. Has education always been your principal concern? We'd like to learn a little more about you and the Teach Coalition today.
2: Absolutely. So I have a very interesting background. I went to public school, and I switched in the middle of going to public school in the middle of seventh grade, January in my seventh grade year, and I switched to Jewish day school because that was what was best. My parents, my mom is a 40-year-plus veteran public school teacher, but she knew what was best for me and our family and my sister. So I've gotten to see both sides. I know what it means to have choices, to be able to, but I've also seen my parents struggle to send me to Jewish day school. It was so unaffordable, but they scraped the bottom of the barrel to make sure that we had the choice and that we could go where we needed to be. And we realized that the government should really be taking a bigger role in ensuring that every child in this country has the education that fits them best. It doesn't matter about public schools being better or private schools being better. It's about the child and what the child needs. And if we can make the entire ecosystem work, then we're succeeding. So I've been doing this for over 10 years now, and I hope to do this to the day that we can say that every child gets what they need, because I was blessed to be able to go to both and see both succeed, but I knew what was best for me and my parents did, and I hope everyone in this country is able to do the same.
19: Sydney, do you think that ultimately the bigger fight here is one of worldview? And you have people on the left, like these teachers' unions, who think that they and they alone should be in charge of a child's education. And you have people, I think, in the middle, center left, center right, and on the right, who think that parents really do need a say in all this. I mean, it seems to me that's the worldview political clash that's going on. It's kind of shocking that the teachers unions have taken the hard line that they have. Is that how you see it? Basically, who are we going to allow to make the final call on what your kid can learn, what kind of school they can, and what kind of education they can get?
2: Absolutely. And I will say I'm so disappointed in the teachers' unions trying to stop this, because at the end of the day, this is about the children, the child's education. And it is so blatantly clear how this does not drain public funding for public schools. This is extra money that the state needs and doesn't have right now. It's just so clear who they're working for and who they're working towards and trying to appease. And it's not the kids. It's not the teachers who have to pay over $800 of a year out of their own pockets to spend on school supplies. Imagine if kids came equipped with school supplies every single year because of this program. If they really cared about the teachers, if they cared about the kids, the fact that they're standing in this way just shows how much their interests are just not to be taken seriously.
19: Sydney, final question. It sounds like you and I are both a little surprised Hochul opted into this. Now that she's in it and she's getting this pressure from the teachers' unions, do you have any fear that she may reverse course for political reasons?
2: I don't think so. Hochul, and she said it through her spokespeople since yesterday and many, many months, she is about educating and supporting every child in the state. She makes it very clear in everywhere she goes. She's the first mom governor. She's the first grandma governor. She wants to support kids everywhere. She doesn't matter where they go to school. It doesn't matter who they are. She wants to support kids. She also wants to put money back into the pockets of New Yorkers. That is a talking point of hers. This does both of those things. So while yes, I'm actually surprised how fast she came out of the gate and was opting in, but I'm not so surprised that she's doing it, because these are her talking points. This is what she crosses the state to talk about, and this program does exactly that. So it's good to see that she's sticking to those talking points and that she's opting into this. And like I say, she's putting kids over politics, and every Democratic governor is going to have to do that. And if not, New York will take all of their federal tax credits and infuse it into our kids.
19: Sydney Altfield is the CEO of Teach Coalition. Sydney, thanks for coming on the Scott Jennings Show.
2: Thanks for having me.
19: All right. We'll keep following this story here in New York, and we have more news right after this. Stay with us on the Scott Jennings Show.
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5: 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It's tonight at 7. It is sponsored by the town of Islip by Dan. In case you missed it, you will hear excerpts of conversations with Dr. Brian O'Hay, the latest breast cancer. Also, Joe Campolo off the record and on the record. 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The replay at 7. 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
4: One thing you can count on here on this show, we tell the truth. 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
19: Okay, we have a little update to a story that we brought you earlier in the show. You heard our interview with the University of Utah College Republican president, Riley Beasley. He and another Riley, another college Republican there, were facing possible expulsion after this back and forth they were having with these radical activists, Democrat, liberal activists on their campus. But the breaking news is in. The University of Utah has fully dismissed the expulsion cases against the two Rileys. And they admitted, that I'm reading this here. They admitted they were in the wrong and apologized and promised to make adjustments to the process to prevent this sort of harassment from occurring in the future. Looking at one of the emails that went into Riley Barnes, based on our review, I do not believe there are grounds to charge you for a violation of university policy. I apologize for the inconvenience and emotional turmoil this has caused you. So the University of Utah caves, and the brave college Republican patriots are victorious today, even though they've been through quite an ordeal. So congrats to our friends, the Rileys, over at the University of Utah. Close the show today on a debate that we had on CNN last night. And if you're a college student listening to this show, feel free to listen to this debate, and you can skip your econ class this afternoon because I had to educate everybody about how taxes work last night. Let's listen to it. Cut number one.
18: The question to you all is very simple. If you're so upset about tariffs as taxes being depressive of economic activity, would you trade all the tariffs for a zeroing out of corporate income taxes.
6: You don't have to do that because the tariffs are
18: why are certain taxes good and certain taxes bad? Because Trump did one and you want to do the other.
7: Not to mention that
18: his
7: tariffs have been deemed unconstitutional.
18: Every Democrat will run for president on an increase in corporate income taxes after arguing against tariffs.
7: And the people running for the Republicans running for Senate in Maine, like Susan Collins and Mike Rogers in Michigan that border Canada, are going to be running on how they oppose these
21: also,
7: tariffs.
21: No person running for
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21: United
7: Trump.
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18: Well, it's absurd. What's absurd?
21: You're asking people to trade. You're asking me, do I want to get rid of corporate taxes or get rid of tariffs?
18: No, I'm saying get rid of all of it.
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18: why?
7: Damn it.
18: Would you?
7: I want my DOGE rebate check.
18: Would you get rid of it all?
21: No, Scott.

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3: For 103.9 LI News Radio, I'm Jay Oliver. Suffolk County now delaying its multi-million-dollar Flock safety contract. After recent controversy, Flock was in line to take over the services that ShotSpotter is currently providing. Suffolk Police spokesperson said the move was to, quote, ensure continuous public safety and avoid a lapse in coverage. Meanwhile, there's been a public outcry against the Flock technology that detractors say has been abused by law enforcement and invades privacy. Recent settlement between the AG's office and egg producers now benefiting Long Island food banks. Yesterday, Island Harvest Food Bank receiving 140,000 donated eggs all through the price-fixing settlement. And that's a drop in the bucket of the nearly 5 million eggs going across the state. Of that, 972,000 eggs now headed to local organizations, help putting a dent in the food insecurity problem impacting Long Island residents. For 103.9 LI News Radio, I'm Jay Oliver.
4: ABC News, I'm Michelle Franzen. Today, a federal judge stepping in telling the Kennedy Board it needs to provide 30 days notice before making any changes to the Performing Arts Center, including renovation or demolition plans.
5: Despite a judge blocking President Trump from renaming the Kennedy Center after himself, Trump has threatened to stop the center's already funded renovation if his name's not plastered on the facade of the Performing Arts Center.
6: The Trump administration should certainly have recognition because, frankly, if we don't do that, it's going to close. It'll end up being ripped down.
5: The judge ordered the Trump administration to provide an update on the center's closure and emergency repairs by next week. Peter Harlambous, ABC News.
4: OpenAI sounding the alarm again on six new incidents in what it calls disturbing and concerning behavior of artificial intelligence. It includes a model of ChatGPT that proposed making up historical data. Following the Fed's interest rate hike, oil prices falling slightly, but they remain elevated due to the war with Iran. This is ABC News.
7: 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As of the evening, we'll have a chance of showers, mainly after midnight, mostly cloudy skies and a low around 65. For Friday, mostly cloudy mid-morning, then gradually becoming sunny in the afternoon with a high near 77. Friday night, partly cloudy skies, overnight low around 56. For Saturday, some clouds, mostly sunny throughout the day with a high near 68. Saturday night, cloudy skies, overnight low around 56. Sunday showers expected with a high near 70. From the LI News Weather Center, I'm Chris Keith.
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6: 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In the meantime, we have today, so exciting, is the question is, how did you get to where you are today, right? We have Todd Crouch from SilverSunConsulting.com. Todd is the owner of the Cleaning Authority. Fishers, where he grew the business from $1.8 million in revenue to more than $4 million, while building a diverse, high-performing team and a workplace culture, which we're going to talk about workplace culture, centered on respect, accountability, and results. A CPA, an MBA, he has a lot of BAs, right? And more than 30 years of experience leading organizations, Todd has helped grow businesses ranging from startups to multi-billion dollar enterprises. And over the course of his career, he's founded a fund administration firm that grew to $2 billion, yes, with a B, $2 billion in assets under administration, and helped launch a banking unit that scaled to $14 billion in assets. The man knows what he's talking about, just saying. So today, Todd is the founder of Silver Sun Consulting, where he helps home service business owners solve the growth problems that keep companies stuck. And through his keynotes on leadership, thriving workplace culture, and scalable business growth, Todd teaches practical strategies that help leaders build stronger teams, improve performance, and create businesses that grow without burnout or chaos. And he does have a book. His book is Life's Ironies, My Journey on the Road Less Traveled. And you can find that on Amazon, as well as with this episode. The link is below, as well as his contact information and his website. Todd, welcome to the show.
7: Thank you, Lori. What an honor to be here.
6: I'm so happy that you're here. I'm so excited to talk about this because you are in my wheelhouse. I absolutely love this. Talking about culture in someone's business is so, so important. So let's just jump right in because there's so much meat here to talk about. And it's only an hour show, so we're not going to have a lot of time. So how does leadership directly impact the personal well-being and the overall life balance?
7: So the leaders are the ones who set the tone inside the organization. They let the entire organization know what is valued and what is not. So if the organization is focused on growth at any cost, you're likely to have an organization with high turnover, a lot of staff that's unhappy, they're miserable, they might be working incredibly long hours, feel unappreciated. On the other side, if you have a leadership who sees people as individuals that are valuable, they're seen, they're heard, their ideas and input are welcomed, you're going to find an organization that's healthy, that's thriving. People stay a long time. They enjoy working there. Their performance is just so much higher than somebody who just walks in and I'm living for Friday and a paycheck.
6: Yeah. No, 100%. Because they're more engaged. They're more engaged in the whole process because they feel that their voice is valued, right? So of course you're going to be more engaged and more, I bet you they have less sick days and things like that. But that leads me to another obvious question is, you know, a lot of times people are successful, but high performance individuals still experience burnout. Why is that?
7: High performance individuals, if you really look at their lifestyles, are very imbalanced. They tend to be all work all the time. It comes before play, it comes before family. It's at the cost of their own health oftentimes because they're putting in such long hours. And what we're often seeing are the things that they do well, but we don't see what's happening to them in their private lives.
6: Yeah. And success doesn't always beget a calm life, right? Because you constantly just focus on that one thing. And we need to have a diversity. I always tell my clients, you know, don't think about the weekends as some time that you work. You need to have work time and other time to your brain so it comes up with the answers. I know when I have a really tough question and I can't find an answer or a solution to a problem or a challenge, I'll go out on the boat or I'll go play golf and no doubt I'm on one of the holes and I'm like, oh, I got it. I know what to do because I gave my brain some time to breathe so it would have an answer or I ask a smarter person than me and more likely than not the smarter person has the answer. So that's an exciting thing. You work with a lot of corporations. You work with a lot of individuals. I mean, listening to your bio, reading your bio, I was like, holy moly, you know how to really help people make money. But within that, you're also identifying like those hidden habits or patterns that create overwhelm and self-sabotage. Talk about what that looks like. What are those hidden patterns or self-sabotaging activities that are creating that overwhelm?
7: Well, it starts out so innocently. You start working longer hours, get more done, you get recognition, you take on more projects, become the go-to person. And when you're the go-to person, everybody wants your help. Everybody wants some of your time. That old adage about if you want to get something done, give it to somebody who's busy. There's some truth to that.
6: Yeah, true.
7: They're the ones who do get things done. It comes at a cost, though. Yeah. With those long hours, they're not going home. They're not. I lived it too. You didn't go home. You didn't eat well. You barely saw the family. A lot of times recreation was resorting to alcohol or something like that because you're on such a high from work. And then the alcohol relaxes you. Many times those people abuse alcohol. And unfortunately, recreational drugs and stuff are included in that category too. It's very easy, even prescription drugs, over-the-counter things, sleep aids at night, something to wake you up in the morning, go all day.
6: Yeah.
7: And for a time, they're just superstars at work. And they either figure out how to balance it or they, at some point, crash and burn.
6: And when you're brought in, do you help them with that? Do you help them identify? Because a lot of times when we're doing it, we don't even realize we're doing it.
7: It's true. It's a gradual thing. It's that slippery slope that once you start down that path, it's just more and more, and it picks up speed and momentum as you go. But the people come to me and they're saying, well, I'm not growing. I'm working all these hours. I'm barely able to pay myself. What do I do? What's wrong? So that's where we take their business apart and examine it piece by piece from the front end all the way through to the back end.
6: Yeah.
7: Fix their marketing, fix their operations, fix their staff and customer acquisition and retention. And at the same time, fix their culture.
6: Yeah, let's talk about that culture. Culture is so important. We have so many disengaged people. They feel like they're not seen, they're not heard. And how does one fix a culture? You know, there's different, I find there's different management styles, and some are like, listen, they're here to work for me. They work for me. I don't need to hear from them. I just need them to get the job done. How do you go in and finesse the culture and have them recognize the importance of happy workers?
7: A lot of it is applying what I teach in one of my keynote speeches on leadership. And it's the LEAD framework. Let go, empower, align, and develop are the four pillars of the framework. So these people are already doing everything themselves. They're the central hub of everything that goes on in their business. They make every decision, they review everything, and they have no life. So start by getting them to pick up something small from their desk and give it to somebody who works for them. And so now we're letting go of something small. And we're working on building the habit of letting go, letting other people do it. In the process of letting go, that person can't do it unless they're empowered to do it. They have to have the authority necessary and the tools to do it. So now we've given them tools, we've given them responsibility, but we want to make sure it's in alignment with the goals of the organization. That's the align factor. And then develop. We want them to grow, because the more the people around you grow, then the stronger your organization is, the better the ideas that they bring to you, the better the solutions that they bring to you. And so often we think of develop as send them off to the conference room. HR is going to have them watch videos for the next 2 days. And, oh, my God, no. Development is simple conversations explaining how what your thought process was when you made a decision and why you made the decision that you did, what the pros and cons were. It's those conversations around the water cooler and the coffee machine that talk about what we're going to do and why we're going to do it. That's development. They're absorbing this and learning as you go.
6: Yeah, that's empowering too. I know that when people come into my office and what do I do with this? And I was like, I don't know. What would you do? What do you think we should do? And they'll come up with the answer. And 9 times out of 10, it's the perfect answer. You know, that, okay, that works. Take it. Go. You know, so having them involved in it and not control freaking it and telling them what to do is important. Plus 9 times out of 10, I'll throw something on the table for my team and they'll make it far better than anything that I had thought of. So by letting that go and having those conversation, that development, but not watching a video, that's not really going to do anything about it. They really need to get their own wings, and some of it will have some setback, right? Some of it will cause a little bit of, you know, maybe bad decisions, and that's okay because we can basically fix almost everything. So you empower them to a level where it's not going to negatively impact your cash flow per se, but we may have to make some adjustments based on the decisions that they make. But so how do you go about teaching people how to empower their employees? Because that's a nuance.
7: It is very much a nuance. It's what I did with my managers in the cleaning company. And they literally run the company for me now.
6: Right.
7: They were cleaners when they first started. They went and scrubbed toilets at first. And we saw potential in them and promoted them to managers.
6: Yeah.
7: And then I started working on turning them into leaders. At first they would come to me, Todd, we have a problem. What do we do? And I would say, well, we could do A or we could do B. And here's the pros and cons of each. We'd discuss it and make a decision. And then I was guiding them toward coming to me with potential solutions. So the next phase of evolution was, Todd, we have a problem. We think we could do A or we think we could do B. So we would talk it through again. And what's the pros and cons and why would we choose? then we reach the third level of evolution in a leader. And they would say, Todd, we had a problem, and this is what we did to solve it.
6: Yes.
7: So we're not done, because there's a fourth level. And the fourth level is silence. Every once in a while, they come and they go, Todd, we think you'd want to know. We had a problem. It's something a little bit bigger, but we think you'd want to just know about it. But we already solved it. We already took care of it. And they started bringing ideas, and they started bringing solutions. And they started actually, I could tell when they internalized my vision of culture, and they were coming up with even better ideas than I ever could have come up with to improve the culture of the company.
6: Yes, yes, yes, yes. So definitely. And that's true development. That's true ability to have them walk away with tools. And you always want to be, I call it the farm team. You always want to be building, guiding your replacement so that you could go someplace else. I know at one place I couldn't go anyplace because they were like, well, we can't do it because you have to do it. And I was like, yeah, but I'm done with it. This person can do it. And finally I got through that conversation with the CEO. It was, you know, a transition period, but had I not trained them, they wouldn't have had the tools to allow me to go to my next level too. So that's another thing with leadership. They forget about that, is that there's other levels you can go to always, always, always, always, right?
7: Well, in addition to training them, if you want to rise up in an organization yourself, you've got to pick things up off your desk and give them to people. You have to create the space on your desk to do the higher level tasks.
6: Yeah. Yeah. So good. So good. So what does it look like to lead with intention instead of reacting to everything? And you know, if you follow me, I'm all about intentional decisions and living life intentionally. So what does that look like?
7: Intention is having a vision of what the result is that you want. It can be what you want the organization to look like and how you want it to behave, what you want the culture to feel like. Intention can be on a smaller scale. What type of result do we want from a project or from servicing a customer? What do we want their experience to look like and feel like? That's intentional. It's not just going out and saying, oh, we have to clean a house or we have to repair something. It's what do we want the experience to be? Yeah. How do we want people to feel every day when they come to work here? And what feeling do we want them to carry with them when they go out to take care of our customers and our clients?
6: Yeah, yeah. Because they're customer forward. They're face forward. So they're representing you every time they walk into someone's establishment, whether it's a home or a business or what have you. Did you do mostly commercial? Do you do mostly?
7: We actually do mostly residential.
6: Oh, residential.
7: And light commercial.
6: Okay.
7: So we're definitely very much interacting with the public out there.
6: Yeah. And that's hard because you're going in someone's house and that's very personal and private. And having a team to know what to do and how to step through that is very, very careful. You have to be very careful, right?
7: Oh, you find out about that when you accidentally break somebody's picture, and that was the picture that their child made in art class in third grade, and you cannot go to Amazon and replace that frame.
6: Right. Right, right, because it had the macaroni glue to it, right? I hear you. I hear you. That's just amazing. What got you into this business?
7: It was a winding path. I spent so many years in financial services doing work in hedge funds, private equity, venture capital, mostly operational and accounting finance work. And we fast forward to March 2020. I had taken a job transfer to Indianapolis to work in the operations center for Alter Domus. And it's just honestly, the match for me was not a good match. It wasn't going particularly well. And I was let go. Friday, March 6th at 11:30 a.m. Didn't feel good, but at the same time, it solved the problem for me that I was having trouble solving on my own, because I was looking for what else can I do that's a better fit. So I did what I always did. I anytime I needed my next opportunity, I said, well, what's my corporate option? What is available to buy? What could I build? About 10 days later, I'm looking on a business broker's website and there's the cleaning company for sale. So I literally showed it to my wife. I go, oh, look at this. It's producing the income that we need. It's right in our backyard. And her reaction was, a cleaning company? Seriously, a cleaning company? Well, with that glowing endorsement of my idea, I bought it.
6: With that supportive response.
7: Yes, that supportive response. Fast forward after the transaction closed, and it really was mine. We thought it would happen in July, but it was delayed because of COVID. It didn't actually become mine until September of 2020. Now she's making the daily deposits, and she says, a cleaning business. But it turned out to be the perfect launch pad for really what I've been all about my whole life, is just about culture and how we treat people inside organizations. Mm-hmm. And when we think about it, we all have access to the same tools, technology, and AI. The only limiting factor there is how big is our budget? But what's the thing that puts us over the top, heads and shoulders above all the other organizations? It's the people factor. It's having our people go out and really care about the work they do compared to the competition down the street whose people, some days you get a great job, the next day you don't get a great job, they leave a mess behind in your house after they fix your plumbing, or the toilet in one room's clean, the toilet in the other bathroom could be better.
6: Yeah. How do you get the consistency? I mean, the hardest thing to do with a business is managing your employees. How do you derive that consistency of service? Because that's what we're looking for.
7: We do it a couple of ways. It's the whole incentive system that we built into the business that is very foundational to the cultural transformation that occurred. Stop saying no and don't and threatening consequences all the time. The whole world is that way. Every sign that you look at is don't do something and here's a consequence. So we told them what the customers are asking for, and we told the staff what the rewards were for delivering that. When the customers told us that they were happy with the work that we did, it created alignment from the top to the bottom of the organization. We think of customer, owners, management, staff, there's now they have a reason to care about the work that they did.
6: Yeah.
7: It's not just saying thank you for a good job. It's thank you and here's a reward on your next paycheck.
6: Yeah. So that's the money, the big money behind it is that you have a reward system for an expectation. Do you ask them for feedback?
7: Constantly. Our system will ask them as soon as we complete a clean, how was your experience?
6: Yeah.
7: If they say it was a good experience, the cleaners get $10 each for that clean. Then the system will say, would you be willing to leave us a Google review? If they leave a Google review, the cleaners get $15 more. So that's potentially $25 more for anything from an hour, hour and a half, 2 hours worth of work. People who are earning $500 to $800 a week and taking home an extra $50, $100, even $150 a week in bonus money, that to them, that's life changing.
6: Yeah, 100%. 100%. That's the difference between having something in the bank and not. So that is amazing. You're listening to Healthy Lifestyle with Lorianne. We're going to take a short break. We're going to come back with Todd. We're going to continue this conversation. I want to know more about how business owners can succeed without sacrificing health, right? So we'll be right back.
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11: For 103.9 LI News Radio, I'm Jay Oliver. Traffic now has become unbearable for residents of Mastic, Shirley, and Mastic Beach, and now they're calling for something to be done about it. Conditions on Mastic Road, William Floyd Parkway, Montauk Highway, and Sunrise Highway have now reached a hazardous point as a result. Safety concerns are rising, and local officials now presenting options. Last night, Mastic Park Civic Association held a community meeting with elected officials in attendance, and that to discuss possible solutions. Well, the Brentwood School District now working to address the shortage of referees for high school sports across Long Island. It's been an ongoing issue for years, according to officials. Now Brentwood schools are encouraging more young people to join the profession through their Ref Reps program. It ran over the summer and introduced students to the fundamentals of refereeing and providing more opportunities. For 103.9 LI News Radio, I'm Jay Oliver.
12: ABC News, I'm Michelle Franzen. Today, a federal judge stepping in, telling the Kennedy Board it needs to provide 30 days' notice before making any changes to the Performing Arts Center, including renovation or demolition plans.
13: Despite a judge blocking President Trump from renaming the Kennedy Center after himself, Trump has threatened to stop the center's already funded renovation if his name's not plastered on the facade of the Performing Arts Center.
14: The Trump administration should certainly have recognition, because frankly, if we don't do that, it's going to close. It'll end up being ripped down.
13: The judge ordered the Trump administration to provide an update on the center's closure and emergency repairs by next week. Peter Harlambous, ABC News.
12: OpenAI sounding the alarm again on six new incidents in what it calls disturbing and concerning behavior of artificial intelligence. It includes a model of ChatGPT that proposed making up historical data. Following the Fed's interest rate hike, oil prices falling slightly, but they remain elevated due to the war with Iran. This is ABC News.
15: From the LI News Radio Weather Center. As from the evening, we'll have a chance of showers, mainly after midnight. Mostly cloudy skies and a low around 65. For Friday, mostly cloudy mid-morning, then gradually becoming sunny in the afternoon with a high near 77. Friday night, partly cloudy skies, overnight low around 56. For Saturday, some clouds, mostly sunny throughout the day with a high near 68. Saturday night, cloudy skies, overnight low around 56. Sunday showers expected with a high near 70. From the LI News Weather Center, I'm Chris Keith.
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6: 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We will respond to that as well. So, at the break, I found out I mispronounced Todd's last name. It's Todd Krause. I apologize for that, but I want to make sure you get to the right person. And he has this wonderful book called Life's Ironies, My Journey on the Road Less Traveled. It's on Amazon, links below, as well as his website. All the information is with us. It's silversunconsulting.com. So we're talking to Todd about really consistency and incentive system to really create this really beautiful organization and culture within his organizations and other organizations. And I love that you you talk about clarity over chaos. And that business, cleaning business, could be very chaotic. You're dealing with the public. You're dealing with their homes. We're very high maintenance. There's a lot of things that can go wrong, but there's a lot of things that go well. And you really incentivize your staff for when they do things really well. So that kind of gives them that buy-in, right? What's your thought process behind it?
7: It's fairly simple, actually. In today's world, where everybody is so focused on AI technology, most of the employees around us are not happy campers. They don't feel seen. They don't feel heard. They certainly don't feel valued. Their work reflects that. It gets the job done, but it doesn't take it to the next level where it's a wow. So I simply looked at the world and I said, well, we all have access to these tools. We all have access to this technology. What else can we do that is game changing? And the thing is to focus on the people. Not only does it make daily life running the organization, the business, so much easier, because you stop saying no to everything. You stop saying don't. You stop calling people into offices to tell them what they did wrong. You start giving them rewards for doing it right. And all of a sudden, everybody wants to do it right. They want the rewards. And they bring their heart and their commitment to work with them. The other thing that we do is we recognize that when you hire somebody, you get the whole person. There's no leaving your personal life at the door when you walk through the door to go to work. That means that they come with families, they come with parents, they come with children. These people get sick. They need help at times. They need care. Their cars break down. Other emergencies happen. So when we create the space that allows them to solve their problems, they come back to work with gratitude and a level of commitment that you just don't see in the typical organization today. And they take that gratitude and that commitment out to every single job they do. So let's put that into an image that you can relate to. You call plumber A because there's a leak in your utility room. He shows up. He's got his tools. His uniform is a little rumpled, could be a little cleaner. Not so sure about the shoes. By the way, those tools look a little greasy and dirty too. Tromp, tromp, tromp. He goes through your house, leaves footprints, fixes your problem, leaves a mess in your utility room, hands you a bill on the way out. Or you call plumber B, neat uniform, clean tools, puts on shoe covers, fixes your problem, cleans the area that he worked in. It sparkles now, not a footprint. And yes, he wants to be paid too, so he hands you a bill. Which business are you going to recommend to your friends and families? Who are you going to call the next time you have a problem? They both fixed your problem, but one of them did it in a way that showed real care and real concern for you as a customer and pride in a job well done.
6: Yeah, yeah. I love that. My dad always said he always left his jobs better than when he came in. Same thing, you know, just being respectful of someone's house, being respectful of someone's environment. And yeah, it's a big difference. I'm more likely to call back the second person than the first person, because that first person gave me agita and left me with yet another problem. They were there to solve a problem, but then they left me with another problem, which was cleaning up after them. And that's, nobody wants that, right? And you're calling in a cleaning organization, right? You would think that they would leave it clean and neat, and anybody coming into someone's house should be respectful of it. So I love it when people put on booties and they come in my house. Just like, that's amazing. Just amazing.
7: We experience it on a daily basis. It's not uncommon to have a customer who says, well, I can get my house cleaned for a couple of dollars less by somebody else. So we say, oh, okay, well, we're sorry to lose you. But it's very typical. They call us back a month, 2 months later, and they usually say, can I get back on your schedule, please? They did not do as good a job as you do.
6: Yeah, yeah. Well, you get what you pay for, as they say, right? The old saying goes, you get what you pay for. And that's a beautiful thing. Now, you go out and you teach other people how to run cleaning businesses, correct? I know you speak in front of large organizations about the right way to raise a culture that makes it successful. If your employees are successful, your business is successful, right?
7: That's absolutely true.
6: Yeah. So how can business owners build success without sacrificing their health or their relationships?
7: The biggest thing to do is to stop being your company's most important employee. You don't need to make every decision. Start letting go of the little things, especially the routine things. Give them to somebody that you pay to work for you. Let them do that. Yes, you can check on it from time to time, but if you're making every decision, if you're approving every purchase order, if you're reviewing and supervising every job that gets done, you don't have a life.
6: Yeah.
7: You have to let go of that. You have to trust the people around you to be able to do things for you. Otherwise, what happens is if you can't hold it in your arms and keep, things start to fall through the cracks.
6: Yeah, yeah.
7: But when you let go of things, other people are going to step up and they are going to bring you ideas. They're going to bring you solutions.
6: Yeah, and it makes you more present. It makes you more present. You got to find that balance, right? It's so hard. Like, what are the steps to be able to find those balance, that balance? Practical steps.
7: Correct. But usually what happens is you start with something small, something very routine. And the person I'm talking to, I have this sense of, it's relief to not have to do that over and over again every day. Answering certain types of email, taking certain types of routine calls, filling out certain forms. It's just, so then it gets to be easier to let go of the second and the third and the fourth. And after a while, they start looking around their desk, and you can have this and this and this too.
6: Yes. Yeah. Yeah. Yeah. 100%. And it's really right. Intentionally focusing on what really matters, what you need to do versus what other people can do.
7: Well, you're the business leader. You're the business owner. You should be focused on strategy. You should be focused on what experience are we trying to create? Not filling out the same form over and over again all day long, every day.
6: I like to call it working on your business as opposed to working in your business. Filling out the form is working in your business. Working on your business is being that visionary and finding what our next steps are going to be, you know, down the line, not working the everyday. Every day should be done and run by the staff, right? If you train them properly.
7: It does one other thing that is huge for people who own businesses. If you work in the business and you are the business because you do everything, there is no business if you don't get up in the morning and you don't go to work.
6: What if something happens to you?
7: Yeah, what if something happens to you? Then there, you don't have a business.
6: Yeah.
7: But when you remove yourself from the business and you start working on it, and this can be gradual, it can be in stages, once the business can run without you having to be there 100% of the time, it has value. It can live on beyond you. Now, in the future, if you decide, I don't want to do this anymore, or things change in your life and you decide you can no longer do it, you can sell it. You have an asset. It's in your portfolio.
6: Yeah. It's an actual book of business. But when everything is in your head, it's not a book of business. You can't sell it.
7: But when it's standardized and people know what to do, they come in and they do it for you and for your customers. That's exactly what you said, a book of business.
6: Yeah, yeah. And you're building process is what you're doing. You're creating process so everybody knows what that process is and it makes it easy. So there's step one, step two, step three. But what role does mindset play?
7: Mindset is huge. It's the difference between thinking, well, it's my way or it's wrong. If I don't do it, it's not right. And the mindset that says, wow, these other people who I've hired are intelligent. They're smart. They have ideas. They can solve problems. And guess what? Oftentimes it's better than what I can do.
6: Yeah. Yeah. So true. So true. You're wearing so many hats as an owner. And if you can offset one of those hats, it's a really good idea. Plus you're looking at more freedom. And that's something that a lot of owners, business owners don't look at. The freedom to be able to leave and know your trusted employees will be able to continue the business and you can go and have a vacation. That's something I see a lot with my startups is they're in their business, in their business, in their business, in their business. They're not looking at on their business and they're not releasing. To your point, it's not really a business if you have to be there.
7: The three things that people should be working toward if they have a business is that freedom that you talked about, the ability to live the lifestyle that they want to live.
6: Yes.
7: And building wealth. If you are the business, you have a job. If you have a true business that is a book of business, now you are building wealth.
6: Yeah. Yeah. And I love what you said because I'm all about lifestyle. When I start goal setting, I don't start with goal setting. I start with what lifestyle do you want? And I tell this story often, but it's true. I had a client who every year would say she wants to make $1.2 million. It was always that number. And I'm like, okay. I was like, let's talk about your lifestyle. What do you need? Like, what money do you need? I know you want to make $1.2 million, and if we can definitely build you up to do that, but what do you need right now? And when she went through everything, she needed $150,000. And that was really putting money away, having, like, that was the whole bucket. Plus bucket list items and all that other good stuff. And I was like, still want $1.2 million? She goes, well, yes, but I know I can live my life that I want right now in the lifestyle I want right now because she was already making $160,000 a year. So when we put it in perspective of what lifestyle and starting of what lifestyle do you want, that changes your mindset as to what steps you're going to take in your business. And that freedom allows you to be more creative. That creativity allows you to create a better culture, I believe. What do you think? What say you?
7: I agree with that. People focus too much on top line revenue.
6: Yes.
7: That's the wrong number. The number that counts is how much are you putting in your bank?
6: Right.
7: You can have 1.2 million in revenue, but you can also have a company which has 1.195 million in expenses and you're putting $5,000 into your bank. Or you can have a company that earns $600,000 in revenue, has $400,000 in expenses, and you're putting $200,000 in the bank.
6: Yep. Yep. Yep. So it really, you know, I always say follow the money, but don't chase the money. The money will come if you build the right business. The money will come if you're paying attention to the finances. I always, when I work with startups or businesses, the first place I go is financials. I want to see your financials. I want to see what your book of business looks like right now. I want to see what you're doing. I had a client who came to me and they weren't making any money. They weren't considering other expenses. They were like, well, that doesn't count. I'm like, what do you mean it doesn't count? You're paying for it. It counts. I promise you it counts. Now they're making a whole lot of money. And that's a good thing because they change their mindset and they're looking in the right places. And I know that you help people do that. You bring them along so that they know how to run this business and you run it seamlessly. Like you're not on site. You have your people running your business, correct?
7: That's correct. I'm actually in my home office at the moment and they're wrapping up the day at the cleaning company.
6: Yeah. Isn't that great? Like how free do you feel? How does that make you feel? I want you to tell the listeners what that feels like.
7: It's pretty amazing after years of working long hours and being the doer.
6: For other people?
7: For other people. To sit back and think, in that business, I have 60 people from 14 countries working for me. I mean, when I think about it, I can't go, wow, how did that happen? And I'm here having a conversation with you.
6: Yeah, life is good. Life is good. You did the right things. 14 different countries, you said. Oh my gosh, that's huge. That's absolutely huge. And you're managing all those people. It's wonderful.
7: Well, no, I have the vision. My managers are managing the people.
6: Right, you had the vision. Right. Amazing. Just amazing. I love that. And so now what does your wife think?
7: Well, my wife is pretty amazed. It actually, what has happened is the wife I referred to earlier in the episode passed in July of 21, and I've since remarried. So she was pretty amazed when we first visited the office because we have a picture wall with everybody's picture up there. And their country flag, a few little details about them, interesting fun facts. Oh. So looking at and reading all of the fun facts from all the people, and I was just amazed. Plus, we put up flags in the end.

0: www.silversunconsulting. Feel free to browse the media page, the blogs, everything that shows where I've been and what I've done. But go to the About page. Read my bio. My personal email address is there. There's a phone number. It rings right here on my phone.
1: Love it.
0: And what I do is I work with people who are struggling with their business in one form or another, because you didn't start your business to be its most important employee. And you didn't start your business to work such long hours and put nothing in the bank. Come talk to me. We'll fix that for you. We'll get it all turned around. And while we fix what's going on in your business, we'll implement a culture where everything that I've talked about happens for you too.
1: I love it. I love it. All right. Final question. What is one simple thing? Because I am a take action coach, right? What's one simple thing someone can make today to improve both their life and their business?
0: Look around on your desk. Find one thing that you can give to somebody else to free up your time to start looking at your business as a project rather than the next 20 decisions that you have to make. Give something to somebody so you can work on your business.
1: I love that. Delegate, delegate, delegate. That's what our great friend Todd is telling us. That is wonderful. Thank you so much, Todd. I really appreciate it. Very insightful. I love it. If you have want any information, all the links are below following this episode. Reach out to Todd. See how he can help you. I know he can. He's very sweet. And thank you all for joining us today on Healthy Lifestyle with Lori Ann. I hope we've earned the privilege of your time. Again, I want to thank our guest Todd today. Look for our show next Saturday at 3 p.m. on JVC Broadcasting and iHeartRadio. 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Until next time, keep taking brave steps forward. Become action is where the magic happens, right? This is Coach Lori Ann reminding you your future self is already cheering you on. Let your dreams be bigger than your fears and let your life be filled with joy. Thanks so much, Todd.
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0: News Radio. I'm Jay Oliver. Arson investigators now looking into a fire at a home in Brookhaven yesterday. Crews responded to the home on Ocean Walk in Firelamp Pines just after 1 yesterday afternoon. No one was injured in the blaze. Preliminary investigations, they say the fire was non-criminal in nature. Suffolk now delaying its multi-million dollar flock safety contract after recent controversy. Flock in line to take over the services that ShotSpotter is currently providing. A Suffolk police spokesperson said the move was, quote, to ensure continuous public safety and avoid a lapse in coverage. Meanwhile, there's been a public outcry against the flock technology that detractors say has been abused by law enforcement and invades privacy. New York sitting further back than Yankees. That's right, in the AL East after yesterday's walk-off loss in Minnesota. Yanks and Twins going 13 innings before Minnesota won it in the bottom of the 13th. Final 5-4, the Yankees now sitting 4.5 games behind the Tampa Rays with 10 games left in the season, 4 of which are against Tampa Bay in New York next week. For 103.9 LI News Radio, I'm Jay Oliver.
1: ABC News, I'm Michelle Franzen. New details about the damage to U.S. military sites in the Middle East due to the war with Iran. ABC News obtaining images showing destroyed planes and other assets. ABC's Mary Bruce has details.
2: One American service member who served in this war telling us the American people are unaware of the extent of the damage that American bases are taking in. It's being kept a secret, and we're acting like it's no big deal. But you know, there are drone strikes and ballistic missile strikes actively landing on bases every day.
1: Residents in a rural area of northern Michigan being told to shelter in place following a plane crash earlier today. There are unconfirmed reports the pilot ejected before the aircraft went down. In Los Angeles, the NTSB reviewing evidence from the deadly news helicopter crash that killed all on board along with a person on the ground. That chopper was covering a bus and SUV crash that killed 2 people. The driver of the SUV has been charged. This is ABC News.
3: From the LI News Radio Weather Center. As of the evening, we'll have a chance of showers mainly after midnight. Mostly cloudy skies and a low around 65. For Friday, mostly cloudy mid-morning, then gradually becoming sunny in the afternoon with a high near 77. Friday night, partly cloudy skies. Overnight, low around 56. For Saturday, some clouds, mostly sunny throughout the day with a high near 68. Saturday night, cloudy skies. Overnight, low around 56. Sunday showers expected with a high near 70. From the LI News Weather Center, I'm Chris Keith.
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18: 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Thanks so much for joining us. My name is Anissa Leonardo, and we do the show to talk about, you know, mental health, addiction, treatment services, and kind of bring down, you know, stigma and normalize the conversation when we're talking about these things. So you never know when you're going to come across somebody who could use help. You yourself might need help at some point. So, you know, it's kind of this universal thing that, you know, we see people from all walks of life. They could be struggling with alcohol use or anxiety, or maybe they had a loss in the family that really put them into a depression or something like that. You know, it's everywhere, unfortunately. And the more we talk about it, the more we get people connected to the services they need, the better, you know, quality of life we all have. So, yeah, we're here to talk about it. And we bring in guests to help highlight some of those trends and themes. And our guest this week is one of our very own, very special guest, Brandon Fisher. He's our Director of Clinical Operations. So, Brandon, thanks so much for joining us.
19: Oh, thanks for having me.
18: So one of the things that sets Water Gap apart is really the clinical program. We really pride ourselves in that, and Brandon and I talk about it a bit in terms of the team that we have, the diversity of specialization that the team has, the groups that we offer, the amenities that we offer, just the robustness, right, of what we're able to do. So I was excited to bring Brandon on just to kind of like highlight that from his perspective, because he's really day in and day out, you know, living the clinical services at Water Gap. So Brandon, I'm going to start just by asking, you know, kind of a general question. Like, can you speak to the uniqueness of the clinical program and kind of like why that might be a fit for somebody who's coming in?
19: Yeah, absolutely. We have a very eclectic group of therapists, programming, even to the support staff that have their own unique skill set to help the client coming in. It's one of the biggest, things that WaterGap tries to do for folks is understand that each client that comes in has their own unique problems, their own unique, their story. And we want to match our services to their story and to help, to improve their outcomes.
18: Yeah, that's really well said. Go ahead. Sorry, was there something else?
19: Yeah, so we have a variety of different services. We treat trauma, we treat anxiety disorders, depression, and our staff is our 16 therapists are very well versed in different types of services.
18: I like how you said matching the services to someone's story, because I feel diagnosis is like part of the stigma, although we need it clinically to know what's going on. People are always afraid of that diagnosis. Sometimes I'm on the phone with somebody and I'm like talking about, maybe what diagnosis they might have in their history. And some people get really apprehensive about that, or they've never been diagnosed before and they're actually like worried about, getting a diagnosis, like with anything. So I think that's a great way to describe it. Like, everyone comes with a story. Everyone comes with a background. And we're trying to match to what they need based on that. I think that's like a really beautiful way to take the stigma out of the conversation.
19: Yeah, absolutely. And our groups really do focus on that interpersonal effectiveness of being able to share your story without feeling afraid in a safe environment. The group members can play off of each other. What does it mean to be diagnosed with this disorder for you versus, just playing off of, stigma? So luckily we have it kind of set up where we can kind of break down that stigma for a lot of people.
18: Yeah, that's great. Can you talk about maybe one or two, or more, and whatever comes to mind, like group topics that you feel most passionate about or that you find to be, very interesting or unique, that we offer?
19: Sure. One of the big trends that we've kind of gone through is, therapy called acceptance and commitment therapy, where it focuses on psychological flexibility. What it means is as a conscious human being, we're faced with so much pain, so much events happening in our daily lives that we have to be creative in how we handle this pain. So a client comes in with their story. We want to make sure that we understand the story, uses tools of maybe ACT and some other types of therapy to really help them out and validate their experiences while also being flexible with them so that they can come back out in the world and really, shine and work through the stress versus having to always get rid of it all the time. So ACT is just one of the types of therapies that, a lot of our therapists are kind of getting into.
18: So would you say, and I think, ACT, ACT, acceptance and commitment therapy, right? So it sounds like that has to do with accepting some of the pain that exists or the discomfort that exists and learning how to manage it as opposed to maybe, self-medicating, through whatever that is, shopping, drinking, it could be anything.
19: I
18: think we're prone to like avoidance in our culture and denial and things like that. And this is an alternate to that. So.
19: Yeah, for sure. And it's teaching the clients too that while it is very scary to accept different feelings that they haven't experienced because of substance use or because of how they were brought up to handle their emotions, that, it's not actually as scary as it seems. And there's so much value in life when you approach these different feelings. So yeah, it's very rewarding for sure.
18: What would you say some of the benefits of that are? Because some of our listeners are, general people that are just tuning in that may not have never heard of things like this before. So would you say that someone who does a therapy like that is able to, like, be more present? Or, like, what would you say some of the outcomes are that you've seen?
19: Yeah, so some of the outcomes are like production. So like feeling very productive in your day to day. So like being able to go to work in a flexible type of manner. Like I don't feel very stressed today, but I can use some of these, grounding skills, acceptance skills to kind of go through the feelings of stress without having to avoid it so much. A lot of folks will find that they rely less on like caffeine or like substances to like get through the day. They may, kind of lead forth on their values and they have more fulfillment in their day. Maybe they get better with their family or they, they're able to reach out for support more often and isolate much less. You know, those are just kind of the things that we've seen as outcomes, along the years.
18: I mean, those all sound like things we all want, right?
19: Yeah, certainly. Production, feeling like you had a good day, family, yeah.
18: Connectedness, fulfillment, right? These are just like life goals for many people. So, it sounds like a great practice again for anyone coming in, whether it's like a highly acute situation or maybe something that has been just like bubbling underneath for years, kind of like dormant. Mm-hmm. That's kind of eating away at somebody, but quietly, right? We get people like that. And then we get people that something major happens and then they make the decision to come in. But it sounds like this therapy really can apply to anyone.
19: Yeah, certainly.
18: Good stuff, Brandon. I think you do amazing work at the facility. So we're gonna take a quick break in a second and then come back and talk a little bit more, specifically about maybe some of like the needs that you see coming in. Cause again, it's just about normalizing the conversation. So I'm curious to hear, over the past couple of years, like what you've seen culturally, are people coming in with a lot of anxiety or intrusive thinking? So I'm going to ask you more about that in just a second. But if you're listening and you want to learn more about our program, please check us out. We're a treatment program located in the Poconos. A lot of our clientele come from New York and Long Island. So, we're not actually that far away, but far enough to give you that serene little getaway while you're exploring some of these things that might be going on in your life. So our website is watergapwellness.com. You could call me direct at 646-599-0577 if you have any questions. And again, very unique program. Wonderful clinical director Brandon Fisher is our guest today. We'll be back in just a moment to talk more about clinical needs and our services.

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4: Welcome back. You're listening to Looking Ahead, sponsored by Water Gap Wellness. Thanks so much for tuning in. So Water Gap Wellness is a facility that is able to treat mental health, addiction, and really anything and everything in between. We meet a very diverse and wide spectrum of needs in the community. And we're able to do that by having a substantial clinical program. So let's say you have somebody coming in who's 22 years old, super anxious, really struggling to set life goals and get on track, versus somebody who's coming in maybe older, 55, you know, has a family, is working, has been working for the past 25 years, and might have some type of underlying depression, maybe experienced a couple of traumas in their adulthood, right? So you might say, how do those two people kind of like, you know, converge and get along in a program like this? And Brandon, what I always say to people is, you don't even realize how big and how many moving parts there are at Water Gap, because you all do it so eloquently. But there's, I mean, up to how many tracks, how many groups running at the same time? There could be 10 to 15, right?
5: Yep, that's about right. We have many different types of groups, you know, different styles of groups even. You know, from process to psychoeducation that can fit like the differences between people, but also bring those differences between the two people you were kind of describing, to see each other's perspective, for the folks that may not have as much life experience to the folks that have a lot. They can still learn from each other. And it's pretty amazing to see.
4: Yeah, yeah, that the peer connection, I find, is such a beautiful part of treatment, and people don't come in expecting that usually, and then it's like this nice gift that they're able to leave with, and it comes in surprising forms sometimes. Like you said, it might be someone that you never thought you'd relate to.
5: Mm-hmm. Yeah, so, certainly.
4: Yeah, so how do you... It's kind of like this puzzle, right? Day to day, week to week. I know you're always adjusting the services based on the needs that are coming in, right? Because that's truly good treatment, right? Being able to say, we're seeing a lot of XYZ, let's start, you know, catering more to that. So how do you stay in tune with that, Brandon? And what have you noticed over the past, let's say, 2 years in terms of, like, common trends that you see?
5: So how I stay in tune is meeting with the therapist, kind of seeing what they're looking at in their client stories. I'm very proponent of keeping an eye on like different cases as they evolve and getting feedback from the clients. What I've been seeing lately is trauma. So a lot of folks coming in with unresolved trauma that's been, buried for a while, and, something happens during their day. Maybe a family member has an illness, or maybe there's an issue at work, just little things that really do intensify it. And they come into treatment sort of not knowing how to address their trauma. Where do I go with this? What do I do? And, lately the trend has been increase in trauma.
4: So do you find that some people have a trauma that they think is resolved or isn't a trigger, and then they actually realize that it is, and it's been maybe something that's they've become used to, but it's not helpful for them, and then they kind of have that awakening of like, wow, this really has affected my life, and it's something I need to address. Do you find that that happens?
5: Oh, for sure. What I see is like they go through life sort of using emotional control strategies. We call this an acceptance and commitment therapy. And for a while, it does help. Like, they feel like they're having a valued life, but at some point in their lives, it doesn't work anymore because they've evolved, right? As a person who may need, like, additional direction, they learn from themselves that there's a different answer to this, to dealing with life, dealing with that maybe trauma or additional traumas that happen. And they can grow resilient as a result. So some folks just need additional guidance along the way, even if they've already kind of gone through a trauma.
4: Hmm. Mm-hmm. Yeah, no, that's helpful. And again, someone could be listening that relates to this. So I always like to just have the conversations to bring it to light a little bit. There like a particular, general story that sticks out to you that might be like I hate to say success story because it sounds cheesy, and my measure for success is always different. Like if the person says that they're feeling better and doing better, that's all I want to hear, right? So is there a particular, obviously we can't talk about the details, but a particular like transformation that stands out to you that you've seen over the past few months that kind of like comes to mind?
5: What comes to mind is, a person who came in, he was really struggling with a lot of avoidance strategies that he was using and a lot of substance use related issues. And he was a young man, right? He's still kind of in his early 20s, I believe, at the time. And he, wasn't able to address that trauma that's been festering in him. It was kind of like almost buried in the substance use disorder. So what we ended up doing was we built a rapport. That's the number one thing you do. And over the course of partial hospitalization, intensive outpatient, different group meetings, different like ups and downs, so to say, we were able to get him to a psychologically flexible like way where he can look at his trauma and be like, I don't need to be afraid of you. It's still there, right? It's still there in the back of my head, but I know what I can do with my trauma.
4: Hmm.
5: And so right now what he's doing, he's outpatient. He is living on his own. He has a full-time job. He's been doing really well since. He's connected with his parents, who at the time didn't understand his trauma either, and they have also evolved as a result of this journey. So to kind of put it in a nutshell, that was one of my, success stories that I can think about.
4: Yeah, that's great. And very relatable.
5: Yeah, for sure. I mean, it definitely wasn't easy, but what do we do with ACT and all these different therapies is we meet them where they're at, and we kind of go through it with them.
4: Yeah, that's, you know, everything you said, Brandon, was really just, well described, right? So I appreciate it. And if you're wondering, you know, how do people do this type of intensive work? We also offer down regulation techniques like breathing and mindfulness and art and music and yoga to help offset, you know, some of the stress that might come up as they're exploring these themes specifically related to trauma or anxiety or stress, right? So, having that full spectrum of resources, I think, is great for all of us in life. Just being able to, you know, look at things when we need to and examine them and build awareness and insight, but then other times let ourselves kind of like rest and calm down and let our mind down regulate a little bit. So, we offer both of those things at Water Gap, and it really is this like wraparound humanistic program that, Brandon, I know you're, you know, one of the masterminds behind creating it in that way. And I just, really respect and value the work that you do day to day, which is why I wanted you to be on the show.
5: Yeah, absolutely. I appreciate it.
4: So you do a lot of, like crisis management and encouragement and motivation with tons of people every day. If you could pull like one message of motivation or hope just for our listeners today, what would that be?
5: Yeah. My one thing is you don't have to go at this alone. There are people who can help, right? They can meet you where you're at, kind of learn about your story, and they can be the one that can help you out of this. I know your minds want you to handle this on your own, but I'm here to tell you that you don't have to.
4: Love that, Brandon. Thank you so much. Great message, right? You don't have to do it alone. And we get calls every day of people that are finally at that point where they reach out for help. And there's no wrong way to make that phone call. And if we're not the program for you, guess what? We'll help you find one. It's all about just lifting that phone, making that call, asking for help. And that's the place to start. So, if you need to ask us any questions, or if you or a loved one do need help, please give me a call at 646-599-0577. And you can check out our website at watergapwellness.com. Have a wonderful week, everyone. And Brandon, thanks again for joining.
5: Yeah, thanks for having me.
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7: For 103.9 LI News Radio, I'm Jay Oliver. Suffolk County now delaying its multi-million-dollar Flock safety contract. After recent controversy, Flock was in line to take over the services that ShotSpotter is currently providing. Suffolk Police spokesperson said the move was to, quote, ensure continuous public safety and avoid a lapse in coverage. Meanwhile, there's been a public outcry against the Flock technology that detractors say has been abused by law enforcement and invades privacy. Recent settlement between the AG's office and egg producers now benefiting Long Island food banks. Yesterday, Island Harvest Food Bank receiving 140,000 donated eggs all through the price-fixing settlement. And that's a drop in the bucket of the nearly 5 million eggs going across the state. Of that, 972,000 eggs now headed to local organizations, help putting a dent in the food insecurity problem impacting Long Island residents. For 103.9 LI News Radio, I'm Jay Oliver.
8: ABC News, I'm Michelle Franzen. New details about the damage to U.S. military sites in the Middle East due to the war with Iran. ABC News obtaining images showing destroyed planes and other assets. ABC's Mary Bruce has details.
9: One American service member who served in this war telling us the American people are unaware of the extent of the damage that American bases are taking in. It's being kept a secret, and we're acting like it's no big deal. But you know, there are drone strikes and ballistic missile strikes actively landing on bases every day.
8: Residents in a rural area of northern Michigan being told to shelter in place following a plane crash earlier today. There are unconfirmed reports the pilot ejected before the aircraft went down. In Los Angeles, the NTSB reviewing evidence from the deadly news helicopter crash that killed all on board along with a person on the ground. That chopper was covering a bus and SUV crash that killed two people. The driver of the SUV has been charged. This is ABC News.
10: From the LI News Radio Weather Center, for tonight, we're looking at mostly cloudy skies with a low temperature down to around 65. There will be a slight chance of showers and thunderstorms. Friday, you can expect sunny skies all day with a high temperature near 77 degrees. We'll have north winds 7 to 10 miles per hour. And taking a look at Friday night, our skies are going to become partially cloudy. We'll have a low temperature down to around 56. From the LI News Weather Center, I'm Keith Maloney.
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10: 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So today we are dedicating our half hour broadcast to a revolution that has completely transformed how America eats. The explosive rise of food delivery. We are unpacking the history, the logistics, the ghost kitchens, the algorithms, the subscription traps, and the financial reality of the apps right here on your radio dial. So, recorded delivery history doesn't start with a teenager in a hatchback. It starts with an Italian royalty. In 1889, King Umberto and Queen Margherita were visiting Naples and wanted local food without the hassle of crowded streets. A renowned pizza maker named Rafael Esposito delivered three pizzas directly to their palace, marking the first documented pizza delivery and the birth of the Margherita. Fast forward to post-World War II America. Suburban sprawl took off. Televisions filled living rooms. And the American love affair with the car was in full swing. Restaurants realized that if people stayed home to watch TV, the food needed to go to them. The 1950s and 60s saw the explosion of local pizza and Chinese food delivery, thriving because items traveled well in cardboard boxes and folded pails, and a single phone call could dispatch a driver within a tight radius. Before app stores came the fax machine. Many of our younger viewers don't know what fax machines are, but in the 1980s and early 1990s, busy offices faxed massive orders to local delis. Then in 1995, World Wide Waiter launched as the first internet food ordering platform, followed in 1999 by Seamless Web in New York City, allowing corporate offices to order meals without paper menus and cash. The real earthquake happened when smartphones put a GPS in everyone's pocket. When Postmates, DoorDash, and Uber Eats launched in 2011 and 2014, they deployed an army of freelance drivers, and suddenly, a mom-and-pop diner or a scratch kitchen that never had delivery infrastructure could reach anyone in a 10-mile radius. Then came COVID in 2020. Overnight, delivery transformed from a weekend convenience to a global necessity. Accelerating a decade of tech adaption and adoption into just a few months and permanently rewriting the restaurant business model. Let's look at the numbers, because the sheer volume of this industry is staggering. The U.S. food delivery market is projected to reach over $130 billion this year alone. And marketing analysis anticipate it's rocketing past $242 billion by 2034. Mobile applications drive nearly half of the entire market share. And a lot of folks ask me, Chef, why don't restaurants just hire their own drivers and cut out the middleman? It sounds simple on paper, but an in-house delivery is a logistical nightmare. When you manage your own fleet, you aren't just running a kitchen. You become a transportation company carrying heavy commercial auto insurance. For me, they wanted to increase my insurance by $6,000 a year. You become, again, a transportation company, vehicle maintenance costs, and massive liability also are something that happens. Order volume is brutally unpredictable. If a storm hits on a Friday night, orders spike and food sits under heat lamps while customers call to complain. On a slow Monday, you still are paying drivers hourly wages just to stand around. The overhead will bleed an independent restaurant business dry. Because of this, restaurants turn to the tech giants. But we are frequently forced into this relationship. Again, I said, because of high increase in insurance rates, having to maintain a fleet. Applications like DoorDash, Uber Eats, and Grubhub have become modern search engines. When hungry people want dinner, they open an app. And if you aren't listed, you simply do not exist. These platforms leverage that dominance to charge staggering commissions, routinely extracting 15 to 35% of the total ticket right off the top. For an industry surviving on razor-thin margins, giving up 35% means trading dollars just to keep the volume moving. Worse, the tech platforms hoard customer data, gatekeeping our local customers, so we have to keep paying the app's toll every single time we feed you. And there is another phenomenon you might not even realize you're ordering from. Ghost kitchens, also called dark kitchens, or virtual restaurants such as Wonder. Imagine an industrial park where you open an unmarked door to find wall-to-wall stainless steel with no dining room, host stand, or bar. Just a line of cooks and a wall of tablets pinging endlessly. A single ghost kitchen facility might operate 5 to 10 different digital brands simultaneously. The same line cook drops fries for a Smashburger brand, tosses wings for a chicken brand, and plates grain bowls for a vegan brand. To the customer scrolling on their phone, these look like distinct local businesses. In reality, they are different logos operating out of the same fryers. For traditional brick-and-mortar restaurants like My Eatery, ECC Eatery on River Avenue, this creates brutal competition. When we pay rent, we pay for prime real estate, the ambiance, front of the house staff, glassware, and music. Ghost kitchens bypass all of that, renting cheap warehouse space on the edge of town. They spend heavily on app marketing, forcing traditional restaurants to fight for visibility against virtual brands engineered strictly for app algorithms. 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
12: Oh, girl, this is Jimmy Fallon inviting you to join us on a huge Thursday episode of Fox Across America. Giotto Caldwell, Fox News political analyst and senior ambassador to tequila. He is showing up in studio, plus Chandley Painter, former Miss Arkansas, an old-fashioned beauty pageant contestant, meaning no dong. She's going to be here as well. It's a stacked deck episode of the high-flying, death-defying Fox Across America with your main man, Jimmy Fallon. 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
10: 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Furthermore, participating restaurants are frequently required to subsidize those promotions. 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Coming into a restaurant, whether swinging by for casual dinner rotations or community events, is what actually sustains the physical business. So those are some of the things you can do to help your

0: because I know most restaurants are not going to eat all of that 35 to 40%. Prices are going to be higher by you using DoorDash and Grubhub because we're also doing marketing promotions where they take fees and more percentages of what the cost of goods are. So in turn, to combat that, most restaurants are going to have higher prices on those DoorDash, Grubhub, and Uber menus than they do on their local menu to cover costs, to cover their bottom line. So for instance, if you order a short stack of pancakes and it's $12.50 at the restaurant, if you dine in or go there or, and order over the phone, it's more than likely going to be $16 on DoorDash, Grubhub, and Uber Eats. Not to mention, you are paying delivery fees, tax on top of that. We had a person order a breakfast sandwich that inside cost $9.68. They paid $36.78 to have that one breakfast sandwich delivered. I am assuming they were pretty far from our location because the delivery fee was pretty intense, and we don't control that. The restaurant, just so you guys are aware, the restaurant does not control delivery fees. That is all done by the application that you are using. With the tax and the tip that most of these delivery fees require you to put some type of tip on it, that person paid $36 and then blamed us that they paid $36. Went on to Google and said our breakfast sandwiches are so expensive, but they didn't factor in all the fees that DoorDash or Grubhub or whatever that ordering platform added on to that, but somehow it is our fault. Which leads into next week's show. Next week's show, and again, I'm going to talk about this, and it's probably a little bit controversial here. But why do people hold mom and pop restaurants more critical than corporate restaurants and corporate fast food chains? Why can't we make mistakes? Why do we always have to be perfect? But you can get that sloppy burger from a fast food chain, cold fries, wait 45 minutes. I've seen it because I drive past Taco Bell all the time. Wait 45 minutes online for Taco Bell to get a cold taco brought back to your house. But if we overcook an egg, take an extra 10 minutes because we're getting slammed, you guys will go on, some of you will go on Google and give us a 1-star review and blast a mom and pop restaurant who literally is surviving week to week and doesn't have $1 billion behind them to overcome any bad reviews. So that's going to be the topic of next week's show. Hopefully you will dial in and turn that on. Remember, you can always go to our SoundCloud and listen to all of our past shows under Chef Charles J. Drayton. Remember to put in the J or you will not find me. We have every show on SoundCloud. And with the parting statement here, I want to thank all of you for listening to the Chef Charles J. Show. I hope you guys are having a great evening and keep cooking from scratch and protect the history of your food. 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
3: 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From the city to the tips of the North and South Fork. All the news from our island in one place. 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
4: For 103.9 LI News Radio, I'm Jay Oliver. Traffic now has become unbearable for residents of Mastic, Shirley, and Mastic Beach, and now they're calling for something to be done about it. Conditions on Mastic Road, William Floyd Parkway, Montauk Highway, and Sunrise Highway have now reached a hazardous point. As a result, safety concerns are rising. And local officials now presenting options. Last night, Mastic Park Civic Association held a community meeting with elected officials in attendance and that to discuss possible

0: solutions. Well, the Brentwood School District now working to address the shortage of referees for high school sports across Long Island. It's been an ongoing issue for years, according to officials. Now, Brentwood schools are encouraging more young people to join the profession through their Ref Reps program. It ran over the summer and introduced students to the fundamentals of refereeing and providing more opportunities. For 103.9 LI News Radio, I'm Jay Oliver.
1: ABC News, I'm Michelle Franzen. A plane crash in northern Michigan under investigation. The Texas Military Department confirms it was an Air National Guard F-16 that went down during a training exercise. The pilot ejected safely. A federal judge has ordered the Kennedy Center to provide 30 days notice before making any changes to the building. That includes demolishing it. President Trump earlier told ABC News the center will be ripped down if he doesn't get credit. Here's ABC's Mary Bruce.
2: He is adamant that he should be recognized for helping the institution financially. And it comes just a day after the board voted to immediately close the center for renovation, citing safety concerns after a judge blocked them from adding Trump's name to the building.
1: In Los Angeles, the woman driving the SUV that crashed into a bus this week, killing two people, is facing charges. Her court date postponed due to medical reasons. Tonight, a vigil will be held for the victims of the bus crash, along with the news helicopter that crashed and killed two on board and another person on the ground. This is ABC News.
3: From the LI News Radio Weather Center, for tonight, we're looking at mostly cloudy skies with a low temperature down to around 65. There will be a slight chance of showers and thunderstorms. Friday, you can expect sunny skies all day with a high temperature near 77 degrees. We'll have north winds 7 to 10 miles per hour. And taking a look at Friday night, our skies are going to become partially cloudy. We'll have a low temperature down to around 56. From the LI News Weather Center, I'm Keith Maloney.
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15: I'd like to welcome everyone. Frank McKay here, so much more importantly, a wonderful actor and activist, and talking a little bit about the activism today as well as the acting. But Larry Romano is just a wonderful actor. Everything I see him in, I love. You've seen him in everything from Donnie Brasco to Lock Up and, of course, King of Queens for so many episodes. And every episode he was in, I just loved him in. Played Richie over there and just did a great job. And again, everything he does. Frank McKay here with Larry Romano. Larry, how are you?
16: I'm great, Frank. Thanks for having me on. You know, we're working with Ashley Jett out here in Illinois, the St. Louis area, St. Louis, Missouri, Illinois. The states are very close, kind of like, you know, New York and New Jersey border each other. And right now it's, you know, very passionate about rescuing animals. There's a lot of animals that are in shelters and cages, and it's not a pretty sight. And Ashley is somebody I met in my travels. Obviously, I move around the country a lot, and sweet person. She's really passionate about what she's doing. And yeah, man. So if you love animals, you know, and you want to, you know, support the cause, that's great. And for all you people out there who have ever rescued an animal from a shelter and gave it a forever home and gave it love, I'm sending you my love, because we're the same kind of people. You know, that's how I feel about Ashley. So yeah, we're doing that. And other than that, everything else is, you know, moving along, and I hope you're all doing great. How you doing?
15: Well, I'm doing great, but we should also tell everybody, Google Mighty Cause, Mighty Cause, and that's C-A-U-S-E, Ashley Jett with two T's. Put that in and you can get there, and she's holding a fundraiser trying to get everything going there, and she does wonderful work from what I hear, and I'm just know who she is through you, Larry, and let's try to get her as much attention for what she's doing. She really is doing good stuff. Actually, she's staying overnight in a kennel with some rescues, and as I know, there's some pits in there. There's some animals in there that a lot of people would normally be afraid of, but she's kind of, you know, showing you shouldn't be. And I know you're doing the same thing coming up real soon.
16: Yeah, there's a few of us going to be sleeping in the cages with the animals, you know, and a lot of beautiful animals there, a lot of love there, a lot of love. And you know, one of the things that, you know, I've come to know is that we have to enforce these breeding laws. A lot of people are animals, whether in their backyard or in their basement or wherever it is, and then, you know, they sell a few of these animals for a profit, and then the rest of them, they end up in the shelter. And it's not cool, man. You know, I mean, everybody's entitled to make a living, but, you know, you're not entitled to make a living off the life of another living creature. And, you know, what we're doing right now with the adoption event, raising money, these are for the animals that are already here. But in order to end the stream of animals being euthanized, we need to really put the clamps on people. And first of all, of course, raise awareness. And then really, you know, it's time for law enforcement and the politicians to get involved. I'm glad to see that they're getting involved in making abuse of an animal across the board a very serious crime, and that's rightfully so. The next step would be to get on there and enforce very strict breeding laws. Like, that's a very important moving beyond these, what we're doing here, but to raise awareness. And, you know, we're hoping that we would get some, you know, politicians on board who would begin to enact these strict reading laws. And for those who violate these reading laws, there's stiff financial penalties and criminal charges should be brought against them. We all turn the channel when that commercial comes on with Sarah McLachlan singing and the animals and the ASPCA to raise money. We could raise millions and billions of dollars, but if these people keep breeding animals, we're never gonna, it's gonna be endless, Frank. Yeah. It's gonna be endless.
15: I'm with you.
16: So, 100, you know.
15: Yeah, 100%. 1,000% here. The puppy mills, they gotta put an end to the puppy mills. And look, I know there's a lot of animal lovers out there that are, you know, they fall in love with a puppy and they say, well, I can't punish the puppy. Only thing is, if you buy a puppy from one of these criminals that are selling to the puppy mills, you're just keeping them, you know, encouraged. And again, you mentioned the financial penalties. I mean, they pay these financial penalties and then they just keep going to do what they do. And they'll have a female, you know, beautiful female golden retriever, for example, and they'll just keep her like caged up and just constantly get her pregnant. And as soon as she gives the litter, and they just do it again. And the conditions in most of these cases are disgusting and terrible. Really have to do something about it, you know, nationally and everything else. But, you know, in the meanwhile, let me remind everybody, if you're just tuning in or just turning on your radios, Frank McKay here, much more importantly, Larry Romano is our very special guest, wonderful actor and activist. And everyone go to Mighty Cause, Ashley Jett. Just Google it. Come up to what she's doing. And right on the borderline of St. Louis and Illinois, right over there. And that's where Larry's focused on right now. And God bless you for doing what you're doing.
17: Thank you.
15: Going back to where you were raised, I mean, did you grow up with a dog? Did you grow up with, you know, animals?
16: Yeah, I did. You know, my mother was, and my parents were really weren't too keen about having animals in the house, but I was, I had an uncle and an aunt that we were all very close to. They were like our grandparents, Uncle Mike and Aunt Nancy. True story, you know, parents, my mother, my father, and my aunt, my uncle, they would go away for a vacation and leave the kids with Aunt Nancy and Uncle Mike. And Uncle Mike would take the kids to the ASPCA and get a dog. And then the parents would come home, my mother, my father, and next thing you know, they got a dog from the ASPCA. Well, in one situation, sister ducks. Yeah, so yes, we were, you know, my Aunt Nancy and Uncle Mike were animal lovers, you know, that rubbed off on us, I guess, you know.
15: And again, there's a lot of good causes out there, but you know, the point you brought up is the Sarah McLachlan commercial. Again, everyone tunes that out or switches off. You know, it's depressing. You see it in the middle of the night. But we're really on a treadmill if you don't go after the source, and the source is the puppy mills, you know, the guys that are that are out there doing these things. And they're terrible. They're all over the country, and in some places, I mean, it's not illegal what they're doing, and they're not getting punished. And when they do get punished, and again, it's the equivalent to a slap on the wrist, you know, it's a disaster what's going on.
16: Quick example, Frank, you know, I'm here in Missouri, I'm in the St. Louis area, and there are people that have two dogs that I've been, you know, rolling around with, and obviously we made great friends, and there's people that really, really love dogs. Sadly enough, the Uber driver, basically, conversation went to dogs, and he pretty much told us that he breeds pit bulls and fights them. Coming out of, I was walking my dog through a parking lot over there by a Best Buy, and woman comes out of the mani-pedi place with three kids, and the kids love the dog, and next thing I know, the mother's telling me that they breed bully dogs. And in this particular instance, I says, well, you know, I tried to explain to her as kindly as possible that you're the reason, you're part of the reason why those dogs are in cages. Some of those dogs that you've been breeding are in cages. So in Missouri, from what I've seen, I'm not just singling out Missouri. Like I said, there's a lot of really great people that have two or three dogs. My experience in this past week alone was to meet a guy and a woman who breed dogs. Clear as day, that's something that could be stopped, because it is clear as day, if law enforcement and the politicians would get involved, we could probably quickly solve the problem here in Missouri overnight.
15: Yeah. Nothing's going to happen until you hit them in the pocketbooks or the politicians, if you're going to, you know, get enough attention to give them pain at the ballot box where they think they could lose. And let's face it, I mean, unless you really bring the awareness up, no one's going to stop the behavior. It's just not frowned upon enough if people don't know about it. If people knew what was going on, and people, you know, didn't just, you know, blow it off. You know, you'd have an uproar and they would stop the behavior. But I mean, in this particular case that you're talking about, I mean, it's, I mean, that guy should be in jail. I mean, he's fighting dogs. He's fight, you know, that guy should
16: be
15: in jail.
16: He should be definitely corralled without a doubt. And people need to be educated. One of the, I think that in this particular state, there are really a lot of great people, and we're just begun, you know, and we're just getting some light on it. And I think that the people are going to get involved, and they're going to, you know, step, and they're going to be at the forefront, let's say, of it. I believe so. One of the things is that, you know, there's budgets for these shelters, and those shelters, those people are jobs and politicians, obviously. So part of the program would be retraining the folks who are working at the shelters, you know, having to witness these animals being euthanized on a daily basis, is retrain them and bring them into the schools, give them a new job. And in the schools, they would bring an animal, and we would educate our youth on the love and benefits that an animal like a dog or a cat could bring to you. As a child growing up, I didn't know how to train a dog or talk to a dog. I'm still learning how to do it. But how wonderful would it be if you have the school children at a very young age learning how to communicate with these animals and how to actually have a mutually beneficial relationship. Having an animal is a beautiful thing. You can learn a lot just by looking at them. For instance, I'll give you an example. I had a dog. His name was Rexy, German Shepherd. I found him on my front doorstep. The owners didn't want him. I took him in. He had a terrible life the first few years of his life. This dog, however, he never held a grudge. He loved. And he could teach somebody, anybody, about life. Yeah. Here's an animal that was abused, but did he chew people up? Did he do that? No, he was a beautiful, loving creature. And he looked at him, you say, oh, why should I hold a grudge? Look at this poor animal, what he went through the first few years of his life. And now look how he is. He doesn't hold any resentment towards things. So that's something that I learned personally from this animal. You know, he was a beautiful creature. Unfortunately, I lost him this week. He passed away. It was very terrible. It's only a week. I got my other boy here. We were a trio. We were driving around America. I'm grateful for the experience. You know, people lose an animal, you know, it turns their world upside down, and yeah, rightfully so. And I'm very upset. You know, I choke up now and then past the week, and I look at my buddy, my other friend here that I have. His name is Tebow, and you know, we were once a trio and now we're a duo. And what people out there have to remember, for all the people in the audience who have ever lost a pet, or they have a pet that's older and it looks like, you know, their end is near, just remember one thing. Don't be sad over the fact that the pet is going on to its next life. Be grateful for the time that you had with that animal.
15: Well said. Let me just remind folks once again, Larry Romano is our very special guest, a wonderful actor. I've seen him in CSI and was King of Queens for so many years, and Donnie Brasco and Lock Up, and he's got a resume a mile long, and he's really put together a wonderful career. He's using his notoriety and his celebrity to bring attention to a wonderful cause. Frank McKay here with Larry Romano. And if everyone could just go and Google Mighty Cause Ashley Jett, and just to put it all in, all those words in, and Google her, and you'll come up on what she's doing. And she's on the borderline of St. Louis and the state of Illinois, and she's doing some wonderful things to bring attention and awareness to rescues. And, you know, Stray Angels is something that she's involved in, and St. Clair County Adoption Center, and they're trying to get some of these rescues picked up. And obviously people are listening outside of that area, and we know you might not be able to get there, but send a couple bucks to them, what they're doing. And Larry's going to take part in it as well, and he's going to stay in a shelter, sleep with one of these guys, one of the furry friends over there that need to be.
16: And we'll be sleeping with the dogs, right?
15: The dogs. And listen, for a good cause, it's terrific what you guys are doing. You know, and I'm sorry to hear about your dog. I know you told me,
16: man,
15: the other day, it's a family member, and you know, anyone who's lost a pet understands what that's like. But again, Frank McKay here with Larry Romano.
16: Frank, could I just had a thought, Frank. You know, you guys are broadcasting out to Long Island, what, Gainesville, Florida, Orlando, West Palm Beach.
15: Yep.
16: I don't really spend too much time in any of those places outside of Long Island, but for Ashley, for the cause, Mighty Cause, Ashley Jett, the pet adoption event and pet shelter awareness, anybody wants to donate, you know, let's say X amount of dollars to Ashley's event, I'll come and have dinner with you out on Long Island. We'll take pictures. You want to hang out with Richie from the King of Queens, whatever it is, if you're a fan of the show. Okay. Put a number on it, Frank. We'll go through your thing over there, and we'll work together towards making this, you know, raising the awareness and et cetera. So I'll put that out there, man,
15: yeah,
16: you know.
15: That's great.
16: Whenever I'm in Long Island, I don't know when I'll be there, but I will be there, you know, before the year is up. So anybody in Long Island wants to donate to the cause, anybody that has a restaurant on Long Island, want to have me in there and have some sort of event, let's do it, man. I'm all for it.
15: Well, listen, that's great, and it's very generous of you, and we're going to spread that around, and we'll be talking about that a lot. You mentioned being on Long Island. Do you have any roots here? Where did you grow up? Where were you born, and where did you grow up?
16: Well, you know what? I Westchester, Mount Vernon, New York, Yonkers, New York, Rockland County, Orangeburg. Obviously, a lot of time spent in Queens and Staten Island. I kind of been around, you know. I've moved around a lot. And, yeah, I've spent some time out there on Long Island. I have some family out there, some really, really good friends out there. I can tell you that much. Absolutely. And they're doing a lot of good things out there. Deborah Markowitz is out there doing a lot of things with film in Long Island locations. And who knows? I might be out there filming a movie sometime soon. I would love it.
15: Yeah.
16: A lot of great locations out there on Long Island. I don't want to give them away to other filmmakers, though. You know what I'm saying, Frank?
15: Do you get behind the camera at all? Have you done much directing or producing?
16: Yes. I was fortunate enough to have the opportunity to direct a film called Saturday in a Park. It's based on a play that I had written. The play had run off-Broadway and in Los Angeles, and it began as a work in progress at the Lee Strasberg Theater Institute in New York City. I played one of the roles quite some time ago, and that's where I was discovered by Sylvester Stallone's casting agents and subsequently cast in a movie with Sly called Lock Up. Years later, I was able to, with the help of some Long Island folks, get the movie, the first stage of the film, financed. The story is about two young musicians from the Bronx, New York City, 1986, crossroads of their lives, figure out their lives on a Saturday night in the park they grew up in. Character-driven piece. We're looking to, it's probably going to have a premiere out in Long Island sometime this year, probably around November. Yeah, probably around November. So, yes, very excited about that, man. Definitely. Yep, without a doubt. That was my first foray as a writer-director. I had a great time, and luckily I had a terrific cast.
15: Led to a lot of things. I mean, you've put together an incredible career, still going strong. It's again mentioned Mighty Cause, Ashley Jett.
16: Yep.
15: Everyone Google those words together, and this is Larry's cause. You know, in general, it's about rescues and prevention of animal cruelty and getting rid of the puppy mills that are out there. There are legitimate breeders that are out there, and they do the right thing. Yeah, we don't want to you know, mix the two up. They're
16: exactly.
15: Wonderful people, and they have a litter at a time, and they treat these animals like gold and whatever. That's not what we're talking about. We're talking about the puppy mills and the disgrace that comes along with that. Everyone, donate some money. I'm going to, for sure, but Mighty Cause, Ashley Jett, and you could find out what's going on. And Larry, you got a couple minutes left here. In short, what's next up on the agenda for this? I mean, what do you do? Is it a specific date that you're going in, or is it an ongoing build-up fundraising? I mean, obviously, they could always use money, but is it
16: You know, I'm stepping in. Ashley is doing, she knows all the details, and I'm going to sleep in a cage. I'll be doing that. And then the ongoing would be getting local politicians or federally politicians involved to enact these laws, to write these laws up, strict breeding laws, and then preferably the use of law enforcement to go out and enforce them. You know, there's a lot of police officers out there who love dogs, right?
15: Yeah.
16: I mean, there's a lot of, you know, police officers that are just like us. They love their animals, and they're a part of us, man. And we give love to them, mad crazy love. And you know, those are the guys that could be trained, the men and women of law enforcement, police officers. They're already trained. Their heart is in the right place. And then, you know, hopefully we could get them going on that, get them involved, you know. They just need the green light from the politicians and their chiefs, and I'm sure they're all gung-ho. So that would be a way that we could go out and enforce these laws. Very important, enforcing the laws. The laws, some of the laws are already there, but there's nobody there to enforce them.
15: Yeah.
16: Especially like in Ashley's region, some laws are really strict and in place, but they're over, the people who are out there to enforce them, they're overburdened, you know?
15: Yeah.
16: So, you know, maybe there are other resources that could be used to going that direction. But hey, Frank, thanks a lot for having me on, man. It was great talking to you. I'm really glad Facebook come along. Otherwise, I might not have ever met you.
15: That's right. Well, listen, I am thrilled to have you on, and I really appreciate what you're doing. We're animal lovers here. My wife and I have two rescues.
16: Beautiful.
15: Dogs, and then five rescued cats, so we have two and five.
16: Wow.
15: Yeah, and it's listen.
16: That's great.
15: It's the way to do it. But thank you very much for what you're doing, and thanks for being here, and congratulations on a great career, and hopefully this is the start of something good where we could kind of, you know, help things along. But everyone go to Mighty Cause Ashley Jett. Mighty Cause, C-A-U-S-E, Ashley Jett with two T's. Just Google her and see what she's doing, and Larry will be, you know, sleeping with the dogs over there and for a good cause and to raise money and doing good things. Larry, thanks again.
16: Thanks again, Frank. Have a great day, everybody.
15: To everyone out there, we appreciate everyone tuning in. 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And obviously, a lot of people aren't going to be able to get there in person. But Google Mighty Cause Ashley Jett. Real easy to find a way to donate and just send a couple bucks. I'm definitely sending a couple bucks. And Larry Romano has been our very special guest. You know his work from King of Queens, Donnie Brasco, and wonderful work that he's done. Saturday in the Park is something I want to check out for sure. I'm going to talk about that later on. But Frank McKay signing off. Larry Romano has been our very special guest. We'll see you next time.
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19: For 103.9 LI News Radio, I'm Jay Oliver. Arson investigators now looking into a fire at a home in Brookhaven yesterday. Crews responded to the home on Ocean Walk in Firelight Pines just after 1 yesterday afternoon. No one was injured in the blaze. Preliminary investigations, they say the fire was non-criminal in nature. Suffolk now delaying its multi-million-dollar flock safety contract after recent controversy. Flock in line to take over the services that ShotSpotter is currently providing. A Suffolk police spokesperson said the move was, quote, to ensure continuous public safety and avoid a lapse in coverage. Meanwhile, there's been a public outcry against the Flock technology that detractors say has been abused by law enforcement and invades privacy. New York sitting further back than Yankees. That's right, in the AL East, after yesterday's walk-off loss in Minnesota, Yanks and Twins going 13 innings before Minnesota won it in the bottom of the 13th. Final 5-4, the Yankees now sitting 4.5 games behind the Tampa Rays with 10 games left in the season, four of which are against Tampa Bay in New York next week. For 103.9 LI News Radio, I'm Jay Oliver.
1: ABC News, I'm Michelle Franzen. In a plane crash in northern Michigan under investigation, the Texas Military Department confirms it was an Air National Guard F-16 that went down during a training exercise. The pilot ejected safely. A federal judge has ordered the Kennedy Center to provide 30 days notice before making any changes to the building. That includes demolishing it. President Trump earlier told ABC News the center will be ripped down if he doesn't get credit. Here's ABC's Mary Bruce.
0: He is adamant that he should be recognized for helping the institution financially. And it comes just a day after the board voted to immediately close the center for renovation, citing safety concerns after a judge blocked them from adding Trump's name to the building.
1: In Los Angeles, the woman driving the SUV that crashed into a bus this week, killing two people, is facing charges. Her court date postponed due to medical reasons. Tonight, a vigil will be held for the victims of the bus crash, along with the news helicopter that crashed and killed two on board and another person on the ground. This is ABC News.
3: From the LI News Radio Weather Center, for tonight, we're looking at mostly cloudy skies with the low temperature down to around 65. There will be a slight chance of showers and thunderstorms. Friday, you can expect sunny skies all day with a high temperature near 77 degrees. We'll have north winds 7 to 10 miles per hour. And taking a look at Friday night, our skies are going to become partially cloudy. We'll have a low temperature down to around 56. From the LI News Weather Center, I'm Keith Maloney.
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27: I'd like to welcome everyone to the Frank McKay Show. Frank McKay here once again with a legendary performer, and he's a multi-talented man, a renaissance man, and absolutely thrilled to have him. His latest is called Camera, and I'm just reading the description, and I'm getting teary-eyed. It sounds so moving. And again, Camera, we'll talk about it with one of its stars, Bo Bridges. Bo, how are you?
28: I'm doing great. How are you doing, Frank?
27: Doing wonderful. And like I said, this sounds like a very touching film, very thoughtful film. Can you give us a little rundown?
28: Yeah, this young man, 10 years old, he comes to this small fishing village. They moved there. He has a speech challenge. He can't talk. And so he's bullied by the kids in the neighborhood. He's also recently lost his father. I play a guy that has a... old guy has a fix-it shop there in the village, and I'm also kind of a lost soul. I've lost my wife and my son. The kid has a hobby, photography. He likes photography, but his camera is broken, and I get it and fix the camera, and we bond over that. We become friends, and there's become almost like a family ourselves. And then what makes the story unique, I think, is that issue of family extends to the entire community of this fishing village, and so the story becomes really about the human family, which is I think we need more stories like that these times.
27: No question about it. Like I said, it just sounds very touching. Can I ask, are there all new faces in this for you? Are there people that you've worked with in the past on this cast, or are there kind of a mixture?
28: It's a mixture a bit. I've been there with one of my oldest friends, Bruce Davidson, a wonderful actor.
27: Yeah.
28: He's in it, and I'm also working with my son, Ezekiel Bridges, who's in it.
27: It's terrific. You know, you mentioned Bruce. Boy, wonderful. What a wonderful actor Bruce is, and you got to go back a long way. Let me ask you, as you take on a new role and as you shot this, how much has changed over the years? I mean, I know technology has changed, and how about methodology as far as getting a film done? Is it much different now than it was, you know, go back to the fabulous Baker Boys? Well, whatever. How much different is filmmaking now than when you started?
28: Well, it depends on what the project is. I mean, this was an independent film. We didn't have a very big budget, so the schedule is rather challenging, and you have to kind of go for it, rain or shine. So that was happening. And this particular project was a very personal story because Jay Silverman, the man that created it, his own daughter had a speech challenge. So it came from a real personal place for him. And I think that enhanced the whole experience for me.
27: I know people, I know families that are dealing with speech challenges, and a lot. I mean, more now than I remember even growing up for various reasons. And a movie like this, a film like this, and you mentioned it being an independent, to me they take on some importance, a lot of importance, because people could find kindred spirits or even some guidance in something. This sounds like it's uplifting, and it sounds like this young man, this kid, sees things in the world that the others just don't see. I think this could end up being a very important film for a lot of people.
28: Yeah, the young man portrays Oscar, the really heart and soul of the story. The actor is Miguel Gabriel, and he's really a gifted young man. He can really do it. We had so much fun working together.
27: You mentioned the creator, the filmmaker. Does this film, I'm thrilled the fact that you do indies and you're constantly doing something. You're constantly working to put good movies out there. Does this particular film or the process remind you of anything else that you've shot?
28: Well, beyond just being an indie film, not really. It's a pretty unique story. And I had so much fun working with Jay Silverman. He's a wonderful director. He began his career as a still photographer. He was a really well-respected, successful guy in that business. And so this film really looks beautiful because a lot of his stills he puts in the movie because he was shooting stills all the way through it. It's beautiful to look at. We filmed it in Morro Bay, Northern California, which is a little fishing village in its own right, a beautiful spot to be. And that's almost a character in the story.
27: Before I let you go, I mean, we've seen so much of your great work, whether it's musical or acting and directing. And is there anything in your career, any film or any TV show that you feel kind of fell between the cracks, but that you're something you're proud of that you'd like us to take a second look at?
28: There's one that I think a lot of people have seen that I think even deserves more of a look at. It's a movie I did called Sordid Lives.
27: Oh, yes, absolutely.
28: Do you know that movie?
27: Yes, I do. That's funny that you said that.
28: Movie.
27: Yeah, I think it's very underrated. Very underrated movie.
28: Another one that's by Del Shores, a friend of mine. He created that one. One that a personal favorite of mine, hardly ever got out there. It's called Hammersmith Is Out.
27: I don't know that one.
28: Elizabeth Taylor and Richard Burke, a road movie.
27: Wow.
28: The three of us traveling, and it's pretty funny.
27: Glad I asked you. Listen, congratulations on everything. Camera is exciting. I'm gonna see it as soon as I can. We're going to be talking about it as we let you go. Bo, do you have a social media site or a website, anything you could point us to where we could follow along?
28: You know, it's funny. I'm not into all that. My wife does it, and she's not here by my side.
27: Right, we could find you. We'll find you online. We'll find her.
28: I do have I'm in a series right now that I'm working on, Matlock, the reboot of
27: wow.
28: The old Matlock series, with Kathy Bates as Maddie Matlock.
27: Wow.
28: I'm the CEO of the law firm that she infiltrates. It's been a lot of fun. I'm doing that right now.
27: Bo, congratulations on everything. What a career, and it's just still going strong. Thank you so much for being here.
28: Great talking to you. You have a wonderful day.
11: You too. The great Beau Bridges, everyone. Grammy Award, Emmy Award, Golden Globe Awards. I mean, just absolutely amazing. Screen Acting Guild Awards. He's got a star on the Hollywood Walk of Fame. Comes from Hollywood royalty, obviously. Lloyd Bridges is son, and he's the older brother of Jeff Bridges. I mentioned the Fabulous Baker Boys, those two filmed together. That, and you could hear his music there. But I'll tell you, he's just sharp as all hell. Just interviewed him, you know, a little while ago here, and I just, you know, I'm thrilled. His whole attitude towards creating, being creative, I love, and he'll give an independent filmmaker a chance. If he likes what it is, he'll do it. And he adds instant credibility to a film. Beau Bridges, what an amazing career that he has. Again, 3-time Emmy Award winner. I don't even know what he won the Emmys for. I know he was on My Name is Earl. I saw it recently. And he played Earl Hickey's father. He was great in that. But I don't know, would he have won a, I don't know if he would have won an Emmy for that. Maybe. 2-time Golden Globe winner, 1-time Grammy Award winner, and 2-time, I'm reading, Screen Actors Guild Awards. And they mentioned here, too, about Hollywood Walk of Fame for his contributions to television. You know, film as well. Just an amazing family, talented family. You know, what a super talent. Great guy, too. I mean, every time I've come into any kind of contact with him, he's just wonderful to deal with. Beau Bridges, everyone. The great Beau Bridges, running strong. Still running strong. And camera, sounds like a very touching film, heartwarming film. Oscar is the kid that he kind of mentors, a bullied kid who has speech challenges. Frank McKay signing off. Beau Bridges, the great Beau Bridges, has been our very special guest. We'll see you all next time on The Show.
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27: I'd like to welcome everyone to the Frank McKay Show. Frank McKay here. So much more importantly, she and him will be at Town Hall in New York City, Manhattan, on September 22nd and September 23rd. And I'll be at the 23rd show, but I'll be reminding everybody beforehand to get there. She and him is the band, and Zoe Deschanel is our very special guest. Zoe, how are you?
12: I'm great. Thanks for having me.
27: Well, listen, thrilled to have you, and you're someone who does a lot of things very well. Are you the type that is constantly working on something or each of those things, yeah, or do you get into modes, singing mode now? And
12: I get into modes. Yeah, I mean, I get into modes, but I do have to, like, switch a little bit, but I have to kind of like, hyper-focus. Like if I'm writing music or something, I have to really hyper-focus and, you know, rehearsing and stuff for tour, I'll be hyper-focusing, but yeah, I'll get into modes. I'll have like chunks of time for each thing, but luckily I can kind of switch back and forth pretty easily.
27: It's so easy to overshadow all the things you do well, and I mean that sincerely. She and him are just absolutely terrific. The music that you've put together over the years, because you've done so well with acting and your films and TV, so much has happened there. Does that ever get frustrating?
12: No, I like how everything is. Like, the film and TV is a big collaboration. Like, you have, like, you could be, like, 150 people working on a film or a TV show. Like, a lot of people, it takes a lot, you know, there's a lot of money behind it, a lot of marketing, you know, it ends up being like this very, you know, very much like a collaboration with a lot of people. For my music, it's just, I write the music and Matt M. Ward produces it. You know, we'll have an engineer and then, you know, we'll collaborate with people on tour, but it's a very small collaboration, really. In that sense, I'm mostly interested in the people who would like it finding it, but I'm not like, oh, everyone has to like know me. For being known is like not that important to me. It's more like just wanting the people that would like it to find it, you know?
27: That's a great attitude, and a lot of people don't feel that way, but that's really terrific. As a young girl, either a young lady or young girl, was there someone in particular that stood out to you that made you think, hey, you know what, I'd like to do this, or I could do this?
12: I always loved like kind of artists that kind of were a little bit before my time, but I you know, growing up, I listened to, like, you know, a lot of Joni Mitchell and Carole King, Taryn Carpenter, Judy Garland. There were, like, a lot of, you know, Ella Fitzgerald. There are a lot of people who influenced me, like, you know, in terms of listening. But in terms of, like, oh, hey, that's somebody who has a cool career, like, now. I mean, when I was in high school, there's an artist, Liz Fair, that put out this record called Exile in Dyeville that was really cool, and I still listen to it today. Yeah, I mean, a lot of people.
27: Do you remember your first song, the first song that you wrote?
12: Yes. I was like 11 when I started writing music, and I do remember writing this song about, like, sorry, my cat's running around if you I remember writing a song about, like a carnival when I was 11. But you know what's funny is that actually, like, I had a song kind of go viral this year and end up charting after we recorded it 20 years ago. It was on our first record called I Thought I Saw Your Face Today. And it was actually, like, it wasn't the first song I wrote by any means, because I'd written a lot before that, but it was the first song. It was the oldest song that was on our first record. I wrote it when I was 20. I wrote it in like 2000. It was really cool that, you know, the song that people ended up connecting with the most, like 20 years later, was, you know, one of the earlier songs I wrote. I love that.
27: Do you have, like, a different methodology now than you did 20 years ago, 25 years ago? In other words, do you wake up in the middle of the night and throw it on a iPad? Do you have a Pro Tools setup? Do you have any of that setup?
12: Yeah, I mean, I have a, like, a pretty basic setup on my computer, you know, just to record demos to send to Matt. But yeah, I mean, it's more like I know what sparks, like, the inspiration is, you know, I kind of know the situations to get myself in where, you know, I have to have an instrument with me, you know, like, I have to either have, like, you know, a keyboard or a uke or a guitar or something to, you know, it's harder to write a song without, you know, an instrument. So I have to have, you know, that always around so that, you know, I'm ready. And yeah, and it's best for me to leave, like, time to write music, you know, like, have a couple days of writing, then I can definitely get a few songs written. But usually it's a lot of information gathering, like, a lot of, like, I, you know, keep a notebook. Most songwriters keep notebooks full of ideas and stuff. So I always have, like, a file just with lyric ideas and, you know, and then I'll, you know, if I think of something melodic, I'll just, you know, throw it into, like, voice memos. Nice to have, like, those things. Like, you know, now we have phones that we can record, and, you know, back then I had a little spiral notebook.
27: Yeah. Hey, just one more question about the compartmentalization, because I find it very interesting. Because you,
12: yeah,
27: honestly,
12: yeah,
27: you guys are terrific. Your voice is terrific. As you're getting ready to do this tour, as you're getting ready to go on in a couple of hours, and somebody calls you, you know, about an acting gig, are you like, hey, do me a favor, let me just get through this and let me concentrate on this? Do you get into that mode?
12: I will. The main thing is just, like, making sure I don't, like, blow out my voice or something.
27: Yeah.
12: Really, for touring, you know, don't want to, like, you know, a lot of people are coming to see us, and, you know, you want to make sure you're putting on, like, the best show possible. So, you know, it's kind of more about just making sure that, you know, I'm, you know, properly. But if somebody called me about something, you know, in the morning, maybe that's fine. Maybe not 5 minutes before a show. I'd probably be like, let's talk tomorrow.
27: Right. Well, hey, listen, I think you're terrific. Honestly, I've been following you for a while, both musically, and your acting is terrific. Tell us anything else we should know before we let you go. And if you have a website, I think I have the main website, but it's sheandhim.com, right?
12: Mm-hmm. Yeah, sheandhim.com. And we're playing New York. We're playing all over the country. So very excited for the tour.
27: How many dates, roughly?
12: Chicago to New York. Shows Boston, D.C., Seattle, Portland, two in L.A., and San Francisco. I don't know, 10?
27: That's a nice size tour. 10. That's nice. That's really nice.
12: Yeah.
27: Listen,
12: yeah, that's great.
27: Can't wait to see you on the 23rd here, and we'll be talking about it as we let you go.
12: Wait. Thank you so much.
27: Thank you, Zoe. Thanks for being here.
12: Thank you.
27: The one and only Zoe Deschanel. She's lovely. She's really, you know, very, very pleasant. I think she's got a good attitude about the singing. And I think she would have talked about anything. I mean, she's got such a great acting career going. You know, you would think, well, you might not think that she could sing, but she sings wonderfully. She is really terrific. She made a film debut in Mumford and had a supporting role in Cameron Crowe's Almost Famous.
0: I'm trying to think of who she was in Almost Famous, and I've seen it a couple times. Oh, I know. You know, I think she was one of the groupies, right? That was a wonderful film. I love that film. Kate Hudson, right? She was in that, and she was terrific. Just in general, Cameron Crowe's terrific. He wrote Fast Times at Ridgemont High, married to her, was, I shouldn't say that, was married to Nancy Wilson, maybe still. I'm not up on Cameron's life, but he's very talented. He was a Rolling Stone writer and editor, and Cameron Crowe, Almost Famous. I'm just kind of sidetracking here. Almost Famous is kind of his autobiography, and it's very good. If you haven't seen Almost Famous, it's been out for a long time, and that's funny. That was one of her breakout moments, or at least starting points, but she's a fantastic actress. She does all kinds of things well. New Girl, she got a lot of attention for that, and that was a nice sitcom, but she's got a lot of films that have really hit well. But Zooey Deschanel has been our very special guest, and She and Him is the name of the website, as sheandhim.com, and that's the name of the band duo. And her and Matt, you know, go out there and do it. And she writes, he produces, and she sings. Fantastic singer, really, and I'm not just saying it. She's a fantastic singer. Frank McKay signing off. Zooey Deschanel, actress, and singer, songwriter, has been our very special guest. We'll see you next time on The Frank McKay Show.
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10: Live from the LI News Radio studios in the heart of Islip at Long Island's MacArthur Airport. North Shore, South Shore, all the news from our island in one place. 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
8: For 103.9 LI News Radio, I'm Jay Oliver. Suffolk County now delaying its multi-million-dollar Flock safety contract. After recent controversy, Flock was in line to take over the services that ShotSpotter is currently providing. Suffolk Police spokesperson said the move was to, quote, ensure continuous public safety and avoid a lapse in coverage. Meanwhile, there's been a public outcry against the Flock technology that detractors say has been abused by law enforcement and invades privacy. Recent settlement between the AG's office and egg producers now benefiting Long Island food banks. Yesterday, Island Harvest Food Bank receiving 140,000 donated eggs all through the price-fixing settlement. And that's a drop in the bucket of the nearly 5 million eggs going across the state. Of that, 972,000 eggs now headed to local organizations, help putting a dent in the food insecurity problem impacting Long Island residents. 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

0: In Los Angeles, the NTSB is reviewing evidence from this week's helicopter crash that killed all on board and a third person on the ground. The news chopper was covering a bus and SUV crash that killed two people. The SUV driver now facing charges. ABC's Alex Stone has more.
1: 36-year-old Bailey Rios was booked for murder. She allegedly drove a 2004 Ford Expedition at excessive speeds, running red lights and slamming into a Los Angeles Metro bus, killing two victims inside. Rios was due in court to face a judge on Thursday morning, but she was unable to attend the court hearing due to a medical reason.
0: A vigil taking place tonight for the victims killed in both incidents. A plane crash in northern Michigan remains under investigation. The Texas Military Department confirms an F-16 went down during a training exercise. The pilot ejected safely. And a notice by the White House shows President Trump pulled the nomination of Lance Schroyer to be the next ICE director. This is ABC News.
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15: Alrighty, time for Mr. Joe Campo, the great managing partner, of course, one of the great business firms, voted that way, of course, right here on Long Island. One of the great firms, of course, Campo, Middleton, and McCormick. And not to mention creator, founder of the Great Strata Alliance. We're going to get into each as we welcome in Joe. We started a blog years ago, Off the Record. I loved it. Off the Record, On the Record, meaning on the radio, we discuss. We cover all bases here as we welcome in Joe on this mid-September Thursday. Mr. Campola, how you been, all right?
16: Hey, Jay, I'm doing great. I'm doing great. How you doing?
15: I'm doing good, buddy. A lot to discuss. You know, what do you think of the Alonzo debut in a Orioles uniform this week? Kind of apropos, Joe, and a exclamation point last night. Not only his 300th homer, his second one of the series. A couple of good nights here at Citi Field, if you like that vitriol towards the operations guy and David Stearns. What do you think?
16: Yeah, look, it actually broke my heart to see him in Citi Field in a different uniform. I mean, to me, he was this generation's David Wright, and they just, you know, they got rid of him. I thought it was a terrible mistake to get rid of him. I love the guy. I really do. I love the way he plays. I love his passion. I love his leadership. I love that the fans recognized him. It's just the struggle of being a Mets fan, Jay. Let me tell you.
15: That's rough. It's rough. And listen, we've, you know, ad nauseum, we've tried to decipher it. And, I still can't figure out why they couldn't give him a solid offer. I have no idea. Unless he's such a bad guy in the clubhouse that we don't know about. It's the only thing you could think of, or the philosophy. You know, of a guy like David Stearns, who brings that Midwest mentality going with the Brewers for so many years, he just doesn't like to pay guys who get into their 30s, and, you know, kind of the back end of contracts. I don't know, because obviously you decline, I get it. But really, no excuse in this particular case. You had to bring the guy back. You had the NFL, season debut on first time, long time. You know, you go back 17 years where the Jets and Giants actually won on the opener. And those were two good games for these teams.
16: You know, they really were. So, you know, Geno Smith, maybe the second time around is going to be a winning season. But I got to tell you, like, I love the Jets and they played great. But then when I stepped away and I came back and it was, I think it was 23-10. And I was like, if these guys give up two touchdowns and lose 24-23, I don't know what I was going to do. But I was glad to see, very, very strong, across the board for New York. We need some sports spark here. I mean, the Knicks lit it off and then, yeah, you know, baseball's been in the cellar. So let's get some football going.
15: Let's get something going here. Yankees look okay. Who knows with Judge? We'll see. As far as the Jets, listen, Titans are terrible. I'm not going to judge the Jets on one game. The next three, that's when you can gauge, you know, because you got the Packers, the Lions, and the Bears, who, by the way, put 59 points on the board in their win against Carolina. So to me, that's the litmus test as far as the Jets, if they're any good or not. And the Giants, you know, they got to keep that quarterback healthy. You know, if Doc goes down and he's a little crazy on that field sometimes, got to be reined in. But, if they lose him, the Giants are nothing. Big test for the Giants is Monday night against the Rams, who lost down under against the 49ers. That's not the real Ram team, I don't think. We'll see a real Ram team on Monday night. That's a good test for the Giants, so we'll see. But certainly, it's good to have these. Listen, if the Jets and Giants are relevant by Halloween, it's a win-win, right? Because they have.
16: I agree with that. And what I love about football, Jay, is at least you can feel good for a week, right?
15: Yeah, at least
16: sometimes
15: a couple.
16: Maybe 4 or 5 days.
15: You can feel good
16: for a week.
15: And I'll tell you, Joe, you know, Liv, filing for bankruptcy, it's really no surprise there. What we have seen is the crumbling down, in a very slow form of Liv. You know, folks, we're talking about golf, PGA, Liv, the splitting of it, you know, the backing, sorties and whatnot. with this other tour and play for the last couple of years, a ton of money thrown to some of these guys. If you're a big golf fan, you want everybody on the PGA Tour. That's the way I see it.
16: You know, I'll tell you, when Liv first started, I was like, what's the big deal? You know, they're trying an alternative venue. It happens in a lot of other sports. I didn't like the way some of the PGA pros reacted. I'm not a big Rory McIlroy fan. I think, I don't think he shined through this whole process either. But, you know, the more I thought about it, the more I looked at what was really going on, and the more kind of now the fatal ending of Liv filing for bankruptcy, you know, I just think it wasn't a good move across the board. It wasn't a good move for those athletes to support that. I feel like it was Saudi Arabia's, and look, they're Saudi Arabia and everybody, the whole world's hurting right now because of the oil market. One of the reasons why they're not funding Liv is revenues are way down in that part of the world.
15: Yeah.
16: But I really, you know, also saw it as, you know, Saudi Arabia and all of those other regimes trying to undermine some of, you know, America's favorite pastimes, golf being one of them, right? Golf being sort of a blue blood country club thing, wholesome here in America. Then they come in and they start Liv, and they want to sort of change the tempo and change it to a different format, a different venue, and ultimately it didn't gain any traction. I didn't enjoy watching it, and then the whole thing just really started to bother me, and not because of all of that really, but like what you said at the beginning, Jay, I think, you know, professional sports should have sort of premier venues where premier athletes compete against each other, and not sort of all these eclectic, weird tournaments that are being played where they're throwing ridiculous amounts of money and luring the best players away from competing with each other. Like, you know, Scottie Scheffler was the best golfer in the world. I want him to play against the best players in the world and not have those players prohibited from playing against him because Saudi Arabia threw a ton of money at him to divide that sort of forum. The whole thing got weird. I think at the end of the day, the best players in the best, you know, venue should be playing against each other to really decide who the best players are in the world. So I'm kind of glad that it's going to all come together the way it should, I think, in the end.
15: Yeah, I agree. I want to see the DeChambeaus and Reeds and Koepkas, you know, playing in one tournament with the other guys like Scheffler, McIlroy, and all these other, you know, guys. You know, the Morikawas. I love the young guys coming up on the tour itself. You know, you got so many of these names, you know, that have blossomed, over the last year or so. It's good to see. I mean, the competition can never be better if you get everybody in one group. It's going to be intense. You know, that's what you want to see as a golf fan. If you're an aficionado and everything else, listen, back in the day, I used to love watching golf because of Tiger Woods. I'm going to be honest with you. No Tiger anymore, obviously. But I'm still captivated because of the competition aspect. It's intense. You know, not just the Rorys and Schefflers, but other guys as well that are coming up. And it's good to see. And I think this Liv collapse, and listen, you know, everything has consequences, right? What's happening in the Middle East is certainly a byproduct of Saudi Arabia and everything else on the decline, you know, from an economic standpoint. They're not going to fund this thing anymore if they're not making money. That's what you have going on, this unrest that we're seeing in the Middle East, certainly. Is a byproduct of all this.
16: Yeah, and there's a lot of complications. Like, for me, I'm a sports purist. Like I don't love and I hate these ridiculous amounts of money that they pay athletes to play the sport, right? I mean, I think endorsements are great. I think, you know, if you're winning and you want to get endorsements and you want to make money doing that, it's great. But I really feel like, you know, you want to see sports, you want to see the top competitors compete against each other at the highest levels. And what Saudi Arabia was able to do was peel away really, really talented, you know, golfers for ridiculous amounts of money that they're going to get screwed out of now in this bankruptcy. A lot of them are owed millions of dollars.
15: Yeah.
16: And that's exactly what I don't want to see in sports. And that's, you know, another country was able to sow division in this country by doing that, by just throwing oogles of money at these people. And it's not a good thing for sports. It's not a good thing for society. It's not a good thing for sports, I don't think.
15: No. Definitely not. It's got to be stable. I don't have a problem an athlete making top dollar. They've earned it. There are only a handful of them when you think about it. And if the league is solid, you know, you look at the NBA and these max contracts that are given, guys who make $70 million a year, it's astronomical. But when you think about it, there are only a handful of them in the world that can do that. If the league is stable, the market is stable, I don't have a problem with it. But certainly Liv has shown its warts here over the last couple of years, so we'll wait and see. Joe, didn't get a chance to talk to you on Friday, and we did a big show, you know, reflections. We had all kinds of individuals on, writers, filmmakers, firemen, all bringing us back 25 years. It was gut-wrenching, I gotta be honest with you. It was one of those, you know, and carried on for me into the weekend as well. I want to hear your reflection, where you were again, my friend, on September 11th, 01. Give us a second.
16: You know, first of all, I can't believe it's 25 years, and, you know, as terrible a day it was, you know, here on, you know, on that day, everybody was talking about it, right? And it really was a unifying moment, for just to have everybody talking and reflecting on that day together and remembering the unification we had as a country. So I was a young lawyer. I was working in, EAB Plaza at a law firm, Farrell Fritz, and I was there in the plaza. We were working that morning trying to get papers out and, you know, like everybody else, one of the paralegals came over and was like, oh, a plane hit the tower. You think it's an accident. Then they say a second one. We're all crowded around a small TV. And you could actually look out one of the towers at EAB. It was EAB Plaza then. It's RXR Plaza now. And could see the smoke coming from there. And it was, you know, just a terrible day. And all I thought was I want to get home and see my daughter. Like I just you just have this instinct of I just need to make sure family's safe, and here we are 25 years later, and I gotta say my reflections, you know, are like how divided we've been as a country since then, and you know, those terror attacks, we can't let them win, Jay. Like we have never in my lifetime, we've never been more unified as a country as we were after those attacks. With President Bush, you know, standing on the rubble, you know, speaking into the megaphone, and Mike Piazza hitting a home run, and all the things that were going on, and as a country, we were united. And you know, if the mission of those terrorists was to divide the United States, you connect the dots. 25 years later, we're more divided than we've ever been. So 25 years ago, we were more united than we've ever been, and 25 years later, we're more divided than we've ever been. And I just would encourage everyone to reflect back on that unity and reflect back on, you know, what we all went through and what it felt like to be attacked and the prospect of us losing our freedom and the prospect of us losing our economy, the prospect of us losing our homeland. All of those thoughts were going through our mind. And I encourage everyone to reflect on that and realize that, that's real. Those things can happen, and we need to unify and work through our differences and come together as a country. And I really hope that's the message everybody took from this 25th year anniversary.
15: No doubt about it. I mean, we're not united. You think we'd be united on the 250th birthday, right? You know, I kind of made it a point. Wouldn't it be great to see a guy like Hakeem Jeffries and Chuck Schumer on that stage, along with the vice president? The speaker, you know, everybody's hand around each other's shoulders. Forget it. Not the case. It's a pipe dream. Yeah, we were united right after. Everybody was in the same court as far as, where we were as a country, what we needed to do and fight back and whatnot. And 25 years later, you know what? We are more divided than ever. More divided than ever. I mean, it's unbelievable. We can't come together on anything. You figure the birthday of this country, right? Not the case. But in essence, and a big birthday. But, you know, we'll see what happens, Joe. But certainly a lot to reflect upon where we're at in the world, the tensions. They've been arising and everything else. Really no end in sight as far as the Middle East is concerned. That has my attention as well. And a lot of reflections, so. You know, we kind of move on. It's hard to believe 25 years later, but certainly we have a lot to make up for as far as, you know, kind of trying to get together as one here, which is very, very tough. Mr. Campolo with us, a little off the record, on the record, folks. And, of course, yesterday, a very big day from an economic sense. where the Fed chair decided to raise the rate to combat inflation, a quarter of a point. Probably another one coming, Joe, first time in 3 years. So right now, with a lot of unrest in this economy, a little salt to the wounds as far as being able to borrow here. But all in all, it's another thing we have to combat here as a country.
16: Yeah, and look, it all sort of ties in. Like, you know, you use a market to reflect on 25 years, and 25 years ago, you know, we couldn't imagine that we were going to be facing a global pandemic. We couldn't imagine that the economy was going to be shut down. We couldn't imagine 25 years ago that AI was going to be so prevalent and so disruptive in our economy right now. We couldn't visualize how extreme the stock markets were going to be right now and how much money people are making for doing nothing, because those markets have just grown and grown and grown. And I think as a country, we've sort of lost our compass a little bit. And we've borrowed so much money that, here we are now. And even our, you know, extreme institutions that are here to cause certainty in the economy don't know what to do. We couldn't have imagined that we were going to have a President Trump that was going to be having tariff wars with every country imaginable, good, bad, or indifferent, right, wrong, whatever it is. We just couldn't imagine that there was going to be that extreme of a position. All of these things have gotten us to a place now, Jay, where, you know, the bond market, the debt that's out there, the amount of money that the world owes each other, you know, yeah. If you think about the amount of debt that the countries have, it's, you know, we lend money to other countries, they owe it to us. We borrow money to pay the deficits on the budgets. And all of this is just an extreme, you know, we're $40 trillion in debt right now, and interest rates are climbing. So home ownership is going to be much more difficult and much more expensive. And, you know, people's nest eggs are going to be more difficult to attain. And we're just sort of lost a little bit as a country right now. Over the last 25 years, so many things have happened that even the bond market, which is the most stable indicator of our economy, the bond market doesn't know how to react to what's going on. And so, you know, we have to, we're talking about reflecting on being attacked 25 years ago and, you know, attack on our freedom, attack on our economy. We're not stable right now, and we've lost our compass as a country. And I think we need to get back to what we do best. You know, prior to World War II, we were the seventh global economy. Now we're number one by far. How did we get there? Hard work, right? The greatest generation, our grandparents, our parents, they got up, they went to work every day, they worked hard. And now that's sort of mocked on social media, you know, oh, don't work, you know, follow your dreams, be an entrepreneur, be an influencer, be this, be that. But you still got to get up and you got to go to work every day. And as a country, we need to get back to being stable. Our economy is incredibly unstable right now. And we're just going deeper into debt as a country. And now with the interest rates going up, and they have to go up because inflation is killing us. But even that doesn't make sense because, you know, the employment is still very flush in this country. So I look at all this going on, and we have Kevin Warsh now as the new Fed chair and Scott Bessent as the Treasury Secretary. I think they're two very smart, capable people. And I think for the next 2 years, we have to get an economic plan that brings stability back into this country. Jay, I do think we've lost our compass a bit as a country.
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19: Oh, girl, this is Jimmy Fallon inviting you to join us on a huge Thursday episode of Fox Across America. Giotto Caldwell, Fox News political analyst and senior ambassador to tequila. He is showing up in studio, plus Chanley Painter, former Miss Arkansas, an old-fashioned beauty pageant contestant, meaning no dong. She's going to be here as well. It's a stacked deck episode of the high-flying, death-defying Fox Across America with your main man, Jimmy Fallon. 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
18: For 103.9 LI News Radio, I'm Jay Oliver. Traffic now has become unbearable for residents of Mastic, Shirley, and Mastic Beach, and now they're calling for something to be done about it. Conditions on Mastic Road, William Floyd Parkway, Montauk Highway, and Sunrise Highway have now reached a hazardous point. As a result, safety concerns are rising, and local officials now presenting options. Last night, Mastic Park Civic Association held a community meeting with elected officials in attendance, and that to discuss possible solutions. Well, the Brentwood School District now working to address the shortage of referees for high school sports across Long Island. It's been an ongoing issue for years, according to officials. Now Brentwood schools are encouraging more young people to join the profession through their Ref Reps program. It ran over the summer and introduced students to the fundamentals of refereeing and providing more opportunities. 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
0: ABC News, I'm Michelle Franzen. In Los Angeles, the NTSB is reviewing evidence from this week's helicopter crash that killed all on board and a third person on the ground. The news chopper was covering a bus and SUV crash that killed two people. The SUV driver now facing charges. ABC's Alex Stone has more.
1: 36-year-old Bailey Rios was booked for murder. She allegedly drove a 2004 Ford Expedition at excessive speeds, running red lights and slamming into a Los Angeles Metro bus, killing two victims inside. Rios was due in court to face a judge on Thursday morning, but she was unable to attend the court hearing due to a medical reason.
0: A vigil taking place tonight for the victims killed in both incidents. A plane crash in northern Michigan remains under investigation. The Texas Military Department confirms an F-16 went down during a training exercise. The pilot ejected safely. And a notice by the White House shows President Trump pulled the nomination of Lance Schroyer to be the next ICE director. This is ABC News.
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15: Well, Joe, I got to tell you, I don't know where we are from an economic standpoint anymore. If you would have told me one day way back that the median price on a home in Suffolk County would be $760,000, I would have called you absolutely insane. Average price in Nassau is about $911,000. Yeah, we're creeping up to $900,000, folks. Can you imagine $1 million? Could you imagine $1 million average in Nassau? Now you're talking the Hamptons coming west, right? So that's where we're at right now. I mean, the borrowing is insane. I don't know. I mean, gas prices average $4.37. I filled up yesterday. It cost me over $60. My little Malibu. Diesel, and we're coming into cold weather very soon. I said this way back. Be careful here. You know, diesel is about $6.27 a gallon. I keep hearing the war is going to end, but it hasn't. I'm getting a little frustrated myself. You know, I was all for it, but you got to annihilate the country. You can't kind of, you know, mess around this and that, blockade here, blockade there. What are we doing? I mean, what are we doing in Iran right now, right? What are we doing? I mean, we're 6.5 months in. I mean, can we get something a little more definitive? We get no transparency at all. You know, back in the day, a president would go give you a speech to the country at 9 o'clock and deliver a little update here and there. We get nothing. And that's frustrating me. Okay, so, you know, you add everything up. Now you got this. Mortgage rates topping 7%. I mean, I'm frustrated. I really am. I understand that the tariffs, you're raking in trillions and, you know, okay, great, wonderful. I get it. But where does that pay off for the American people right now? What do they do when they grocery shop? Do you think they give a damn about tariffs? I know one thing, they care what's going on with Canada and these tariffs. They can't figure that one out, because that'll have a residual effect in some sort of way. And now, you know, they're going to the European Union. That's a whole nother set of encyclopedias to talk about in a minute. But in essence, there is a lot of frustration on my end right now as far as what I am seeing. And the culmination is what Kevin Walsh did yesterday. I give him credit because he was a hand-picked guy, by the way, for Mr. Trump, whose vitriol was originally towards Walsh. And then he backed off and went to the board there, that tough board there on the Fed. So in essence, you know, Trump better be careful here. He's not going to get his way. Walsh is a professional. He sees fit to do what he did yesterday by going a quarter point upward. And here we go again, Joe.
16: You know, it's not a hypothetical. So, truth be told, Jay, say congratulations. I found that I'm going to be a grandfather, right? First time, which is great.
15: Congratulations!
16: Yeah, it's fantastic. It's fantastic. And my daughter and my son-in-law are here on Long Island. And, you know, they have a small place. And just so you understand, like, it's not a hypothetical, right? It's, you know, we're looking, hey, maybe you guys can move closer. Home prices are off the charts for houses that aren't worth it. and childcare. So she's looking into childcare. Childcare right now averages $2,000 a month. $2,000 a month for childcare here on Long Island. You want to go out on leave? Great. The state started this paid family leave. You get reduced salary. So what chance do young people have here on Long Island? Now interest rates are going up, which is going to make the housing market even nuttier. It's just nuts, Jay. And that's what I mean is, as a country, and I think it's this overinflated stock market. It's really padded people's 401ks and IRAs, but the valuations there, I'm scared to death of. I don't know what the markets are going to be doing. There's a lot of loose money, private equity floating around, venture capital floating around. It's a nutty time. And, you know, all I can do and all I know how to do and all I know to tell my daughter and my son-in-law to do is work hard. And do your best and try and make it happen. But it's impossible here on Long Island right now for families to stay. And you know, I have a lot of friends who have kids, who have grandkids, and they're not in the state. And they're like, you don't know how lucky you are that your daughter's here and your grandchild's going to be here. And I'm like, they're here, but can they afford to be here? And that's the challenge. And watching people have to fly all over the country just to see their grandkids and worried about not having strong relationships with their grandkids because they're not closer. Like, it's just nutty right now. And some stability needs to be done. Some plan needs to be done. Hopefully Kevin Warsh is on the right path to try and bring inflation down. Hopefully home prices can be reasonable and families can stay together. It's just a very stressful time for families in America right now.
15: It is. And, you know, I get it. A lot of people paint a different picture, you know. To me, the real individual out there, they know the deal. When they fill up the car and they got to put food on the table and soon to be oil, you know, in their home or whatever. And it's just a pain in the neck right now. It really is frustrating. I feel for your family decisions in the future. But congratulations, you have entered the grandfather club, as I did about a year and a half ago myself. So. Nothing like it, Joe. Nothing like it.
16: Yeah, I'm very excited. I mean, I can't believe I'm going to be a grandfather.
15: I know.
16: Crazy. I feel like it's
15: crazy. I got two. My third one's coming next month. It's crazy. And by the way, all girls for me. So there you go. Little girls. Nothing like little girls.
16: Yeah, I get to spoil them.
15: Oh, my goodness. Mr. Campolo with us. And that brings us to the Supreme Court. We'll get to the Chinese, situation. Folks, regarding Canada and the EU, we'll get that in a couple of minutes. But I want to get to the Supreme Court really shutting the door, Joe, on the mail-in ballot restrictions, midterms upon us. You know, listen, I've said this forever. You know, in order to relieve oneself of the nefarious thinking, why can't we just have a uniform deal? And I get it, it's by the state by state. Why can't we just have these ballots in play and secured by Election Day? You know? November 3rd, all the ballots have to be in play. We saw the mess in California in that mayoral race. They were still counting votes 17 days out. So in essence, let's just make it a uniform deal. You're only going to have the nefarious way of thinking of fraudulence if we don't correct this stuff. I don't care what the Supreme Court says, Joe.
16: You know, so we've been sort of following this, over the past few months because we know these midterms are critical and we know that right now the Democrats look like they're going to run the tables on the Republicans. And, you know, the Trump administration is trying, as every administration does. So just what, as an aside, I find it hysterical that the Democrats are saying, you know, oh, the Republicans are trying to game the system. Everybody tries to game the system, and every sitting president tries to use whatever levers they can legally, except for Richard Nixon, of course, but most sitting presidents legally try to, you know, figure out ways to give their parties advantages. When you're, you know, the chief executive of the country and you can do executive orders and you can figure out ways to legally do things. And that's what Trump's been doing here with these mail-in ballots, because mail-in ballots heavily favor Democrats, and it's been to the Supreme Court, back to the lower Supreme Court's executive order, round and round it goes. And you know, they just decided, the Supreme Court just decided that they're not going to uphold Trump's executive order on how to regulate mail-in ballots. And they didn't say because it was wrong. They said because there's no way to enforce it before the midterms. They did say it probably could be enforced for the 2028 presidential election, but Trump doesn't care about that. He cares about trying to protect the midterms. And so the Supreme Court shut it down. And in Trumpian fashion, he, you know, lodged a tirade against the Supreme Court justices. What I love though, Jay, is it shows that our system works, right? And Trump, you know, like Trump says what's on his mind. And Trump's like, I interviewed these people. These are not the people I interviewed. They're voting in ways they said they wouldn't vote. But I think that's the beauty of our system and why it works and how it works and why I have so much respect for Supreme Court and the Supreme Court justices, because time and time again, they are showing that they're not there to be the president's puppet. Time and time again, they're showing that they're there to try and have stability here in our country, to try and make sure our democracy has stability. And they're looking way past this president. And that's the genius of the Constitution, and that's the genius of life tenureship for Supreme Court justices, is they are not at the beck and call. They can't be fired, and they're able to make decisions like this looking long-term past one election. But it's going to be rough. Look, and hats off to the men and women who are the Supreme Court justices, because they know they're American citizens. They know what's going on in this country. They know the turmoil. They know the aggravation. They know the frustration. They know exactly what's going to happen when and if the Democrats take over one or both houses. They know impeachments are going to start. They know economic turmoil is going to. They know it's going to be a 2-year rocky roller coaster ride. But they're looking at the longevity of the country and doing what they think is best. So, you know, hats off to them to not succumbing to political pressure and tirades and doing what they think is best for this country.
15: Yeah, I agree. Listen, I've always said the Supreme Court should be readers, not writers of the law. Let's not forget, they're not employees of the administration, okay? They're justices that got in. I get it. President selects. But in no way, shape, or form are they beholden to everything that the President of the United States wants. And then that goes for Kevin Walsh as well, as far as the chair. You know, we got to be careful of that. Trump's showing that a little bit, which is very aggravating to me. And he's got to back off a little bit here. But in essence, you know, we got to do a better job as far as the voting. And the, you know, I still want to see more evidence of fraudulent behavior, by the way, of what went on in years past. Let's not forget Biden won by 8 million votes. Let's not forget that. I'm sorry, maybe a little less, 7 million votes. But in essence, you know, I do think that ballots should be in on day of election. I don't think we should be counting ballots 2-3 weeks after the fact and then deciding on who the winner is, because that only leaves us for speculation of nefarious activities. And we just can't have that anymore, you know? You know, we go to the extremes as far as, you know, all of these conspiracy type deals and whatnot. I'm sick and tired of it. Supreme Court has to do their end and do the right thing in a logical sense. And in my estimation, we're not being very logical here. These ballots have to be in on election day for me. That's the bottom line. We'll see what goes on. Mr. Campbell with us. Joe, you got Chi making a visit to the to DC next week. You got a lot going on to discuss, to be a fly in the wall. First off, the AI stuff. You got Iran, you got Ukraine, Russia. I mean, you go on and on and on here as far as China and the United States. And that should be a very, very interesting visit, next week coming up. And there is a lot on the line here. And we'll see what goes on. You know, Trump said in the past that China is willing to help as far as Iran. I haven't seen anything yet. Will he finally ask Chief a little help here? Who knows? But certainly when it comes to AI, I think it's important the United States gets to the finish line first. However, there's some fixing to do as far as artificial intelligence, Mr. Campolo.
16: You know, it's an incredible, this is, you know, people, and as you said, you know, typical citizens in America, they're, you know, they're working hard. They're trying to pay their bills. They're trying to figure out how they're making ends meet every day. Our elected officials, you know, have a job to do in terms of national security and the economy. And there's no more important meeting that's happened, or is going to happen than this meeting with China for the American people and the American economy right now. You know, China speaks out of both sides of their mouth. They always have, and they always will. Our economic ties with them are incredibly strong. You know, their involvement with Iran is, has been, you know, sketchy at best. They say they're not involved, and then Chinese satellites and drones show up. Like, there's just been a lot of deception by China, and I think, you know, the Trump administration is doing the right thing by having them here, giving them a state dinner, and hopefully having very hard conversations with them about these things. Because AI right now is something that is not regulated worldwide, globally. How is it going to be used? How is it going to be used for national security issues, terrorists? How are they going to use it? And that is the number one issue, I think, on the agenda for the state visit that has to be discussed. Yes, we have to get the Iran conflict tempered down. I think this visit will do that because there's so much trade that goes on between the United States and China that that's an easy issue. AI is a different issue. China views China's the number two GDP in the world, and they're looking for a way to become the number one GDP in the world, and they see AI as their ability to be able to mass produce things in their country even cheaper than they are right now. But that opens it up to a whole, if it's not regulated globally, if it's not going to be regulated internally in China, it can be opened up to a whole bunch of national security risks globally. And I think it's one of the most important conversations and summits in our lifetime that has to happen right now, because, you know, we can, you go back to COVID and, you know, Wuhan lab in China and all the things that went on there. It's just because China doesn't allow transparency into its country. It doesn't allow internet access in certain parts of its country. It doesn't allow its people to have access to certain websites inside of its country. There's no transparency. And we saw what happens there, you know, or what could happen there globally, as it relates to a pandemic. Put AI in the middle of all of that, and it becomes a very, very scary proposition, a very scary proposition for our economy. If we think inflation is high now, if China, you know, wins the AI race and deregulates it and has their goods become incredibly super cheap because of AI efficiencies, our economy is going to be hurt very bad. So, you know, I'm looking forward to seeing how we handle this, and I hope it's a very productive conversation.
15: I hope so. Listen, I take it seriously when you get Anthropic CEO, you got Elon, you got, you know, Altman basically saying, you know, the same thing. You know, we got problems. You know, these are guys who are in competition, right? With one another. We got to regulate it. You know, have we learned nothing from Zuckerberg and Facebook, Meta, and everything else that went on there? And the price that he had to pay to correct it? You know, we got to correct it and we got to win the race. I get it, but we need to regulate it. That's first and foremost. You know, so we'll see what happens there. I don't want to hear Trump say, you know what? It's a hoax, not a hoax. You know, well, he said, didn't he say that about COVID-19? Look what happened. We lost 1 million people. So in essence, we got to be very careful. Number one. Number two, the Iran conflict. Yeah, we can get China to help out here. Are they disingenuous as far as what they said way back saying, hey, you know what? We're willing to help. Just ask. You know, I don't know. I really don't know. I feel they're not. And listen, they are still the CCP, no matter how way you're looking. They're still there. And Xi, you know, listen, you can't embrace Qi, you know, to the point of complete trust. But they have to be very, very sound as far as discussions are concerned, especially in these two areas of conflict and AI. Very, very serious stuff, Joe. So that's as an important meeting as any in this country in a very long time. Head of state from obviously a competitor coming to our homeland. You know, it's not like Putin going to Alaska, you know, for a glass of wine, then hopping on his plane and heading back home. You know, this is much more important right now, with a ton of issues to discuss. So we'll see what goes on. Mr. Campolo with us. And that brings us to Canada. Looking to be an associate member of the EU. Listen, Mark Carney, Prime Minister over there. You know, he's playing it very smart. Very smart, in my estimation. He's trying to poke the bear, meaning that of Trump. And listen, I'm not crazy about these tariffs, Joe. I'll tell you that much. I don't like it at all with what's going on with Canada. Oh, big deal. We're going to get Irish whiskey back in play. Wonderful. I could care less. Right now, we got to be careful, and it's no time to be doing this with all the economic stress and everything else. And we're going to feel these all this stuff with Canada very soon, new cars, whatnot. It's going to be a pain in the neck. And quite frankly, you know, Carney's looking at another way here. And now Trump's saying, hey, wait a minute, you go that direction, everybody's going to feel it if you go by way of Canada here. So now you got all this finger pointing, and here we go again. You know, God forbid you go against Trump in any way with anything. Here we go. Hey, listen, you might think I'm down on Trump. I am a little down on Trump today with all that's going on. This war's driving me crazy. You know, this back and forth, no end in sight. I'm not liking it at all. And quite frankly, we got another area here to deal with as far as Canada, Joe.
16: Well, the question is, who's our friends, right? And this is what I mean. People think, they get up in the morning and they think, oh, nothing is going to happen. Everything's going to be fine. And, you know, here we are 2 years into an administration where, you know, the European Union is no longer very sound, allies of the United States. There's a very great amount of tension that exists between, the U.S. and the EU. There's a great amount of tension that exists between the U.S. And Canada. Again, commentary, I'm not qualified to know whether this is good tension or bad tension. I just know there's tension.
15: Yep.
16: And I know that Canada is now saying, okay, the way to the path forward to this is for me to align myself with the bigger, block of countries that are having the same tension with the United States and join them. And it's a smart move for Carney to indicate he wants to go in that direction. It's a smart move for the EU to gain leverage over the United States. But, you know, my question, and look at how much has changed in 2 years, my question is, who are our firm allies? If there is, a World War III, who are the allied forces going to be with the U.S. in that scenario? And I don't know that we have a clear answer. And I think we need to get that answered pretty quickly. I mean, on a stage, is it that economically we're going to be tied economically now? You know, traditionally, especially since World War II and obviously Hitler's regime, the Allies were based on a moral compass. They were based on democracy and freedom and no authoritarianism, and economies were important, but the morality and the democracy was critical. And, Trump came in and said, the morality and the democracy is not critical, the economy is critical, and the trade is more important, and the NATO deficits are more important. And if we have money, more money than everybody, we will be able to control the narrative here on the globe. And I'm not sure if that's working or not. We have to see how it plays out, but that's exactly what's going on right now when you have a policy in the United States that the economy is more important than a moral compass holding these countries together.
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0: ABC News, I'm Michelle Franzen. In Los Angeles, the NTSB is reviewing evidence from this week's helicopter crash that killed all on board and a third person on the ground. The news chopper was covering a bus and SUV crash that killed two people. The SUV driver now facing charges. ABC's Alex Stone has more.
1: 36-year-old Bailey Rios was booked for murder. She allegedly drove a 2004 Ford Expedition at excessive speeds, running red lights and slamming into a Los Angeles Metro bus, killing two victims inside. Rios was due in court to face a judge on Thursday morning, but she was unable to attend the court hearing due to a medical reason.
0: A vigil taking place tonight for the victims killed in both incidents. A plane crash in northern Michigan remains under investigation. The Texas Military Department confirms an F-16 went down during a training exercise. The pilot ejected safely. And a notice by the White House shows President Trump pulled the nomination of Lance Schroyer to be the next ICE director. This is ABC News.
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6: Hey, hey, hey, it is live from Studio 6B, Real America's Voice, 8 o'clock on a Thursday night, September 17th. I'm still laughing from the end of last night's show. That was so funny.
7: You're thinking about your no-no square?
6: Yeah, I'm still coming up with a new shirt, my no-no square. 8 o'clock, glad you're in. Rick Delgado's there. He's going to do some headline news. Vinnie Mac's here. He's got some news as well. Slickster looking good in that Galaxy Universe suit.
8: Full suit, baby.
6: Benny Ray Harmony. He's got the buzz with Benny. She's right there in your bottom right of the Hollywood Squares. We're glad you're in here on a Thursday night. Hope you had a great day, everybody. Slickster, how was your day?
8: My day was very good. Productive, although I went to a meeting that got canceled. I didn't know about it, so it was a little frustrating. But I got here early and was able to jump on a few things. Spent some time with Harry on the highway. Always good to talk with Harry, checking in. Got a busy week ahead of him.
9: How was that positive and uplifting, and you felt good about that?
6: Yeah.
9: You walk out of there just
6: positivity,
9: like...
6: positivity, Harry Oates.
9: Yeah, everything's beautiful.
8: We love Harry. Come on.
6: What's that? All right, very good. Delgado, how was your day?
7: My day was good. Very busy.
6: How's mom doing?
7: Mom is doing great.
8: Oh, good.
7: Getting ready for another little procedure, but she cleared all the protocols, so she's good to go. And I got it. I did a slick. I got recognized walking through a parking lot.
8: You're kidding.
7: Yeah.
6: Hey, wait a minute. It's Thursday night skirt night. Why are you even here?
8: It's Thursday night get you know what to the show night.
9: Oh, wait a second.
7: I'm not even wearing the right shirt. That's because it's in the laundry.
9: Oh, yeah, that once a month cleaning.
8: Someone's got to wash it. Yeah. Just go wash it.
9: That's right.
7: Actually, 6 weeks.
9: That's every 6 weeks. Yeah.
10: In the laundry, if you haven't even been here to wear it on Thursday.
6: You haven't been here in 8 Thursdays, so
7: well,
6: what's the big deal?
7: Well, that's how long it's been since I've